0: I think they were around in 74, and remember what happened when Cyclone Tracy tore through Darwin. I'm reliably told that the following day, there were trucks, there were tractors, there were bulldozers, there were materials on the roads to Darwin to rebuild one of our major cities. The following day. But we waited months just to get an announcement on what was going to happen with Mitchell's Causeway. And we've been given this 12-month timeline, which, let's face it, the second quarter of next year, please. If you were running and I know gambling's been in the media this week with the reforms and everything else. Geez, I'd love to be running a market on there whether or not it's going to be done within 12 months. Come on, please. But I just think the way in which this has been managed, and I'm not just pointing the finger again at the men's government. I'm pointing the finger at Labor and Coalition governments in years gone by. They've kept kicking this down the road. And, you know, I heard Paul Toole speaking to Michael yesterday, and he's conceded to me as well. He said, you know, we're at fault here as well. They're all at fault. When a bridge is built in the 1880s and it gets to 2026 and you just asphalt over the top of them and put the bitumen over the top, what do you think's going to happen? There's going to be cracks. It's going to be unsafe. And all of a sudden, the major corridor that services the Central West that brings in billions and billions and billions of dollars to the New South Wales economy. Oh, well, sorry. And as far as the Premier goes, he'd much rather go up to Tomago and announce a $2.5 billion bailout. Well, when was the last time the Premier went west of the mountains? Went to Lithgow, spoke to angry locals, went up to the top of the mountains, spoke to the business owners that are affected by it. Premier, I'd say this to you with respect. You're the Premier of New South Wales. You're not the Premier of Sydney. We'll take a break at 22 past 10. Be back with more right after this.
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2: There's a bus breakdown on Clarence Street in the city. Northbound lane is closed after King Street. At Lumia, Rudd Road with a crash near Campbelltown Road and another prang on Box Road, Carringbar. This is at the Tarrant Point end near Jaycar. Anzac Bridge, inbound traffic, quite busy. And there's just as much happening north on Centenary Drive through Strathfield. M5, that's good actually. Gave up on the morning peak hours ago. M4 equal to the M5. I love them both. I'm Steve Carline on Sydney's 2GB.
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1: 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Thanks to Brighton's Lawyers, the lawyers you know and trust, supporting you when you need it the most.
0: Yeah, Brett says Mark Labor doesn't care because there are no votes for them out west. Simple as that. I mentioned the Bathurst 1000 and, you know, the drama that we could have with, what was it, 180,000 people trying to get to their Mount Panorama over the course of that weekend. 198,000, more importantly and correctly. One of the listeners here, Clay, says, Mark, the state seven-a-side rugby state champs are on in Mudgee the same weekend, adding to more headaches heading over the mountain. So there's going to be well over 200,000 people trying to get to Bathurst through a diversion that is one lane either way. And unfortunately, there's no other options at the moment, and the government and transport are doing the best they can in trying to improve the diversion. But we can't get a straight answer as to what is actually happening up at the pass, Victoria Pass. You know, they've turned the camera off. And there's people saying, Mark, that previous caller, you know, I'm a government contractor. I have cameras watching me all the time. If they've got nothing to hide, turn the camera back on. I've got a few other people here saying, Mark, why don't you ring Collie Hughes, the former Liberal senator? She lives out at Rydal. She runs the pub out there, and she does a fantastic job. She'll be able to tell you how people are feeling out there. You go straight to the bar if you want to find out how people are feeling. Well, we've given her a call. She's on the line. Holly, good morning to you.
7: Good morning, Mark. How you doing?
0: Oh, not too bad. I thought I'd revisit this today, given that the diversion's been closed, what, three times in the last week through serious crashes, and I'm not taking anything away from the fact that we've got a woman in a serious condition in hospital, but well, we just can't seem to get any answers and updates in relation to where we're at with the pass being reopened. We know that it's the second quarter of next year, but they've turned the live traffic camera off. I'm being told that nothing's happening up the top of the mountain. What are you hearing, Holly?
7: Absolutely nothing is going on, and we actually had someone call past the pub earlier this week who is involved with Transport for New South Wales, and their comment to us was that they think they'll be having to do this work for up to the next 2 years. So that was quite an eye-opening statement, and I think they made it quite innocently, but of course my ears pricked up. Because obviously 2 years of this road closure will just decimate this area. The impact on businesses is just extraordinary. And, you know, we hear all this work from home or all of these different things, but you can't work from home if your business is retail or hospitality or tourism. And that's what so much is what happens in the Central West. You were talking about sporting events and what's going to happen. We've also got what they call a shutdown at Mount Piper Power Station, which is a huge undertaking where there are thousands and thousands of people who come out to this part of the world for about 3 months to work on the Mount Piper Power Station. Now, I've actually got three of them have leased our little tiny home, we call it the hut, at the back of our pub. So it is so many thousands of people that are going to be in this region, yet Chris Minns and his government refuse to front up. We hear that there is nothing going on. You're exactly right. They've apparently appointed a contractor. Don't know where the contractor is. But it's just insanity. And the fact of the matter is there is zero votes. And unfortunately, you're not going to hear too much, though, as well, from the coalition, because at the end of the day, they were in government for a long time and did bugger all as well.
0: Yeah.
7: So, you know, there's no one without fault here, because this bridge has been there since convict time. And yet no one thought when a bridge went from horse and cart to, you know, bloody trucks, that they were going to have a problem.
0: Yeah, and the other point I've made this morning, Holly, is, and as you can appreciate, off the back of the Tomago bailout announcement yesterday, you know, the Prime Minister and the Premier flying up to the Hunter and announcing this $2.5 billion bailout, I've got business owners in the Central West and at Lithgow writing to me saying, hello, what about us? Like, there's just nowhere else. They've announced a pretty paltry support package for business owners. But it's just these people feel like they're just banging their heads against the wall and nobody cares about them.
7: Well, as our accountant made the comment, it'd probably cost you the amount of the grant to put all the documents required together for it. And there's no guarantee you'd get it. So very few businesses want to apply because they can't afford the outlay and then perhaps not get it. So it's just appalling. But I'll tell you why. I mean, Tomago is important, and I don't take away anything from Tomago. But at the end of the day, the reason they're up there absolutely panicking is they've got both state and federal seats that are almost 100% going to be lost to One Nation. Mm. So they are in full-blown panic mode, the Labor Party, at a state and federal level. They do not care about the central west of New South Wales. I mean, we've got an independent out here who, like, seriously left the National Party because he was so upset about The Voice, and his electorate voted 80% no. This is a guy who is not in touch with what the people of Clare, the federal seat, want. And we've got a coalition who they did nothing in government looking after it.
0: Yeah. So well,
7: it's all a little bit too late from these guys.
0: Just off the back of that, Holly, I would say this about Andrew Gee. He knows full well that I've been banging on about the closure of the Great Western Highway for months. You reckon I've heard boo from him? I mean, if he really cared about the people of the Central West and the people he purports to represent, I would have thought he'd be banging down my door to jump on the radio and have a chat.
7: He's too busy making TikToks with Guy Lee and Bob Catter in Canberra.
0: Hey, one last one. Up at the pass, we've got a live traffic camera, right? If I go onto the website here, it says the livetraffic.com webcam currently unavailable for operational reasons. It sits up on a hill. It's not on the actual pass at Victoria Pass there at Mitchell's Causeway. Should the New South Wales government turn it back on so we can see what's going on?
7: Well, that'd be nice, wouldn't it? A little bit of transparency. Remember, they love that word during a campaign. They're going to be so transparent. But no transparency here because there's no votes for them.
0: Good on you.
7: Mate, just as I can say, anyone in regional New South Wales who even votes for this mob in the upper house in New South Wales or the Senate are doing themselves a disservice. They may not have enough votes for lower house seats, but they harvest plenty of votes for their upper house campaigns. And that's got to, people in rural and regional New South Wales need to understand the next state election, do not give these blokes a box anywhere because they do not care about you.
0: How's the pub going and what's the what am I having on the menu when I try and get up there and have a beer with you at the post-footy season?
7: Well, mate, let me be honest with you. Last week was the worst week we've had since we've been here because it was bloody freezing and the accidents on the roads meant no one could even get through. Mm. So it's having a real impact. But we've done a whole new revamp of our menu. We've refocused it. We're doing burgers and pizzas and it's $20 or $25 max because we know people are doing it tough and you just can't afford to take the family out for dinner if the steak's $50. And unfortunately, that's what they are now.
0: Yep.
7: So we've pulled it right back, not only for us as a business, but also for our locals so they can afford it. But last night, the special burger of the weekend started, which is a pulled pork and coleslaw, slow-cooked pulled pork.
0: Jeez.
7: Holly's own recipe, mate.
0: Hang on, are you cooking?
7: I'm cooking, mate. That is my slow-cooker pork.
0: All right.
7: Mate. You trust me, small business.
0: Listen, I know.
7: It's all hands on deck.
0: But Holly, I know you're good at going to a long lunch, but you in the kitchen, you got your, you know, your food safety certificate and everything else?
7: Look, I may be appearing on a podcast later tonight on 5 o'clock from a former Channel 9 host. But he asked me what we normally do on a Friday, you know, what's a Friday night? I said, mate, I own a pub now. But I can tell you, in the old days, it would have been a very long lunch starting at midday. Let's keep it going with the Mark Levy and some of our mutual friends.
0: Why not? Good on you, Holly. Nice to chat.
7: See you soon. Thanks,
0: That's
7: mate.
0: Holly Hughes, the former Liberal Senator, now One Nation member. We'll wait and see what happens with that into the coming weeks and months. I know she hasn't made a decision. I heard her speaking to Clinton Maynard about all of that. But I've had a few people say, Mark, reach out to Holly about this Great Western Highway debacle. So we thought we would, and she's been good enough to jump on the line. So there you are. You can have your say thanks to Amaysim, amaysim.com for affordable mobile plans. We're off to a break at 25 to 11. When we come back, I'll catch up with the Grey Wiggle, Andrew Redmayne, because we're going to celebrate dads involved in community sport in the lead-up to Father's Day. There's a really exciting announcement to be made with a big award to be presented on Father's Day.
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8: 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Dave Gleeson, the Screaming Jets, drop by the studio with an Aussie rock medley you won't want to miss.
1: Sydney Now with Clinton Maynard. 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
0: Well, of course, we've got Father's Day coming up on Sunday, the 6th of September, and this popped into the email and inbox in the last couple of days, and I thought, well, we better have a chat to somebody about this, because Australia's being encouraged to recognise the dads and father figures who keep local sport moving, with nominations now open for the 2026 Community Sports Dad of the Year, 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The National Award recognises the people behind community sport, the dads coaching from the sidelines, managing teams, fundraising, driving kids to training and taking on countless jobs that keep local clubs running. Nominations are open until the 27th of August. All you need to do is go to sportsdads.com.au/community. 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Now look, one of the great dads in this country is Andrew Redmayne, Socceroos hero. He was appointed the 2026 Community Sports Dad of the Year Ambassador, father to Banjo and Poppy. Redmayne was previously a finalist in the Celebrity Sports Dad of the Year Award and will help recognise the dads and volunteers who are the backbone of grassroots sport across Australia. I thought we'd catch up with him. He's on the line. G'day, Andrew.
18: G'day. Good morning. Thanks for having me on.
0: Nice to catch up, mate, and thanks for all of your heroics on a national sporting stage. But let's talk about your local heroics. You're a very proud father, and you're right behind the idea of a Sports Dad of the Year Award. It's fantastic, isn't it?
18: Yeah, absolutely. This is an initiative that I can 100% throw my weight behind. It's an award that recognises those dads who make a genuine difference to their clubs and communities, and often without even asking for anything in return. So it's just celebrating the good old humble dad that most of us are, helping our children along the way.
0: Yeah, and you're setting up the kids for the future, and we want them off their screens. We want them out there kicking a soccer ball or playing footy, playing netball, and we've got to drive the kids to training. You've got to drive the kids to weekend sport, and that'll be happening this weekend as well, Andrew.
18: Yeah, absolutely. I mean, I think as a sporting professional sportsman, I've seen firsthand through myself, but also my own kids, just how important community sport is. It gives kids confidence, gives them friendships and a real sense of belonging within the community. So, yeah, I mean, it's as much as me, but it's every other dad that does the hard yards out there, and it's just great to celebrate the amazing feats that dads do for keeping community sport alive.
0: What was it like for you growing up, Andrew? Was dad the sort of the inspiration for you, and, you know, giving you the kick up the backside when you needed it as you started out on your sporting journey?
18: Yeah, he was. He's a bit more standoffish in terms of sport, but he was always there to drive me around. I mean, I had to drive down to Sydney from the Central Coast 6 days a week, so dad had finished work and mum the same as well, but, you know, finishing a 9-to-5 shift and then hopping in the car, driving down to Sydney just to pick me up, it's a hell of a shift, and, you know, it's a small thing off his bat, he always said, but at the same time, it's held me in really good stead to allow me to chase my dreams.
0: The other thing too, and, you know, I see it near me. I live down in the Sutherland Shire of Sydney, Andrew. You know, you see the dads out there early, roping off the field, setting up the gear, making sure everything's ready, manning the canteen, manning the barbecue. All of the little things that go into running a community sporting organisation. Of course, we need to recognise the role they play.
18: Yeah, absolutely, and I think we're probably short on, you know, several thousand coaches as well. They step in and help coach teams with their expertise and kind of life experience as well. And I just think this goes a small way. So if anyone can jump on and, you know, all it takes is just 100 words to explain why the dad that you're nominating deserves this award, and they go into prize to win a $5,000 Rebel Sports voucher for their local organisation, but also a Philips reverse osmosis water station for themselves as well. So it's a fantastic cause, but it's just recognising the fantastic dads and the countless work that they put in.
0: Yeah, a couple of great prizes there. Tell us about Banjo and Poppy. Have we got a future Socceroo and Matilda there, mate? And do they know that dad's a pretty big deal, or are you just dad to them?
18: No, I'm very much just dad. I can have an absolute stinker on the field, and they come home and they think I've had the best day ever. But Banjo loves the ball. He loves ball sports. You name it, if there's a ball involved, he's all over it. Poppy, not so much. She's more of the artistic kind, but she'd make a hell of a referee, I reckon.
0: Well, without referees, we don't have sport, do we? So that's another important role. Before you go, off the back of the FIFA World Cup earlier this year, were you on the edge of your seat cheering on the Socceroos throughout those early stages?
18: No, oh, who couldn't be? It's the sporting event of the world every 4 years, and to see Australia make it through to knockout stages, although it was a little bit disappointing not to get past Egypt. I think it was a well-deserved pass mark for the Socceroos, and it's just great to see them on the big stage.
0: One last one. Do you reckon there will come a time when we end up in a World Cup final, or is that just a dream at the moment that we're just going to have to hope it one day comes to reality?
18: Oh, I don't think it would happen in my lifetime. I'd love to... I mean, if you gave me 4 hours, I could go through the whole footballing pyramid here in Australia. But we certainly need to align our programs. We certainly need some more development pathways and better funding to help streamline things here in Australia and keep the kids that kind of form the base of our pyramid and the largest participation sport here in Australia in a youth level. We need to keep them in the game and keep them active and, applying that talent towards the very top.
0: Yeah, well said. Well, mate, you're a Socceroos hero in every sense of the word, and but most importantly, you're a very proud father. So if we can implore our listeners to get on board, sportsdads.com.au/community. The winner's announced on Father's Day, Sunday the 6th of September. It's the Sports Dad of the Year competition, and, of course, some great prizes, that Rebel Sport voucher for the local club worth $5,000. You're a good man, Andrew. Have a great weekend, mate. We'll talk to you soon.
18: Likewise, thank you so much.
0: Good on you, buddy. There he is, the Socceroos hero, Andrew Redmayne. So jump on board, sportsdads.com.au/community.
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2: The M1 Exodus from Sydney certainly hasn't started yet. Northbound lane's pretty clear up to the Hunter. Southbound on the M1, the only blip really is a long-serving breakdown just south of the Hawkesbury. Nothing upsetting me with the Great Western Highway through the Blue Mountains. And when you drop into the Sydney Basin, Great Western, it's well-behaved towards Parramatta. M4 actually also looks good. Parramatta Road does drop a little pace east at Auburn, and Victoria Road also drops a touch of speed at Drummoyne. I'm Steve Carline, 2GB.
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0: Well, this August, we're marking a truly monumental milestone in the history of broadcasting in Sydney. 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
0: Yes, 11 and a half minutes to 11 on this Friday morning. Now, look, just away from the news for a second, it's a really sad day for everyone here at 2GB because we are saying farewell to a very, very popular member of our team. Her name is Georgia Sakalak. Georgia has been working as a producer here at the Radio Network for the last 5 years, and she's decided it's time for a change and another challenge. Thankfully, we'll still be seeing her in the building here at Pyrmont because she's accepted a position on the Nova Brekkie show with Tim and Ricky Lee. That means Georgia's only moving upstairs to the top floor. And Tim and Ricky Lee, if you're listening on your way home from your Friday show, maybe off to a long lunch, I know what UFM guys are like, you have recruited an extremely intelligent, talented and hardworking young woman who I think is destined for big things in her career. And on a personal note, Georgia, thank you for your support over the last 2 years. You've been an enormous help to me since I took over the morning show from Ray. We've had a lot of fun, but at the same time, we've also been able to help so many of our listeners who have come to us needing some help. And you see, folks, Georgia is the person who chases the story, and Georgia is the producer who inevitably gets the result for us. Georgia, you're not only a respected member of the 2GB family, you're also a much-loved colleague to everyone across the various programs, including John Stanley, who I think I'm right in saying you started with all those years ago. So on behalf of everyone at the Radio Network, good luck with your next adventure, and don't be a stranger. While you're teeing up the interviews with some of those global music stars, We'll be here continuing to fight for the country and for our loyal listeners, and you've certainly helped continue the famous legacy of 2GB, and you'll always be an integral part of our success. So thank you, Georgia, and I've said to Georgia this morning that she can pick a song, and she's decided to go with this one today. It's a song by Billy Joel. And Georgia, I hope Grandad's listening today too. He's very proud in going around saying, my granddaughter works at 2GB. She works with that Mark Levy on the morning show. So good luck to you, Georgia. This one's for you, and good luck upstairs on the Nova Brekkie Show with Tim and Ricky Lee.

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2: A ski and snow update with Budgie Baker.
3: It's been fine and sunny days after the snowfalls of early in the week, so it's been pretty good conditions all round in the mountains. So on Snow Resort, new Chum Chair, Toboggan Park open, Charlotte Pass, all five lifts today. New Guthrie's double chair will be the pick with that fresh snow. Perisher, plenty of lifts spinning across four resort areas. Mount Fee's been great. Guthaga, all lifts open, lifts at Blue Cow and Smiggins as well. Threadbow, just about all lifts now open, including Sponners and Anton's on Central Spur. Merritts will be the go. Friday flat for the first timers. A clearing weather pattern as we head for the weekend, so it's looking like a nice few days coming up. And for your all-inclusive luxury stay on snow, has to be the Kosciuszko Chalet Hotel at Charlotte Pass. 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
12: What about this story coming out of Queensland? Quick thinking officers, this story in The Guardian, have helped safely deliver a baby girl in the backseat of a car parked at a police station. In fact, AAP reporting police returning to the station at Logan when they were flagged down by a panicked father in a red hatchback, alerting them that his 22-year-old heavily pregnant partner was in the late stages of labour. The couple were on the way to Logan Hospital. In fact, they pulled into the Browns Plains Station in Queensland, and a couple of police officers rushed over to assist, and a little baby was delivered, little baby girl. And I'm pleased to report both mum and bub are happy and healthy, recovering at home. Isn't that a great story for a Friday? Well done to everybody involved. These things do happen. I think I'm right in saying my colleague, Mark Piggy-Riddell, one of his children was born on the front seat of the car. It can happen. It can happen. Not that I've got any experience anyway. We'll take a break for some news. We'll come back with our final hour on this Friday.
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13: It's 11 o'clock. Good morning. I'm Josh Bryant. The Prime Minister is still refusing to apologise for comments he made on a podcast claiming his hand gestures have been misinterpreted. Anthony Albanese motioned suggestively in front of his chest when discussing melons that he was gifted by his female Japanese counterpart. The opposition is calling for him to apologise, claiming he's insulted Sanae Takaichi, but Mr Albanese says he was simply gesturing naturally.
14: There's a bit of footage of me doing interviews sitting on chairs. Well, see, I don't do them with my arms crossed. And so certainly as the interpretation that some have put on this is simply not correct.
13: A specialist task force has dismantled two crime syndicates and frozen $25 million in assets as part of a crackdown on the illicit tobacco trade. New South Wales police say the multi-agency strike team has been looking into trusted insiders helping to get black market cigarettes and vapes into Australia. Seven people have been charged. The Premier says he wants safety and delay concerns dealt with at Sydney Airport, but his government can't directly intervene. A Virgin plane had to abort takeoff when a Qantas plane was seen on the runway in the third near-miss incident in just a matter of weeks. Chris Minns says he wants the matter resolved.
15: In all candour, there's not anything directly we can do. We don't have responsibility for air traffic control at Sydney Airport, but as someone who's concerned about it, we want to make sure that it's operating at peak capacity and we want to make sure that safety concerns are dealt with.
13: A doctor is urging people not to panic amid reports about serious side effects from popular weight loss drugs. The medical regulator has received reports of 62 deaths and thousands of cases of adverse reactions in people who had been taking drugs such as Ozempic, Wegovy and Mounjaro. But experts say correlation does not equal causation. However, the drugs should be used with proper medical supervision. Shared e-bike operators now face up to $55,000 in fines if they fail to remove bikes deemed to be in inappropriate locations. New laws are in force in New South Wales from today, meaning the devices will be banned from blocking locations such as paths, crossings, bus and light rail stops and taxi zones. A levy on e-bike trips will also apply to fund more parking for the devices. Also making news, the Rural Fire Service says greater coordination has helped see at least 20% increase in hazard reduction burns carried out across the state ahead of what's expected to be a challenging bushfire season. In finance, the All Ords trading down 70 points at 93.11, one Australian dollar currently buying 70.6 US cents.
1: 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NAB, more than money.
16: Day two of the first test against Bangladesh is underway in Darwin and it's still looking grim for Australia. The tourists won for 115 after bowling Australia out for 198 in the top end. Daly Cherry-Evans will finish his career as the second most capped player in the NRL. The Roosters 5-8 has confirmed a move to Hull FC in England just hours after scoring two tries and a 12-6 win over the Penrith Panthers. Coach Trent Robinson says it's been a pleasure to coach the 37-year-old this year.
17: You can see, I talked about external motivation, but to watch someone just care about the way that he plays the game and, he's by far the best player on the field.
16: AFL ladder leader Fremantle will welcome back skipper Alex Pearce for tonight's battle with Adelaide, and Canadian Erin Brooks has won the women's title at the Tahiti Surf Pro. That's sport. I'm Mike Pearsall.
13: 11:04, that's the latest news and sport.
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20: At St Peter's, we've got a truck breakdown on the M8. It's facing south near the Canal Road overpass. West-facing crash on the Hume Highway near Yagoona Station. And that's also affecting Cooper Road traffic trying to join the main drag. M4 at Holroyd has dropped an eastbound lane because of a crash below the pit. Street Street overpass. Parramatta Road, a bit grumpy there between Auburn, east to Lidcombe, and there's patchy traffic along King Street, Newtown and City Road at Darlington. I'm Steve Carline on 2GB.
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16: Mostly sunny throughout the day, light winds, a top of 20 degrees on the coast and in the west. Clear skies during the day tomorrow with an evening shower. Morning showers then clearing on Sunday, a shower or two for Monday. Showers again for Tuesday and Wednesday. Right now, 17 degrees in town, humidity 50%. 16 degrees at Bankstown and Terry Hills, 15 Campbelltown, Lucas Heights and Penrith. I'm Josh Bryant. 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
22: This is Mornings with Mark Levy, right across Australia.
12: Well, welcome back. Final hour of the program. Nice to have your company, and I hope you've got a special weekend planned, something nice in and amongst what we're expecting to be a bit of a wet weekend, according to the Weather Bureau. Let's hope they're wrong, eh? We get a bit of sunshine and this weather starts to warm up. Jeez, it's been cold this week. 131873, you can have your say. Thanks to Amazim. You can jump on the line and have your say. You can text us. You can send through an email as well. By the way, you've only got another, 56 minutes to enter the competition for your chance to join me this time next week on Sydney Harbour. Because Friday of next week, we are celebrating 100 years of 2GB, and we've been giving you the chance to secure a spot aboard Cruise Sydney Spirit of Migloo with me. And all you need to do is tell us in 100 words or fewer, what is your favourite memory of or moment on 2GB over the past 100 years? The most creative entries will win a ticket for a once-in-a-lifetime morning on Sydney Harbour, which is part of a huge day of live broadcasts right across Sydney on Friday, the 21st of August. Head to the win page at 2gb.com. The entries close at midday today, so don't miss out. And, look, I won't name who've sent these ones through, but Luke, who's running this competition, has sent these to me just to give you a bit of an idea of some of people's favourite memories of 2GB. And on the day, we'll obviously hear from you, and I'm sure there'll be a lot of people that would love to ring up and celebrate 100 years of 2GB, knowing how important it is to you in your daily lives. I often say, just before I get to these stories, some people ask me, and I do interviews from time to time, and people say, well, why have you been in radio so long? You see, I sort of came from TV to radio. What I can tell you is that the reason I love radio is of the immediacy of radio and the companionship with radio. And I say to the bosses every year, even though I'm on holidays now because I do the morning program, I love doing the breakfast show on Christmas morning because not everybody has a family, not everybody has a loved one that they can share Christmas with. But I love at 5:30 or 6 o'clock on Christmas morning being able to say, I'm here. Let's celebrate Christmas morning together. Let's open our presents together. And we hear from people. We you know, crack out the bonbon jokes and everything else. It's fantastic. I love it. And I get a real thrill out of meeting people in my travels. I met a lovely couple yesterday. I was buying a present for Georgia, who's leaving us today to move upstairs to another radio station. And a lovely couple came up to me, and the lady mentioned the fact that she only lost her sight recently. So she relies on 2GB, and she said it's on three Google Nests around home. She listens to us every single day. And, you know, I gave her a big hug. I said, can I give you a hug? And she said, you feel like I feel like I'm part of your family. I said, well, you are. You're part of the 2GB family. So, really, really special. So, these are some of the stories. Patricia says, Mark, I loved listening to the Quiz Kids with Johnny Deese and all the different radio serials. And I listened every day after school. Karen says, my favourite moment on 2GB over the decades is when Ben announced that Cleo Smith, who was abducted in WA, was found safe and well. There's another one here. I started listening to 2GB during COVID, a Victorian following AFL. However, after I started, I haven't ever changed the dial. I absolutely love 2GB. Another one here, when Big Man did the swimming call and the Harold Holt finish, I couldn't stop laughing. The first time I could finally tune into 2GB on the old transistor radio back in the day was with my old man. Another one here, when the Lions escaped from Taronga Zoo. And then there's the Lint Cafe Siege. I remember the day being glued to the radio, not even watching any TV coverage. I felt we were riding it out with 2GB, Ray Hadley and all the family and friends of those involved. So there are some of the memories that are coming through. And if you would like to share with us your favourite memories, simply go to the win page at 2GB.com, enter our competition, do it before midday today, and you'll be able to join us. You'll be able to join us next Friday on Sydney Harbour for those people who end up winning as well. 131873 is the number, 2GB.com. Click onto the feedback icon if you would like to join us right here on 2GB. Now, I'm going to see if we can catch up with Peter Ford in just a moment. I'm hearing some very sad news coming through, and I had a conversation with Peter during the 11 o'clock news about 12 minutes ago. I started hearing reports in the last hour that we'd lost a true legend of the Australian entertainment industry. And I can now confirm, and I think Peter's been ringing around as well, that we've had a statement through from the family of Johnny Young, who's passed away following a brief battle with pancreatic cancer. I mentioned that I'd spoken to Peter Ford, and I'll bring in Peter in just a moment, but I've just got this family through from Johnny's family, and I can share my personal experience with Johnny because he used to work in the corridors here at 2GB and he was at 2CH. Such a lovely man. But it says here, Johnny Young, born Johnny Benjamin De Jong, has passed away following a brief battle with pancreatic cancer. Johnny was the creator, host and producer of the much-loved television show Young Talent Time. He wrote and produced many iconic hits, including The Real Thing. Johnny leaves behind his wife, Marisha, sister Cornelia, daughters Anna and Fleur, son Craig, who's deceased, 7 grandchildren and 2 great-grandchildren. The family respectfully asks for privacy during this difficult time. Details of a memorial service will be announced very soon. He was born on the 12th of March 1947, and sadly we report this morning that Johnny Young has passed away at the age of 79. Peter Ford is 2GB's entertainment editor. He's on the line. Peter, some terribly sad news coming through, mate.
2: Oh, complete shock, Mark. You were right on the money when you called me 15 minutes or so ago, because I can tell you for a fact that close friends of his and people in Perth, where Johnny's lived back there for the last 10 years or so, they didn't know. And, you know, I hate making those calls, ringing around, trying to confirm that information. And part of me was thinking, no, that's not true. Johnny's fit and healthy, and I spoke to him a couple of months ago and there was no sign of any problem, not that he's necessarily going to confide something like that in me, but I'm shocked and stunned and saddened, obviously, by the news. And as you mentioned there, of course, the big takeaway is going to be Young Talent Time. That show was an extraordinary success, and it was only ever meant to be for a couple of episodes, and it went on for so long and but gave a platform to so many great talents, and some of them still working very actively in the industry. But, of course, there's a whole lot of other stuff with Johnny as well, and people really are going back in time now. But he was a pop star in his own right, had a couple of hits. The big hit was a song called Carolyn, I think it was. Try and find that in the 2GB record library. But that, and he was living in Perth in those days, and It was one of those interesting and quite rare situations where he kept on living in Perth, even though he had this national profile. So almost every week he was flying from Perth to Sydney or the Goldie or Melbourne, wherever the gigs were, and appearing on the big TV shows of the day. And as you mentioned there, you know, some of those great hit songs that he and Johnny Young produced together. And I know someone who would be thinking about it right now would be Bert and Patty, because he produced the infamous Bert and Patty family album. Mm. So he was a man of many talents, produced TV movies as well, and a very good businessman as well.

0: So sad. And as Bob says on the text line, Mark, another Aussie icon gone. Claire says, morning, Lees. With regards to Johnny Young, it's so sad to hear that he's passed away. He was such a brilliant bloke with brilliant energy. Loved his work. May he rest in peace. Well, if you'd like to share your memories of the now late great Johnny Young, I'd love to hear from you this morning on 131873. And the tributes, I'm sure, will pour in and you'll hear more of them throughout the day. But from my personal perspective, just to meet a legend of Australian entertainment was such a thrill, knowing the role that he played in so many careers and the remarkable career that he led. And I'm sure that Russell Morris will be thinking of him today as well. Of course, the real thing. So just terribly sad news, the passing of Johnny Young at the age of 79. We'll take a break at 20 past 11. Be back with more right after this.
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2: There's a truck breakdown at Mount Kira on Mount Ousley Road as you head up the hill around Clive Bissell Drive. South on the M8 at St Peters, a truck's broken down near the Canal Road overpass, and an eastbound crash on the M4 at Holroyd below Pitt Street. Near Yagoona Station, a west-facing crash on the Hume Highway. Now, Old Windsor Road gets a bit of a squeeze through Seven Hills, and Windsor Road round Rouse Hill also banks up just a little. I'm Steve Carline with live and local traffic on 2GB.
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12: Yeah, some lovely messages coming through in relation to the passing of Johnny Young. Mark, so sad. Johnny's passed away. That hits my childhood and teenage years. My first live concert, Young Talent Time at the Sydney Entertainment Centre. This breaks my heart. Margaret says, listening to All My Loving, I'm tearing up. Dave says, Mark, am I allowed to cry after hearing this news? Because I am. Of course you can, Dave. Just yesterday, Mark, you were talking about songs that make you feel emotional. Johnny's version of All My Loving would bring a tear to a glass eye. Good night, Australia. Goodbye, Johnny Young, from Jason at Mascot. Mark, that was my dad's favourite song to my mum. And today they are both in a nursing home, very, very unwell. This song is bringing tears to my eyes, from Denise. Yeah, there's a lot of lovely messages coming through, and I'm sure the news will be felt by a lot of people right across this country in the entertainment industry. But we obviously offer his family and friends our heartfelt sympathies and condolences, the passing of the great Johnny Young. 131873, the number, 2gb.com. Click onto the feedback icon if you would like to join us. Now, we'll continue paying tribute to Johnny throughout the day here on 2GB, but I do want to catch up with a remarkable man in the meantime. His name is Dr. Gregory Smith. He's the CEO of Home Address Australia. And you see, homelessness in Australia is most often addressed at the point of crisis, when individuals are already without shelter. But responding after a crisis occurs is costly and fails to reach vulnerable people early. Home Address Australia is changing that by preventing homelessness before it starts. By educating and advocating, they train across health and community services to identify early warning signs and intervene effectively. What sets them apart is lived experience. Led by the CEO, Dr. Gregory Smith OAM, who survived prolonged homelessness, before earning a PhD in sociology and authoring the best-selling memoir, Out of the Forest. Operating without government funding since May 2025, Home Address Australia urgently needs donations to hire staff, run vital programs and expand nationally. I thought we'd catch up with a man I met for the first time a couple of years ago at a conference, Elites Clubs Australia Conference, and I just sat there thinking this is an incredible story. A man who effectively lived in the bush and has gone on to become a doctor. And look at the difference that he's trying to make. I've got Dr. Gregory Smith on the line. Gregory, good morning to you.
5: Good morning, Mark. Nice to chat to you again.
12: Mate, it's nice to talk to you as well. Just in a short sort of 60-second answer, if you can, Dr. Smith, just share with the listeners your story.
5: 60 seconds. Okay, you got it.
12: I know you did it over about an hour on a stage, but it's a remarkable story. But I just want the listeners to appreciate where you've been and where you've come from to get to today.
5: I'll give it a go, mate. Well, I was born into poverty, domestic violence and alcohol abuse. My mother gave me away at the age of 10. She couldn't cope. I became recalcitrant. I became a problem child, a very angry young person. I was put into institutional state care until I was 19. They let me go, telling me to have a good life, which I didn't understand what was the meaning of. To kill the pain of emotional anxiety and just that emotional pain, I became an alcoholic and drug addict. I didn't get on very well with society, so I went and I lived out in the forest for about 10 years by myself, with myself, for myself. Nearly died out there, lost an argument with some, because I had psychosis, but, you know, I lost an argument with some aliens and I was forced to come back into society. And in short, if I was going to live in society again, I was going to learn the rules.
12: Yep.
5: And that's what I did.
12: And now you're trying to make a difference, which is remarkable in itself. And I know you've got plenty of people behind you supporting you, but you're getting no government funding in relation to this.
5: Absolutely not.
12: You're relying on donations, and I'm hoping our chat this morning will open some doors for you. One thing that has really struck me, Dr. Smith, is when I go into the CBD, I don't think I have ever seen so many people sleeping rough in Sydney in particular at the moment. We've got a real problem out there, but nothing seems to be done about it. How do we change that, and how do we prevent homelessness in this country before it starts?
5: Yeah, good question. Well, look, just talking about New South Wales alone, unhoused people has risen by 5% for in that 1 year. And I mean, when you consider the numbers there, it's quite significant. You know, there's 13,619... I'm very specific there, individuals and families on a statewide waiting list, an increase of 18% from a year ago. So this is a real crisis. How do we stop it? Twofold. Okay. The first part is to stop people falling into homelessness. And the second part is, you know, to reduce those numbers. And we do that through working with people that are already on the streets or about to fall onto the streets. So it needs to be, you know, quite a multi-pronged approach to this. The key point to understand here is that this is solvable.
12: It's solvable, and you've created Home Address Australia. Can you tell us a little bit about that, Dr. Smith, and what you're hoping to achieve through this?
5: Yeah, sure. Look, one of the things that I identified going through my education, my PhD, was because I did it all in this area, was the gap in policy development, you know, sector response, agency response. And that gap was an understanding of what it's actually like and what people experiencing these vulnerabilities actually need. So rather than take it from the textbook response, one of my arguments is let's talk to the people that actually have been through this. You know, they've got themselves into a better position in society. They're contributing to community. They're self-funding through their own volitions. Let's talk to these people and find out how they did it.
12: And have you had any approaches from any government, federal, state, local government to try and, you know, pick your brain, learn more about how we can address what has become a crisis in this country?
5: I have at state level, predominantly Queensland, New South Wales, but I do a little bit in the other states. I'm also a director on the board of the Australian Alliance to End Homelessness, which is a national organisation as well. So Home Address Australia and these national organisations work very closely together. the difference between us and them is they usually secure funding, you know, through Commonwealth grants or funding in the state, et cetera. The reason we don't is because our voices are not for sale. Too often, I've sat in meetings, boardrooms, political offices, et cetera, only to see organisations capitulate when it comes to funding. Now, they mean well, they talk well, they have all these great ideas, but at the end of the day, they have to look after their staff, they have to look after their organisations, and when the pressure gets too high, you know, they change their rhetoric.
12: Yeah. Well,
5: I want to do that.
12: What's your website with Home Address Australia, Greg? Because I'd love for our listeners to jump on board, have a look at what you're doing, but also if they can support you, because you urgently need donations. You're trying to run these vital programs, expand nationally to help people and prevent homelessness before it starts. So how can people learn more about Home Address Australia, mate?
5: Yeah, sure. Look, we've got a website, and we're always in need of funding. And if you can assist, please donate through our website. And the website is Home Address Australia.
12: Yep.
5: And you can make donations in there. But for larger amounts, if there's any philanthropists out there that really want to make a difference, they can contact us through that website.
12: Great.
5: Remembering that we are DGR 1 status, so all donations are tax deductible.
12: Great. Well, Dr. Smith, let's keep in touch. Your story is unbelievable, and I mean that. It is unable to be believed, given where you were and the man that you have become, a PhD in sociology, authoring a best-selling memoir, Out of the Forest, living 10 years in a forest. And look at what you're doing now, mate. It's a great credit to you and proof that people sleeping rough and people who are homeless can turn things around, they can get themselves back on their feet, and who knows, they could be out there making a difference like you are. So I'd encourage my listeners to have a look at it. Home Address Australia, pop that into Google. You'll find the website there. And if you can support Dr. Gregory Smith in what he's doing, I can vouch for his story and the work that he's doing. He will make a difference because he's got that drive and determination to make a difference. Dr. Smith, so good to chat, mate, and we'll do it again soon, okay?
5: Yeah, sounds good to me, Mark. Thanks for your time, mate.
12: Good on you, buddy. There he is, Dr. Gregory Smith, CEO of Home Address Australia. So jump on the website and have a look. Just pop it into Google, Home Address Australia. And if you haven't read his book, Out of the Forest, I keep using the word unbelievable. It is unable to be believed. On the way to the break, have you heard about the goat? Some say that he always knows the fastest way home. They say he always knows when there's an overlap on the short side, even with his eyes closed. They say if they put him in the bunker, well, you'd never hear a coach complain about a call again. They all say that when the goat bets NRL, he gets ahead of the game with better. 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
12: Yeah, a lot of messages coming through in relation to the passing of Johnny Young. Jenny says, so sad about Johnny. I remember my cousins coming over back in the 60s with singles of his Step Back and Carolyn. We were all going around our lounge room. I was much younger than them, of course. Good times and great memories from Jenny. Mark, I named my first daughter after I heard Johnny Young had a Fleur. Thank you for that. Mark, I'm absolutely brokenhearted at the moment hearing the loss of Johnny Young. As a child, we watched Young Talent Time religiously as a family. I saw the original crew live in Townsville, North Queensland around 1970. For us bush kids, it meant so much. We never had many opportunities in those days to see anything like this show live. Such a beautiful person. He will never forget. Rest in peace from Greg the Garbo. And Mark, it's Tony here. I'm crying right now about the very sad news of Johnny Young's passing. Young Talent Time was my favourite show when I was growing up. Rest in peace to Johnny Young. And Lumpy says, always loved his show. I always think of Tina Arena. When I hear his name, my heart goes out to all. Thank you, Lumpy, and keep those memories coming. And I'm sure Michael McLaren will pay tribute to him after the news at midday as well.
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27: What are you really gambling with?
12: Yeah, we can't track down Michael Sullivan or Duncan McRae at this stage, but I've got Mark Piggy Riddell on the line. Hello, Pete.
28: Morning, Levy.
12: Mate, I was talking about a story earlier in Queensland. Some quick-thinking police officers have helped safely deliver a baby girl in the backseat of a parked car at a police station. Am I right in saying that something similar happened to you, but it wasn't a police station?
28: Yeah, my wife gave birth to my second son, William. Carly gave birth to him on the front seat of our car, out the front of the hospital. We didn't make it inside. So the mother-in-law and I had the wicker keeper gloves on, Levy, and delivered him successfully.
12: Well, mate, I don't know what the boys are doing. They're not answering their phones, so we'll get into it anyway. Gee, last night the Roosters—they're the real deal, aren't they?
28: Oh, what about that, Levy? It was a cracking game, wasn't it? Real finals feel about it. Sensational intensity as well. DCE, he was on fire for the Roosters. They've got themselves in a really good position, the Roosters.
12: All right, let's get into it. Tonight, we start off at 6 o'clock, Manly and the Dolphins. Who are you tipping in this one?
28: Yeah, look, Levy, I'm going to go with the Dolphins. I like the Dolphins, and I reckon they can give the competition a shake if they're all fit and healthy, so I'll go with the Dolphins there.
12: All right, I'm just trying to find the... I'll do it myself here, find the prices. Manly, $3.30, so Dolphins, $1.34 favourites there. So that's the prices on the better odds there. We go to the game we're calling at a core stadium. $1.60, the Bulldogs, $2.35, the Bunnies. Geez, this should be a good game tonight too.
28: Yeah, it'll be a cracking game. Almost a battle for one of the final spots in the eight between these two clubs. The Josh Morris versus Mark Levy Cup tonight, so that'll be interesting between you two. I'm going to go the Bulldogs, Levy. I think they can make a run and get themselves into the eight.
12: I'll be on deck with Daryl Gall and MG tomorrow from Combank Stadium. Score updates at 3 o'clock, though. The Sharks $1.35, Raiders $3.20 with better.
28: Yeah, I think the Sharkies, Levy, in this one. They'd obviously be disappointed when the Dragons beat them last weekend, so I think they bounce back against the Raiders and get the 2 points.
12: 5:30 tomorrow, we've got the game between Parramatta and North Queensland. I'll call this $2.55 outside as the home side, the Cowboys, with everything on the line at $1.52.
28: Yeah, and that's why I've tipped them, Levy. Plenty to play for the Cowboys, not so much the Parramatta Eels. I'm tipping the Cowboys to win.
12: Okay, then we go to the 7:30 game. The poor old Brisbane Broncos, $2.75 outside as the Warriors, $1.45. Geez, they'll all be saying up the wahs in this one, won't they?
28: Well, you'd think so. And they get such a great following up there in Brisbane, don't they, the Warriors? And I think they get the victory. You just can't go near the Brisbane team.
12: We go to Sunday, Newcastle $1.23 with better, the Gold Coast $4.15. Knights doing this one?
28: Yeah, you think so, don't you? I suppose the last few games we've been speaking about, you know, teams and their finals chances. Well, it's with the Knights as well. They sit in sixth position. They're taking on the Titans and they'd be expected to win.
12: And to use one from Michael Sullivan, Levy, they can't split them in the 4 o'clock game on Sunday. $1.90 apiece, West Tigers and the Dragons. You'll be tipping the Dragons, won't you?
28: Get on the Dragons, Levy. I'll be down there on the sideline. Can't wait for that one on Sunday afternoon. The Dragons potentially go two in a row.
12: All right. I've got Sally on the line right now. Hello, Sally.
0: Oh, Levy, how are you? Sorry about that.
12: Where have you been?
0: Well, during the week, you were talking about that Telstra woman. She's on $6 million a year. And here I am trying to get through to the top rating radio country in the country. She's getting $7 million flying back from Europe.
12: We got you. I bet I've just done your job for you.
0: apparently you're outstanding. I'm getting texts everywhere.
12: Oh, are you? Thank you very much. Can you at least help me out with the sport that you love, and that's the racing? Are the punters keen on anything tomorrow?
0: Yeah, we're starting to get back into it now. All the good horses are coming back. Not quite, but next Saturday, certainly. Rose Hill on Saturday. Mark, race 5, number 4. This has been well backed. This is the best back runner of the day. Transcend, one of Michael Friedman's, 5 into 340. Will probably run favourite. The number 5, the other favourite's been 275 out to 320. And in race 7, right down the bottom, one of Waller's, number 10, Eagle Express, has been $6 into $4. And that's for Rose Hill Gardens tomorrow. And Mark, as always, if gambling's a problem for you, you can visit gamblinghelponline.org.au.
12: You know it's a problem for you getting a phone single.
0: I know. I know.
12: That's all right, mate. lucky
0: it's all online now.
12: Oh, exactly. And I will say this. I will say, while we were waiting to get you on board and I was finding the markets, how good's your website? So easy to use.
0: Yeah. Yeah, no, well, I've had a lot of input into that.
12: the book.
0: I come up with all the big ideas.
12: Peggy, just off the back of your tips, I've just had a message from one of the owners of the radio station, of course, the Laundy family. Craig's listening in the car. He says, a very good point made by Piggy there, mate. He's in safe ground employment-wise as long as he keeps backing the Canterbury Bankstown Bulldogs. So you're all good with the Laundies, okay? Of course, major sponsors of the Bulldogs as well.
28: Well, the good thing is they're coming up against your Bunnies, so let's hope they smash them tonight.
12: Yeah, well, I'll make this point to you, Piggy. I'm not a suck. I will be tipping the Rabbitohs, and as much as I love and respect the Laundies, I will not be swayed by the fact that they own this radio network. I am rock solid to the Bunnies, unlike you, Piggy Riddell.
28: Haven't you got a tattoo?
12: Yeah, because I was bullied into it by you blokes. What about that, Sully? So I'm on the show with them one weekend, and the boys said, oh, Levy, you haven't got any tattoos. What about Piggy? Piggy's got Riddell down his spine. That's why if anyone found him face down, they'd know who it was. So they've said, Levy, why don't you get a tattoo? I said, oh, I think my mother would kill me if I did that. I said, look, I'll do it on the proviso that you raise some money for charity. And I stupidly nominated $1,000. In the space of 3 minutes, we had $5,000. So I said, right, I will get a bunny and my late dad's initials under it on my left arm. So I did that.
0: Anyway. That's nice. Sentimental.
12: Geez, the 84 tattoo on Daryl Broman's left butt cheek's getting bigger and bigger by the day, isn't it? I'll probably get in trouble for that one. Piggy, what are you tipping tomorrow? I've got to go.
28: Yeah, I'm at Rose Hill, Levy. Easy one here. Race one, number one, Cuban Cigar.
12: How did Bangkok Hottie go last week, by the way?
28: Nah, Bangkok Hottie wasn't hot enough, Levy. I think it's late.
0: Still running.
12: Righto, race one, number one, Cuban Cigar. Tracy Barkley and Llewellyn.
0: Been a bit of money for it, 18 to 5.50.
12: Oh, okay. All right, boys, thank you very much. We'll catch you next week. Talk to you soon, eh?
28: Bye-bye.
0: Thanks, Mark. All the best.
12: There they are, the boys from Better, Michael Sullivan and Mark Biggie Riddell. 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
2: Getting early reports of a crash, King Street, Sydney. And heading north towards Sydney, you will pass a truck breakdown on the Prince's Motorway at Mount Keira. M8 at St Peter's. We have a south-facing truck breakdown just before you get to Canal Road. Old Windsor Road at Seven Hills gets a bit of a squeeze. I like the M2 this morning. And the Pacific Highway north of Tarman, doing pretty well for the main, does have a little stumble around Chatswood, and you shouldn't have any problems getting over the harbour. I'm Steve Carline on 2GB.
3: 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They say he always arrives just as his song ends. They also say the goat stays ahead of the game with Better.
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12: 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We've got a big game tonight, which I'm looking forward to call. 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
12: Ah, Michael McLaren's man, Chook's moonlighting on the morning program. Go you Rabbitohs. I've tipped them leaving. Thank you, Chook. Morning, Michael.
11: Yeah, and he tipped the Roosters.
12: Mm.
11: Great game of football last night. Just a shame it's Thursday night. Yeah. You know, I mean, that deserved 40,000 there. That was a cracking match.
12: They're going to have much more control, the NRL, under the new broadcast deal, which I think is good news.
11: That's very smart.
12: Yeah, very smart. What do you got coming up, Michael?
11: Well, I have so much. I've got Rowan Pike, the former ABF and AFP officer on illicit tobacco today. There's been another seizure of, you know, $80 million worth. So, but we just keep scratching the surface. Unless there's a fundamental change to policy, we're going to just get the poor police to race around and chase their tails. So I'll speak to Rowan about that. Andrew Hastie with me. We're going to have a look at the Tomago situation. He is the Shadow Minister for Industry and Sovereign Capability. So it all dovetails in there quite nicely.
12: Mm-hmm.
11: Alice is here with real estate because, well, let's be honest, that's the big topic, isn't it, real estate? Friday food, we're doing pavlova today.
12: Yeah.
11: And hopefully we're going to have some.
12: Is that Australian or New Zealand?
11: Well, this is the thing. Mm. It's named after a Russian ballerina. The reason we're doing it is that that particular woman, Anna Pavlova, I think her name was, wrapped up her Australian tour on this day 100 years ago.
12: Nice.
11: So as 2GB was just getting ready to go to air, she just shimmied off the stage in Adelaide for one last time.
12: Well, I'm reliably told that Miss Pavlova was one of the first guests on 2GB back in the day.
11: Yeah, John Stanley interviewed her.
12: He secured the exclusive.
11: Exclusive.
12: Yeah, yeah. Mr. Exclusive back in the
11: day. She spoke Russian and he spoke English, but hey, it went viral online.
12: I was going to say, you listen to John about Court to Midnight, he's not speaking English.
11: Oh, come on. Steady on.
12: I love him.
11: Steady, we love him. And I tell you who else I've got, Luke Pollard, who's the UK Minister for Defence Readiness and Industry. He's out here at the moment. We're going to talk AUKUS because the Prime Minister and President Trump were talking AUKUS a few hours ago. So it's the issue that just doesn't really seem settled yet, does it?
12: No, not at all.
11: And, of course, Johnny Young, memories of Johnny Young.
12: Good stuff. Thank you, Michael.
11: Thanks, Mark.
12: We'll catch you after midday. There he is, Michael McLaren.

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3: Coming up, it's all eyes on Western Sydney as the government sits down with local mayors to chat transport. 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
1: Before I get out of here, the former Victorian Premier Jacinta Allen has announced she's leaving politics after stepping down from the Labor leadership over a fortnight ago. She says, "I'm proud to say I didn't waste a day." And Nigel Farage has claimed victory in Clacton, saying he won the by-election fairly convincingly in an overwhelming endorsement of me. Yes, of course, he beat, what's his name, Mr. Binhead or something. So that's it for me today. I will be back tonight for the football, and we're going to rally the troops because it's Georgia's last day. Thank you, Georgia. Good luck into the future. We'll see you around the building, and thank you for your loyal support here at 2GB. And on behalf of the listeners, thank you for what you've done on their behalf as well. Thank you to Patty, to another Patty, to Chris in the adjoining studio, to Ben as well. Tune in tonight for the footy from 7 o'clock. Big game, South Sydney taking on Canterbury. And I'll be back with the team tomorrow before we're back here on Monday at 9 o'clock. Have a great weekend. See you around the roundabout. Bye-bye.
0: 2GB. Celebrating 100 years.
10: In this bulletin, death of an Australian music icon, what the Prime Minister discussed with the President, and another near miss at Sydney Airport. It's midday. Good afternoon. I'm Madeline McNeil. Former singer, producer and TV host Johnny Young has died following a brief battle with pancreatic cancer. His family's released a statement asking for privacy during this difficult time and say details of a memorial service will be announced soon. Entertainment reporter Peter Ford has told Mark Levy he's left a lasting legacy.
11: Of course, the big takeaway is going to be Young Talent Time. That show was an extraordinary success. And it was only ever meant to be for a couple of episodes, and it went on for so long, and it gave a platform to so many great talents, and some of them still working very actively in the industry.
10: A multi-agency strike team has taken down trusted insiders allegedly importing illicit tobacco and vapes into Australia. Jefferson Shaw reports.
12: A 15-month investigation has seen police, border force and criminal intelligence officers target trusted insiders assisting two organised crime syndicates evade border controls. New South Wales Detective Inspector John Watson says they've dismantled the criminal groups worth $80 million and suspended a business's operations at three sites.
13: Both in Sydney but also in Brisbane and in Melbourne.
12: 51 boxes of illicit tobacco and 91,000 vapes have been seized, as well as $25 million in assets frozen. Officers have charged seven people with offences, including dealing with the proceeds of crime and directing a criminal group. Jefferson Shaw, Police Headquarters, Sydney.
10: The Prime Minister claims the US President will consider exempting Australia from its tariffs. Federal politics reporter Nelson Scott.
14: Anthony Albanese has spoken with Donald Trump overnight in what he's describing as a warm conversation. The two leaders covered key priorities, including AUKUS, AI, critical minerals and Pacific defence deals. It follows America's decision to impose a 12.5% tariff on Australian goods, claiming we've failed to prevent slavery. Mr. Albanese has asked for a full exemption from the levy, hinting the president may have an open mind.
15: The president agreed that he would give consideration to my request.
14: But Jared Monshine from the US Study Centre says no country is completely immune from tariffs.
16: Hard to imagine giving a full exemption to Australia.
14: Mr. Albanese has also flagged two visits to Washington, D.C. before the end of the year. Nelson Scott, Canberra.
10: The Prime Minister is continuing to double down on his melon remarks, maintaining he doesn't need to apologise to his Japanese counterpart. Anthony Albanese gestured at his chest when talking about the two melons he was gifted by Japan's Sanae Takaichi. The opposition is urging him to apologise, but Mr. Albanese argues his remarks and gestures have been misinterpreted. Authorities are investigating another near miss at Sydney Airport.
17: Toby Goff reports.
18: A Virgin Australia plane was forced to abort takeoff when a Qantas jet crossed into its path on Sunday. Authorities claim they were only notified about the incident yesterday. Both flight crews say they received clearance from air traffic control to move, the Virgin pilots coming to a stop roughly a kilometre before the intersection. It's the third separate incident at Australia's busiest airport in as many weeks, and the Transport Safety Bureau's Angus Mitchell says they want to know why they weren't informed sooner.
19: That'll be part of the investigation. We understand potentially it was just done under a training type scenario.
18: A separate near collision the same morning left a Jetstar crew member injured and two ground crews stood down. Toby Goff, Sydney.
17: A car has been found during the search for a missing teenage hiker in the Southern Highlands. Multiple agencies are searching for 18-year-old Lily Hooper, who set out for the Natai National Park on Wednesday morning. Her vehicle's been found near a walking trail. Emergency leaders have been meeting as they brace for a potentially challenging bushfire season in New South Wales. Dusty Fitzpatrick explains.
20: Forecasts suggest the state could experience above average temperatures and below average rainfall this summer. Emergency Services Minister Jihad Dibbs says crews are bracing for a challenging fire season.
21: We need to be as best prepared as we possibly can.
20: Hazard reduction burns have been undertaken on more than 124,000 hectares of public and private land since July last year. Senior leaders from the government, emergency services and other bodies are meeting for a roundtable today. Dusty Fitzpatrick, Sydney.
17: The gender pay gap has fallen to its lowest ever level. Bureau of Statistics figures show women are paid 11.3% less than men, down from 11.6% 6 months ago. ACTU President Michelle O'Neill says recent wage increases in female-dominated professions have gone a long way.
22: A girl born today, by the time she's 16 and thinking about looking for a first job, we should have eliminated the pay gap.
17: Also making news, new legislation is now in effect aimed at stopping shared e-bikes from cluttering up Sydney's streets. And latest data shows a 38% spike in the number of people who tested positive for flu in New South Wales last week. In finance, the All Ords is trading down 60 points at 93.20. One Australian dollar is buying 70.59 US cents.
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23: Australia has finally broken through against Bangladesh on day two of the test in Darwin. After being bowled out for 198 on the opening day, the Aussies have struggled to trouble the tourists at the crease. Josh Hazlewood just taken the wicket of Maminul Haque, caught behind on 49.
24: Oh, there it is, patience. Finally, Australia with a breakthrough their first wicket this morning. Hazlewood says, wow, how long did that take?
23: That call on Fox Cricket, Bangladesh currently 2 for 153, trailing Australia by 45 runs. The importance of Isaiah Yeo to Penrith's attack has been laid bare in a 12-6 loss to the Sydney Roosters. While it's been confirmed, Roosters 5-8 Daly Cherry-Evans will finish up his NRL career at the end of the season. He signed with English club Hull FC for next year. The Dolphins have delivered 4 gold, 3 silver and 3 bronze medals on day 1 of the Pan Pacific Championships in LA. And Hawaii's Seth Moniz has defeated Griffin Colapinto to win the Tahiti Surf Pro. That's sport. I'm Mike Pearsall.
17: 7 past 12, that's news and sport.
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26: Some good news for Carl Expressway drivers. Northbound heading to the bridge. All lanes have just reopened following a breakdown. King Street, Sydney. We have two of three southbound lanes closed. Rose. We've had a pedestrian accident there just after Kent Street. A truck's broken down north on the Princes Motorway at Mount Kira. At Marsden Park, close to the IKEA, Richmond Road, busy in both directions. Old Windsor Road at Seven Hills also cops a bit of pressure. I'm Steve Carline on Sydney's 2GB.
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17: Sunny with a slight chance of a shower at night with light winds. A shower or two tomorrow, 12 to 18 degrees in the city, 8 to 17 in the west. Looking ahead, showers easing Sunday, a shower or two Monday, Tuesday and Wednesday. Right now in town, it's 18 degrees, 17 at Bankstown, Campbelltown and Penrith, 16 at Lucas Heights. I'm Madeline McNeil. There'll be more news at 1 on your news leader, Sydney's 2GB.
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7: This is Afternoons with Michael McLaren.
27: It is. It's Friday. Good to have your company. Thank you for being there on what is actually a bit of a sad Friday now for Australia, because we've lost Johnny Young, as you would have heard in the last hour or so. Johnny, who was, of course, born in Rotterdam over in the Netherlands, came to Australia in the late 1950s, I think it was, settled over in the hills of Perth. And left an incredible legacy in Australian music and entertainment, in history, in radio, in television, the whole thing. What an incredible legacy he leaves behind. And all of the names and all of the stars that really have Johnny, and particularly young talent time, to thank for getting their start. People like Tina Arena and Danny Minogue and Jamie Redfern and Jane Scarley and all these others. Now very much household names. Some of them have become multi-millionaires and done magnificently. But in many ways, I mean, they had the talent, but you've got to have someone who spots it and backs it. And Johnny did that better than most. And, of course, aside from everything else, he was an incredible songwriter, penning The Real Thing and The Girl That I Love for Russell Morris. Ross D. Wiley's Hit the Star. I Thank You for Lionel Rose. I think he wrote Smiley for Ronnie Burns, didn't he? So he did it all. He did it all. And he's left us now. You might have some memories of Johnny Young, of Young Talent Time, of some of the songs. You might have met him over the years. Years and years ago when he was working at 2CH, I probably came across him a couple of times in the corridor here. So he's had an incredible career and extraordinary life. We very much think of the family that he leaves behind, but also we celebrate the legacy that he leaves behind for Australia and for the world of music and entertainment. And you might want to share your thoughts about Johnny today. It'd be very appropriate. 131-873, the open line number. It's going to be very busy today. We're going to get as much in as we can. It's one of those days where all of a sudden either everyone wants to speak with you, or there's just a lot going on. Might be a bit of column A and column B. I'll speak with Rowan Pike, who's really the go-to, the expert when it comes to this illicit tobacco trade. Whether the government goes to him, I don't know. I doubt they do. But he's a former ABF and AFP officer. He's written extensively about this aspect of the economy. And he says there are some lessons that we should be learning out of Canada, particularly the province of Quebec, which had a very similar problem than we do now with illicit tobacco pouring over the border. And, you know, in Canada in the 1990s, they were all trying to police their way out of this. Well, of course, it didn't work. But what they realized at the federal and some of the state jurisdictional levels was that it was the excise that was creating the black market. the price of legal cigarettes got to about three or four times the price of the knockoff stuff. And so everyone started moving to the knockoff stuff. The criminal elements moved in. They came from America, where the excise was nowhere near as high as it became in Canada. They saw an opportunity. They sniffed it. In they came. And only sensible leadership, which really smashed the excise way back down, only that started to turn the tide. Now, since then, unfortunately in Canada, others have come in and said, oh, here's an easy way to raise some revenue. So up it goes again. And it's now in many places exceeded the excise that it was back in the late 90s when they turned it around. But they got results when they did it. And I think that the main point that Rowan Pike is making, and this is the lesson we have to learn here, I believe, is that there's no point trying to police your way out of this until you address the catalyst of the problem. Get the excise down, smash the business model of the criminal networks by doing that, and then build the policing and the surveillance networks required to stop them coming back in, certainly flooding back in, as you gradually start to increase the excise again, and I mean gradually, over time. That's the lesson. Will we learn it? Probably not, but I'll speak to Rowan Pike. After 1 o'clock, Andrew Hastie, I want to get the Shadow Minister for Industry and Sovereign Capabilities take on the Tomago bailout. We all paid $2.5 billion, federal as well as New South Wales taxpayers chipping into this. Rio Tinto and the other owners of the site, about $1.1 billion that they have committed long-term to the viability of what is Australia's largest energy user, the Tomago Aluminium plant. Now, Angus Taylor yesterday described this basically as evidence that the green energy transition is failing. Others would disagree. I'll get Andrew Hastie's take on that. Alice Stoltz from Domain will have a look at the real estate situation in Brisbane and Sydney and indeed across the country. We're hearing the headlines. What's the actual numbers suggesting? I'll speak to Alice from Domain about that. For Friday food, pavlova, because as I've been saying a little earlier, 100 years ago Friday, the great Anna Pavlova, the Russian ballerina extraordinaire, was wrapping up her tour of Australia. I think she was in Adelaide, of all places, back then. And that's where we get the name for this incredible dessert. Now, we claim it. I think, in fact, there was a chef in Perth that claims they created it. The New Zealanders said, oh, no, no, no, no, we did this one. It's a little bit like who owns Russell Crowe, I suppose. I don't know. But whoever came up with the pavlova, in many ways, we've got 100 years today to thank for the naming of the dessert, if nothing else. So we'll celebrate that on Friday Food Today. I'll speak to someone from the team at Bakerlicious who do a very good one, I can tell you. And before we go, Luke Pollard, who's the UK's Minister for Defence Readiness and Industry. I know they've got a bit of a by-election over there at the moment between Nigel Farage and a bloke wearing a bin on his head. But in more serious matters, AUKUS, the Prime Minister and Donald Trump were speaking about AUKUS on the phone apparently this morning. Well, Luke Pollard is really one of the UK equivalents in all.

0: legislated four-day work weeks really have the answers. A bit like with the work from home debate. You see, by all means, if you and your boss come to an arrangement that works for the two of you, well, then it's simply none of our business. That company will either thrive or fail, depending on the decisions that are made at the leadership level, and it should be up to them how they achieve a work-life balance within their organization. Now, look, obviously, everything has to be done within the parameters of the law, but when we start imposing loopy ideology into that legal framework, as is being suggested here with this Queensland proposal, then we distort the natural order of things and predetermine what should be organically negotiated arrangements that suit the individual workplaces. I mean, just look at the mess even the threat of mandated work-from-home laws made of the Victorian economy under Jacinta Allen. Now, again, this was nothing more than an opportunistic, populist ploy disguised as serious policy that would have removed the necessary flexibility from Victorian enterprises in their dealings with their employees. The exodus of capital from Victoria's economy only hastened as bosses tried to escape the suffocating restrictions that were about to be codified in the law. The new Premier has, of course, been forced to shelve the idea down there. And at the national level, the Australian Union Movement is about to get a new leader, a lady by the name of Melissa Donnelly. But you see, despite a changing of the guard offering at least the opportunity for a shift in direction, it doesn't sound as though that opportunity is going to be taken up. Donnelly was the head of the public sector union and was the one who got work-from-home rights embedded into all of those public sector EBAs. Reflecting on the swathe of changes to industrial relations under Anthony Albanese's government, she told the ABC, and I quote, "We're already making good progress, but we've got to continue that work." Really? Good progress? I mean, sure, under this government we've seen extraordinary deals done, whereby taxpayers have started topping up the wages of privately employed workers in some sectors, not to mention a stack of heavy industry receiving bailouts because they're no longer competitive. We've had the right to disconnect, the right to work remotely, the right, in fact, not to work at all and still be eligible for childcare rebates. We've had big hikes to the minimum wage from Fair Work, and we've had HECS debts wiped, house purchases with next to no deposit, a whole lot more besides. But it's all come at a cost. Real wages are again in retreat. People are living in a per capita recessionary environment. Productivity is dead. And it's all causing inflation to remain stubbornly high. You see, whatever gains that have been quote-unquote achieved are really illusionary. The McManus-Chalmers Albanese era is no second coming of the Keating-Hawke Accords. This is voodoo economics now, where bailouts are applied instead of fixing the fundamentals that make industry uncompetitive in the first place, where means testing is abandoned in the name of equity, where pay rises are championed devoid of productivity gains, and where inflation is addressed by injecting even more welfare into the system rather than attacking it at its core. But you see, this is the broader political mindset that informs Queensland's looming four-day work week idea. I mean, forget beautiful one day, perfect the next. If this idea gets up, if it's ever legislated, the new slogan will be "working 4 days, chilling the rest." And it'll seem so good until those pesky economic chickens come home to roost, as they always do. You see, once upon a time, a Liberal leader would go ripping and tearing through an economic dog's breakfast like the one being advanced by Labor at the moment. But the whole work choices thing scared the coalition, and many are now wary of fighting a campaign around industrial relations. Labor have, as a result, been allowed to own that area now for far too long, and they've got carried away. It's time for Angus Taylor to dust off his old Oxford and Sydney Uni economics textbooks and get stuck in. Australia's economy is drifting. We're living more and more off the spoils of the old sectors that have always delivered for us, rather than embracing innovation. And importantly, we're trying to challenge the iron laws of mathematics and economics with thought bubbles and social policies that are actually making us poorer. I mean, this is a golden opportunity for the opposition leader to rise to the occasion, play to his strengths, and map out a way forward. And yes, it'll require him, indeed it'll require most of us for that matter, to work 5 days a week to get the train back on the tracks.
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0: Plenty of texts coming through. Thank you for those. 0460873873. Sandra says, I am in Queensland this 4-day week. Won't get up because no one wants Labor back. Stephen Miles has the same IQ as Bowen. That's from Sandra. Yeah, okay. Now, also on this idea, Terry looks at it a slight different way. G'day, Terry. He says, well, the 4-day work week for staff sounds great because imagine being able to contact all your government departments between 8 a.m. and 6 p.m. every day instead of the current 9 to 4. Okay, so I think what Terry's saying there, if you're going to work 4 days, you're going to have to work longer 4 days than you would normally to compensate for that fifth day you're not showing up. So the 4 days you do turn up, you work longer hours. And if you want to go to the bank or you want to deal with Centrelink or you want to deal with whatever it is, you know, a lot of these places seem to sort of shut up shop at 5 o'clock or 4 o'clock or whatever it is. Maybe for we, the users, the consumers, whatever, you might get the phones manned till 6 o'clock or 7 o'clock. Am I allowed to say manned anymore? The phone's being personed, I suppose I should say. So, yeah, okay, theoretically, maybe, but there again, maybe not. It will all depend on the EBAs and all this. I think we're probably just more sensible leaving it the way it is, wouldn't you say? Anyway, Terry, thank you for your thinking and your note. Beverly says, no wonder small businesses are closing everywhere. They're going to have to find and pay extra workers. Unions running the country again, no doubt. The Greens will lend their vote to it, passing it through. Well, Beverly, this is a Queensland, not even proposal yet, but it may well end up making it to the Labor Party conference floor later this month in Queensland. Just watch this space. On the Pavlova, no name, but someone here says New Zealand made the first one, but it's a different Pavlova. The Pavlova we know as Pavlova is the Australian Pavlova. Right. That's interesting, but whoever you are writing all this to me, can you let me know why the New Zealand pavlova was different to the Australian? What did they do differently? Was there lamb in it or something? What did the New Zealanders do that we, I mean, as far as I know, pavlova is sort of just egg whites, sugar, a little bit of corn flour, some acid of some sort, you know, like white vinegar or something. And then you put the cream in and then you can put the topping on. I haven't seen an alternative, but okay, we're going back a long way here maybe. So keep it all going, 131873, the open line number, 131873. As I said, a lot of different things around today. I know in New South Wales, having just spoken there about Queensland and potential changes to the four-day week, in New South Wales there's a lot of backpatting going on in the halls of state parliament because today new laws come into effect, and we're being told these are Australian-first laws that are designed to deal with the scourge of these e-bikes, these share bikes. Now, according to the minister, the roads minister, John Graham, who's a decent bloke, footpaths will be cleaned up and shared e-bike operators will be held to higher standards as a result of a landmark law or series of laws that come into effect today in New South Wales. As they say here in Australian First, shared e-bike operators are now going to need to get approval from Transport for New South Wales and authorisation from councils before providing their services. Until today, apparently, shared scheme operators were simply able to deploy e-bikes anywhere without approval. And after extensive consultation with local councils, the shared scheme operators, the bicycle industry, key elements of the shared scheme laws include the following. One, authorisation that ensures operators are held to a constant, statewide set of minimum standards, which include requirements for insurance, helmets, device standards, device identification, so on and so forth. Strict penalties of up to $55,000 for ongoing non-compliance, including the failure to remove e-bikes from inappropriate locations. Approved operators would also need to ensure their devices do not block pathways, pedestrian crossings, bus and light rail stops, taxi zones, or fire exits. Local councils will also be able to issue penalties for non-compliance. Transport for New South Wales may suspend or revoke approvals where operators then fail to meet their obligations. And this is sort of an interesting one. Councils and authorities will also have the power to establish dedicated parking zones and bays, as well as no-go and go-slow zones. Okay, well, that last one's fine in areas of high traffic, so, you know, around train stations, shopping centres, where you would expect a lot of people to come and go, and they might get off a bit of public transport and get on the e-bike to get to the stadium or whatever. So, yeah, let's do that. That's a good idea. Let's have lots of dedicated parking for these things so they're not just strewn everywhere. That's the easy part. What do you do about, like, what's happening in my street, where people just turn up and then dump them on someone else's front lawn or on the council verge? Where I live, that's happening a lot. You're not going to have, and this is the point I made time and time again, you're not going to have dedicated parking bays for e-bikes on every street in this nation. It's just not going to happen. It makes sense around a shopping center or a train station or a bus terminus. Okay, that fine, logical. Maybe even some schools and universities and hospitals. But, you know, just out the front of Frank's house at number 41 Smith Street, no, they're not going to have one there. And yet this is where a lot of these things are just dumped, beside canals, you name it. They're everywhere, like a plague. So, I mean, under my reading of this, I guess the government or councils, whoever, can be informed and say, listen, these stupid green things are everywhere over here. They then get in touch with Lime or whoever runs it. So you've got to go clean them up. And if they don't, I suppose, then, you know, the council or someone comes along with a truck, throws them in and sends them off to the crusher. I don't know. But, you know, like with any law, it's going to be in the enforcement where this will show any value or not. So it's a step in the right direction. But I think it only sort of half solves the issue, doesn't it? You might want to have your say, 131873.
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13: Let's head up to Dural for the first one today. A truck broken down on Newline Road and Sebastian Drive. He's in lane one facing northbound. In the city, a pedestrian down on King Street near Kent Street. That's affecting southbound traffic out of the city towards the Anzac Bridge. Auburn got a car broken down on Silverwater Road on the M4. Now he's in lane two facing northbound towards Ermington. He's about to be moved. And a Londonderry road damage on Carrington Road between Bowman Road and Milford Road. It's affecting eastbound traffic towards Blythe Park. I'm Dennis Lee on 2GB.
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4: 20 to 1. It was a TV show called that at one point, wasn't there? Read the Pavlovas. Peter says, the difference between an Australian and a New Zealand Pav, Aussie style is typically wider and flatter, with a thick, crisp and crunchy outer shell, frequently finished with passion fruit pulp and mixed berries. The New Zealand style, often slightly taller, with a delicate crust and a very soft marshmallow-like interior, traditionally topped with sliced kiwi fruit. Peter, thank you. Appreciate that. 131873. Now, look, as you know, earlier in the week, I spoke about the government's addiction to excise fueling the ballooning black market in illegal cigarettes. I think we saw that Metro Petroleum service stations across the country being raided by the AFP. That was on Monday or Tuesday, wasn't it? And at least 9 sites issued closure orders. But despite causing the black market problem with their ever-increasing excise, and that's what's happened, and it's now reached extortionate levels, the government's burying its head in the sand on this and refusing to pull the only lever that they can to try to tackle the problem. One would argue they're more addicted to the revenue than the smokers are to the nicotine, but of course the revenue's in rapid freefall. Now, they've skewed the competitive forces at play in this equation, and they've encouraged cheaper substitutes to flood the country, bringing with them a slew of other problematic elements in the process, like organised crime. But this is not a circumstance unique to Australia. Other countries have been through this. A similar situation emerged in Canada in the 1990s, and many places in Canada did something about it, and that something worked. Well, Rowan Pike wrote about all of this in the Fin Review last night. Look, he's an expert in this space. We've spoken many times before, Rowan and I. He is a former AFP and ABF officer. He actually created and led the ABF's tobacco strike team. I just wish the government would talk to him more than they do. He's with me on the line. Rowan, always good to speak.
5: Good afternoon, Michael.
4: I mean, you and I have been speaking about this now for years and years. The problem's only got worse. We've now had the ABS estimate out of wastewater that 80% of tobacco consumed in this country is now illicit. The government keeps throwing around stats like, oh, it might be 25-30%, maybe 40, but the tax take suggests the ABS is probably closer to the mark. And yet the government just don't realise they're really the problem here.
5: Yeah, that's right. They realise that there is a problem. They don't realise what's caused it, which, as you say, is clearly the excise, and Blind Freddy can see that. But one of the excuses that they've been using for their lack of action on this for many years now is that there's no evidence that a cut in the excise rate would help. And that's why I wrote that article today, because there is evidence of it. It happened almost exact same circumstances in Canada, particularly the provinces of Quebec and Ontario in the 90s. Their immediate response was to drop the excise, and as you say, it worked. It took the heat out of the criminal market. It allowed law enforcement to get a foothold and clamp down on the criminals that were left after they'd cleared out most of them.
4: In other words, what you've said in the piece, just for those that haven't yet read it, you're arguing we're going about this the wrong way. We're trying to police our way out of this without first dealing with the economics. In Canada, they dealt with the economics, that is, the extortionary rate of excise. They brought that down, in essence, removed the point of difference that made it viable for the criminal elements to be flogging the illicit stuff. And once they got back control of the tobacco market, then started to put in place law enforcement positions so that they could keep it suppressed for as long as possible.
5: Yeah, that's exactly right. The province of Quebec dropped their excise by 71% in response to a massive crime environment that had been caused by the difference between the price in the USA, where it was smuggled over to Canada, and Canada was 4-1, which is pretty much what it is here now. So what we do is increase the economic incentive for criminals to join, and now we're also increasing the enforcement response. But as you've said on Wednesday, and you're very, very good editorial, and I implore anyone to go back and listen to what you said there, because every word of it was 100% correct, was that we're going to just keep ramping up enforcement till we're blue in the face there. It's really like shooting fish in a barrel because it's everywhere, and it's only going to change if we remove the economic incentive, which is going to come to a head next month, where it's the biannual increase in September again. We'll see if the government puts it back up again, which, again, would be just a free kick for organised crime.
4: Yeah, well, thank you for that. I mean, it's just basic economics in reality, though, isn't it? I mean, if you have a situation where there is money for jam to be made, you're going to invite the criminal class in to go and make it. And they know, because, the big guys don't get whacked with this. It's all the foot soldiers that they put out there and demand these shops and the fronts. They're the ones that might get a fine or might go to jail for a week or whatever it is. The kingpins who are in the Middle East or wherever they haven't lived, they're not being touched. And so they'll just keep saying, all right, well, that shop shut down, so let's open one up here. Or this service station's been found. That's all right. We'll go and flog it through the butcher over here. I mean, it is everywhere, right?
5: Yeah, that's right. There's thousands and thousands of these shops, and if you shut one down, another will open. There's no stats on the ones that are opening. We only hear about the ones that are closing. But the consumers are not going away. They're just going to move premises to another one that's open. But you said in your opening, I think, that we've been seduced by the revenue, but there is no revenue left anymore. All that we're wedded to is these prohibition type policies. It's the people in the health department. They're just zealots. They're extremists, really, on the global scale, which they just will not change their mind about this policy, which has clearly failed.
4: On Wednesday, I also mentioned that this should be, in my opinion, anyway, Rowan, a bit of a salient warning here to those that say, well, let's just go and regulate and legalise, cannabis and all these other drugs which are currently prohibited, cocaine. Let's go and regulate that. We can tax it. We can put some of that money then into the health schemes. To me, there's going to be a very similar scenario evolve over a decade where governments will get addicted to the excise. They'll see it as the low-hanging fruit, the sin taxes, and they'll just keep upping and upping on a biannual rate, and then there'll be special levies on top again for excise. Very quickly, the regulated market will be so expensive that the unregulated illicit market will thrive. Can you see that happening beyond cigarettes?
5: Yeah, well, possibly. I don't really want to wade into the lane of criminologists and talk about other illicit products that are not my speciality, but certainly you have to see that the rate that we've put on excise in Australia is extreme. It's double the rate of Europe. It's 30 or 40% more than just even the second highest illicit excise rate in the world. So it is causing it. The government just needs to understand that that needs to change and to rid us of this problem.
4: So as you said, Quebec in total between federal and local tax knocks 71% off the excise rate, which is a stonking great difference. I mean, if we were to do that here, the price of a legal packet would be getting a lot closer to being competitive. It wouldn't be equal, but it'd be a lot closer to being competitive to the illicit market. I suspect the illicit market is here to stay, but the idea is to try to shrink it as much as possible, isn't it, Rowan? And there'd be a lot of people out there that think, look, if the packet of cigarettes is 70% cheaper now than, with change than what it is now, I'll go and pay that little bit more, obey the law, and not go to the guys giving me the knock. I mean, I think you would start to see some improvement, wouldn't you?
5: Yeah, of course, we're a law-abiding society, but as you said on Wednesday, people have just had a gutful of this tax, and so they have no qualms now about about buying the illicit product. But certainly a certain percentage of the cohort that are smoking illicit would move back to the illegal market, to the legal market, I mean. But again, we also need to regulate the safer nicotine products and hopefully get the smokers off the most deadly product that you can possibly consume and get them onto a safer product. So that would, again, reduce the number of people smoking and obviously smoking illicit. There's what you said on Wednesday is perfectly accurate. There is evidence out there from Quebec that this sort of thing works. They did it 71%, then introduced a rigorous enforcement regime. We're trying to do it the wrong way around. We've still got the economic incentive that's driving the market.
4: Well, I wasn't aware of the Quebec story. I'm indebted to you for that. Keep fighting the fight because I think you're on the right side of this one, Rowan. I appreciate your time as always.
5: Thanks, Michael.
4: Not at all. Rowan Pike always talks a lot of common sense on this, and common sense sorely missing in this debate at the national level, no doubt about that. 131873.
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4: A note here from Martin who says it'd be interesting to know just how much Quebec's revenue increased once the Canadians got on top of the problem. I'm just trying to find the exact figure. It was in Rowan's article, but they had the lowest tax on tobacco in Canada and yet they had the greatest revenue. Now I'm not sure if they've got more people in their province than other provinces and I'm not exactly sure, but, it wasn't as if they just slashed the excise rate and then all the money evaporated. In fact, it seemed to go in the other direction. 131873. Chris, g'day.
17: Hey, g'day, mate.
4: Yeah, mate.
17: Hey, I can,
15: honestly say that the Metro Petroleum stations got done. They're not the only major brand in Australia that have that sale of illegal cigarettes.
4: That you mean they're not the only major petrol retailer?
15: Yep.
4: That wouldn't surprise me. Have you?
15: I travel around, yep. And I've seen it multiple times.
4: At service stations.
15: At service stations.
4: Mm. It wouldn't surprise me.
15: If you look at the prices, like I know you can pick up for $100 a carton, where the normal brand would be $550. So it's a big chunk of difference than what you pay in illegal than what you pay for legal ones. And the government can't stop the influx of cocaine and marijuana in Australia. They're not going to stop the tobacco.
4: No, I agree with that. I agree. Thank you, Chris. Appreciate that. Bill, good day.
17: How you going there?
4: Yeah, good.
17: I'm just ringing to just, I don't understand, like, normally if you are helping a criminal organisation, you can be charged with aiding and abetting in public office.
4: Yep.
17: And not that I'm making claims, but I'm just saying, why isn't this been looked at? Because the whole thing can be solved straight away. It's just not the government that it's affecting. It's all the other businesses that their insurances have gone up. And the whole thing has just been controlled by the government. If you take away the incentive for organised crime, they won't do it because if there's no money in it, and it's just a matter of dropping the government tax on it.
4: Well, I guess that's what Rowan was suggesting with Canada. You really bring the tax down. That's the point of difference with the organised crime, because often they're selling an inferior tasting product or whatever you would say with cigarettes. You might entice people back to the legal product. You remove their reason for being. So I see your logic, Bill. Thank you for the call.
3: Census night was Tuesday, the 11th of August. There's still time to complete. In the census, every answer matters. Authorised by the Australian Bureau of Statistics, Canberra.
18: Up we go to Greta. Got the lights playing up on the highway and Wyndham Street. If you're up there, take it easy through that intersection. At Dural, got that truck broken down and stuck on New Line Road and Sebastian Drive. Now he's in lane one facing northbound towards Galston. At Rosehill, I'm getting reports of a breakdown on the M4 near Silverwater Road. Now he's sitting on the shoulder facing eastbound towards the city. And of course at Zetland, emergency road work still there on Joyton Avenue. The road is closed to southbound traffic towards East Lakes. A stop go is in place. I'm Dennis Lee on 2GB.
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9: It's 1 o'clock. Good afternoon. I'm Madeline McNeil. The head of Australia's Air Traffic Control Agency has sought to clarify the circumstances of another near miss at Sydney Airport. The Transport Safety Bureau has announced an investigation into an incident on Sunday which saw a Virgin flight forced to abort takeoff when a Qantas plane crossed the runway in front of it. A separate incident on the same day was reported immediately. Air Services Australia Chief Executive Rob Sharp doesn't believe the near miss between the Virgin and Qantas flights met the threshold for reporting.
10: The controllers immediately rescinded the clearance. They recognised that there was a Qantas aircraft 1.3 kilometres away approaching the runway. Secondly, the aircraft remained stationary. And thirdly, the distance of 1.3 kilometres is quite substantial.
9: Singer and TV host Johnny Young has died at the age of 79 after a brief battle with pancreatic cancer. Young produced and hosted Young Talent Time in the 70s and 80s, kick-starting the careers of pop stars and actors, including Danny Minogue and Tina Arena, and was the first person to be inducted into both the Logies and ARIA Halls of Fame. A US politics expert says while Australia is unlikely to receive an exemption from American tariffs, the president can be unpredictable. The Prime Minister's overnight spoken with Donald Trump about a range of key issues. Anthony Albanese's requested an exemption from a tariff imposed on Australia for allegedly failing to stop slavery in our supply chains. Jared Monshine from the US Study Centre says there's no predicting what the president will do next.
11: Hard to imagine the president giving a full exemption to Australia. But again, it's also hard to predict what the president will do. The famous Liberation Day tariffs that occurred, the president only decided on those tariff rates mere hours before they were announced.
9: A man's body has been found in a creek in Sydney's northwest. Police made the discovery during a coordinated search operation near Torreyburn Reserve at Balcombe Hills. The man's yet to be formally identified and investigations continue into the circumstances of his death. And we're being warned the state could face a challenging bushfire season due to above average temperatures and below average rainfall. Emergency groups have been holding a round table to discuss preparations as the start of spring draws closer. RFS Commissioner Trent Curtin says better coordination and conditions have helped boost hazard reduction efforts.
12: 20% increase in the amount of hazard reduction undertaken, but importantly, more homes will be protected this year because of that coordination effort.
9: In finance, the All Ords is down 74 points at 93.06, one Australian dollar buying 70.5 US cents.
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14: Good afternoon. Australia is staring down the barrel of a big first innings deficit in the first test match against Bangladesh. At lunch on day two in Darwin, the visitors 2 for 181, trailing the Aussies by just 17 runs. A streamlined Wallaby side is preparing to face Japan in tomorrow's return test match in Townsville. Australia's coming off a narrow win over the Brave Blossoms last week in hot and steamy Osaka. Winger Harry Potter telling Sports Today the Wallabies' big men shed plenty of kilos in the sweaty conditions.
15: Some of the props that were a little bit heavier than I am were, I think some of them dropped close to 4 kilos, just falling off them.
14: And in Rugby League News Daily, Cherry Evans will depart the Roosters at season's end as the NRL's second most capped player. He signed a 12-month deal with English Super League club Hull FC. That's sport. I'm Adam Hawes.
9: It's 1:04. That's the latest news and sport.
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18: Let's take a run up to Greta. The lights are still playing up on the highway and Wyndham Street. If you're up there, please take it easy through that intersection. At Dural, that truck is still broken down and stuck on New Line Road near Sebastian Drive. He's sitting in lane one facing northbound towards Galston. At Wood Park, I'm getting reports of a breakdown on the Cumberland Highway near Sturt Street. Now, he's sitting on the shoulder facing southbound towards Smithville and between French's Forest and North Narrabeen. Roadworks on Wakehurst Parkway, speed down to 60 k's an hour. I'm Dennis Lee on 2GB.
19: Did you know your intestines could be full of pinworms and threadworms right now and you might not even know it? The only sign may be a maddening, itchy bottom at night. Introducing Caruso's Expel Worms. Caruso's Expel Worms is traditionally used in Western herbal medicine to help remove intestinal pinworms and threadworms. So if you're ready to say goodbye to intestinal pinworms, threadworms and the nighttime itch, try Caruso's Expel Worms today. 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
13: 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Avoid WorkSafe fines with the new My Hazmate app. Just snap a photo and the AI instantly builds your hazardous materials register.
9: Sunny with a slight chance of a nighttime shower and light winds. A shower or two tomorrow, 12 to 18 degrees in the city, 8 to 17 in the west. Looking ahead, showers easing Sunday, a shower or two Monday and Tuesday. Right now in town, it's 20 degrees, 19 at Bankstown, Campbelltown and Penrith, 18 at Lucas Heights. I'm Madeline McNeil. There'll be more news at 1:30 on your news leader, Sydney's 2GB.
13: Now, across Australia.
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13: Back to Afternoons with Michael McLaren.
18: And back into it we go. Thank you for your company. 131873 on this Friday afternoon. I had an email yesterday from a lady called Judith in the Blue Mountains of New South Wales, which would be beautiful today, I think.
2: And it just says here, would you be interested to ask your listeners if anyone had transported their pets on interstate aircraft? How did the pets cope? A family member, you see, is moving interstate. They're a bit nervous about putting their dog in a crate along with the baggage and the other cargo. So how did it... Look, I've never done it, and so I'm not the one to give any advice, Judith, but I'm sure many of our listeners have. So over to you, 131-873. You can send me a text, 0460-873-873. A bit of help here from one of our listeners or family of one of our listeners. You ever put your dog or your cat or your pet python or whatever it is in one of those crates and put it under the hold of the plane there to take it from, say, Brisbane to Sydney or from Perth to Adelaide or something like that? How do they go? Do they cope all right? Just might want to share your stories, maybe some tips for first-timers. 131-873. Edward, g'day.
3: Yes. Yes, I was going to make a comment on the tobacco problem and the the taxes and so forth. Sure. I don't see that we should reduce those or do anything else. I just think they should enforce the law the same as they do with drug dealers and all the other sorts of things. They should increase their surveillance and police force. I mean, $11 billion a year is, even they spend $1 billion increasing the workforce would be a good thing. And they should throw the book at the importers. The retailers, they would hit pretty hard. And they should also chase the people who buy it with just a nominal fee or charge, the same as they do with cars. You get a warning, you get caught the first time. Maybe the second time you get a severe warning or a nominal fine of $1 without being recorded as a criminal offence or whatever the legal side is. And if they persist, then they increase and make it more severe. Remember that this was originally brought in to pay for the smokers who ended up lung cancer and all the other.
2: Yeah, the cumulative medical bills. Yeah, I understand. That's the other side of the coin. Many would agree with that position. Look, I think if you're going to go and start fining people that, and let's be honest, they're knowingly buying illicit product, the most sensible fine, as it were, would be basically the total of the excise that they've not paid on that packet. So it'd be something like $38 or $40 as a fine. Mind you, you're going to factor in the cost of enforcing that and policing and whether you come out in front, I don't know. Anyway, appreciate the call. It's an open line, so everyone can have their say, and thank you for having yours. Jim, g'day.
4: Hi, good afternoon. Two things, actually. Firstly, with the pet transport, I've transported my dogs from Greece to Australia and vice versa. They're fine. They'll be perfectly fine, in my opinion.
2: Yep. Was it easy to do or a lot of paperwork?
4: No, paperwork was easy. The transport company will help you with a lot of that. And if they do need vaccinations, example, if you're coming back into Australia, it's a bit harder, but it can be done. It's very easy. And the animals, they're fine. They will actually adjust quite easily.
2: Okay.
4: Until they see your face, and then they'll jump all over the place. My reason for calling, I drive around delivering drinks and juices. A lot of the places that I go to, I notice a lot of yellow stickers closing down business. I'm guessing through illegal tobacco sales, right? So my thoughts were the government has created this massive, our bills have gone up through the roof. So the electricity, now these shop owners have to pay electricity, all the costs that have gone up through the roof. For them to sell the illegal cigarettes to make a living, it's because of the government's actions, and they're getting punished by being closed for a month or 3 months. And these businesses are going to close down permanently. There's no way they can survive with no trade, and all their stock is still in the premises. So it's all the stock's going to go in the bin, out of date. They haven't had an income for the amount of time they're going to be shut down. And it is because the government's greedy. So they're only trying to make ends meet at all costs.
2: Jim, I think that's true of legitimate operators, but let's not completely gild the lily. There are also some, and this is well documented, some very, very significant criminal elements involved in this particular business. So, you know, you've got bikie gangs, you've got international crime, you name it, they're involved. So, You know, if we start shutting them down, I'm certainly not going to cry any crocodile tears that they've lost a bit of revenue. But I think your general premise, I agree with that, Jim, and that is that this is an issue that's been created by government greed through excise. I'm not against excise on cigarettes, but it can get too much. It's got too much. And we've now got the very foreseeable consequences of it having got too much. So it's about a nuanced approach, and we're certainly getting some very good feedback today. You drive safely, Jim. I appreciate your call. Thank you. 131873, that number. Just before we go to Andrew Hasty, Jason's just called through. What are you seeing on the M1, Jason?
5: Yeah, g'day, Michael. There's a ladder all over the road in Lane 2, just near the Mooney Mooney Creek Bridge, mate. It's a very dangerous spot, and people are ducking and diving around it. So just be aware, southbound.
2: Yeah. Okay, so coming towards Sydney, it's all over Lane 2 on on the M1.
5: Yeah, as you're coming over the bridge and you start to come up the hill, mate, the ladder's there, mate. It's in a few feet. So, yeah, I saw some people ducking and diving around it. That was pretty scary.
2: All right. Mate, appreciate that. Thank you. If you're heading to Sydney on the M1, you're near that Mooney Mooney Bridge, and there's often some accidents around there, people going fast, etc. Jason telling us there's a ladder there right in the middle of Lane 2, so please drive carefully. We'll get our traffic team onto that. Good on you, Jason. Thank you. 131873 if you've got any updates on Brisbane or Sydney traffic. Well, look, as you know, the last couple of days we have been speaking about this $2.5 billion 10-year taxpayer-funded bailout that's been announced for the Tomago aluminium smelter, nation's biggest energy user, Tomago. And despite all the headlines yesterday focusing on one of Angus Taylor's staffers and their interaction with some Channel 10 reporter, the real story should have been his comments about Tomago, the bailout, because we've got a clear point of difference between now the opposition and the government on all of this. So I told you yesterday, the opposition leader told reporters, and I quote, "This is a true admission, a failure." Now, he went on to say, this is Angus Taylor, "Labor's net zero wrecking ball has caused this situation, and the result is taxpayers are going to have to stump up again." Well, whether voters agree with that or not, we'll find out at the ballot box. But Andrew Hasty is the Shadow Minister for Industry and Sovereign Capability. Now, Tomago is a big part of our industrial landscape. Without the sovereign capability to manufacture aluminium, I would argue our sovereign capability is reduced. But it shouldn't just be no matter what we pay, taxpayers have to get benefit out of these sort of bailouts, and we've got to, where possible, try to address the fundamentals so businesses can stand on their own two feet and be competitive rather than just bail them out because other policies are making it impossible. I thought we'd get Andrew Hasty on the line. He's been good enough to join us. Andrew, always a pleasure to speak. Thank you for your time.
6: Good afternoon, Michael. Great to chat to you.
2: Angus Taylor yesterday was pretty blunt about all of this, basically making the point that this is a direct reflection of the net zero policy. Do you agree with that?
6: I do. Labor is driving an accelerated collapse of the Australian industrial base, and the Tomago bailout is just a symptom. Now, Labor think they can take credit for bailing out Tomago smelter, but that's a bit like a doctor treating a patient they've made sick. And what's making the Australian industrial base sick is Labor's commitment to radical climate targets under their net zero energy policy. And it's not just Tomago, this is happening across the country. And I've got to tell you, Michael, I've spoken to a lot of industrial stakeholders over the last few weeks, and energy is the biggest driver of cost for them, and that's the reason why we are no longer internationally competitive as a nation.
2: See, Tomago's, I suppose, the biggest headline, but it's only a headline in a very, very big tome that keeps adding chapters every week, it seems, Andrew. As you know, we've got Port Pirie, Bell Bay, we've had the situation up at Gladstone, well, Mount Isa, I should say. There's obviously Whyalla, now Tomago. I mean, the list goes on and on. Big energy users, big old industrial facilities. The emphasis is old. A lot of them are old, but nonetheless, they are all being propped up by taxpayers, because the private owners say we can't go on. Now, are taxpayers getting value for money putting $2.5 billion into Tomago?
6: They're not getting-

0: why this is an essential part. We don't just do free market economics because the textbook says it's done that way. Occasionally, yes, intervention's required, and we've got to be realists. And the Prime Minister yesterday was when he said, look, you know, the Canadians and the Chinese and all these others, they're propping up their domestic aluminium facilities with government support one way or the other. We've got to do the same, otherwise it'll be the car industry all over again. I mean, that's, I think that's true. Yes. The question for the taxpayer, though, is, at what point do you stop propping it up? Are there industries that we can let go? Is aluminium the same as steel as far as sovereign capability is concerned? Or could we import Canadian aluminium and say, well, look, we just can't compete with scale? I mean, it doesn't seem well defined. We seem to be throwing money at big industries, unionized industries, but whether we need to or not, there doesn't seem to be a very sensible codified textbook to follow here.
1: Sure. And I think the lesson of the last decade, particularly with the war in Ukraine, is that you've got to be able to make things in your country. You don't have to make everything. That's when you have friends and trading partners, but you've got to be able to make stuff. We don't even make glass anymore. Oceano Glass closed down not long ago. We don't make glass anymore. So we're completely dependent upon China largely now for the importation of our glass. I think that's a vulnerability. And the thing is, if we become a country that only imports complex manufactured goods, guess what happens in a strategic crisis or a war? We're at the mercy of other countries. And I just don't think that's where we want to be. So sovereign capability is critical. I think aluminium is really important given its everywhere you look. And I think steel, and there are other areas as well that we could probably identify and talk more about. But certainly, I'm a patriot. I love my country. I want it to be secure. And there's just a bare minimum level of advanced manufacturing capability and heavy industry that you need to be a secure and prosperous country. And so these people who just think, you can offshore it all and rely upon free trade and pretend that countries like, the Chinese Communist Party aren't going to have some sort of impact, are just fanciful. They're not living with the lessons of history at the front of their mind.
0: I agree with that. I think what we need is that list, as it were, though. We need either the government or the opposition or both to come up with this list of the industries and the players that are strategic. Now, I know you put a list out like that, that does invite grift from the private operators. I mean, we know how the world works, but nonetheless, a list of the industries that the country can't survive without. And then as a nation, we need to work out how we make them at least viable. That goes to energy, of course, and another. Just quickly, finally, on this broader issue, we've got the government, again, through ideology, basically gifting the Australian domestic car market to Chinese manufacturers. We don't make cars, and I don't think we ever will again. But our allies do. But it seems they're not really making the cars that Chris Bowen wants us to drive. What sort of message are we sending out there when we've got all of these novated lease arrangements and tax arrangements and all, and you name it, in place, which is basically delivering the domestic market to BYD and Geely and these others and taking share away from Toyota, from Honda, from General Motors, from Volkswagen, from Mercedes, from BMW, all from allied economies? I mean, what are we doing?
1: Look, that's a really good question, and I think the Prime Minister needs to answer that. The net zero economy that they've created and legislated includes a car and ute tax. So SUVs and utes have been hit with a carbon tax. And what that does is punish traditional makers like Toyota, Mitsubishi, Ford, and other cars that we've imported and enjoyed and have in fact been the backbone of our diesel economy. We still run on diesel. That's not going to change anytime soon. But what we've seen under Labor government is giving preferential treatment to cars manufactured in China, particularly electric vehicles. So there's a bigger geopolitical play here, and our government has some questions to ask why they've made certain decisions. But I just want to let your listeners know that we do have a plan to put Australians first. I mean, that's the bottom line, right? It's to cut taxes. It's to kill off all Labor's toxic taxes, to get cheaper power, get out of net zero, and bring on that cheap baseload power, coal, gas, uranium, and give Australian families, businesses, and industry more of their money back. We're going to start a sovereign wealth fund. We're going to make sure that we can build nation infrastructure that's important to the nation: roads, ports, water assets, power plants, using profits from our gas and resources sector. So we've got a plan. Angus is selling that. People need to hear it, and we've got a lot more talking to do.
0: Does the plan just finally include $2.5 million per worker at Tomago over 10 years? It's a lot of money per job.
1: It doesn't. We're going to give cheap energy back to the Australian people. We're going to put them first. We're going to get out of this ideological straitjacket that is net zero, and we're going to bring on cheap coal, gas and uranium and power our economy. And I didn't even mention immigration, but we're cutting immigration and we're going to peg it to housing completions. Okay, so again, people feel like we've lost control of our borders. We will restore control to our borders.
0: It's essential. Andrew, good to speak. Thank you. We'll speak again soon.
1: Thank you, Michael.
0: Andrew Hastie, Shadow Minister there for Industry and Sovereign Capability.
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0: With all the news, Maddie, good afternoon.
13: Good afternoon, Michael. The Prime Minister has requested an exemption from a US tariff imposed on Australia for allegedly failing to stop slavery in our supply chains. Anthony Albanese raised the matter during a phone call with President Donald Trump. Air Services Australia says it did not initially believe the latest near miss between flights at Sydney Airport met the threshold for reporting to the Transport Safety Bureau. Australian music icon Johnny Young has died at the age of 79 following a brief battle with pancreatic cancer. And officers have helped deliver a baby girl in the driveway of a police station at Logan, south of Brisbane, after the child's father flagged them down while rushing his partner to the hospital. In sport, Sydney Roosters enforcer Victor Radley has avoided suspension despite being charged with a high tackle on Brian To'o during his side's win over the Panthers. He can pay a $3,000 fine with an early guilty plea. Thanks, Michael. There'll be more news and sport at 2.
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0: Brisbane today, mostly sunny and 24 in the city. The airport 22, Beau Desert 24, Chermside 24. Now Logan Central 23 today, Mount Gravatt 23, same at Redcliffe, Oxley 24. Tomorrow, shower or two should clear though, top of 22 before a bit more rain then kicks in from Sunday. Rocky, sunny and 26 today, Gladstone 24. Tomorrow, partly cloudy and 26. Maybe a bit of rain on Monday and Tuesday, but certainly a lot drier than it will be further south. Sydney, sunny and 20 today. That's about where the good news ends, because then the rain comes. Tomorrow, shower or two and 18. And then Sunday, 6 mil of rain, potentially another 5 on Monday, another 5 on Tuesday, and maybe drying up by Thursday at this stage. Today, Penrith 20, Liverpool 20, Richmond, Parramatta and Campbelltown also 20, Bondi 18 and Terry Hills the same. Canberra 16 atop today, mostly sunny, Tuggeranong the same, a partly cloudy 15 tomorrow in the capital. Lithgow 15 and sunny today. Orange, just 11. Mudgee, 17. Nice day at Mudgee today. Bathurst, 15. Katoomba, 14. 18 at Springwood. Tomorrow, a bit of early frost expected for Lithgow. It should get to about 11. A possible shower, though, they say as well. I'm not sure what time of the day. Most likely morning and afternoon. There you go. Queanbeyan, mostly sunny and 15 today. Goulburn, 14. Yass, 15 131 873, the open line number. We'll get back to calls in just a moment. Although I note a friend of the program, John Vaughan, is there on the line. Now this year, I'm told, marks 125 years since our federation, which means it's also been 125 years since our flag came to be. And I think when you think of the Australian flag, you probably think of the dark blue background, the white stars, Union Jack, you know. But did you know our official Navy flag is actually white, white with dark blue stars? Apparently it was designed to make sure that the Royal Australian Navy ships were clearly recognised as independent Australian vessels during war. Well, this Saturday, the Sea Museum down there at Darling Harbour is hosting John Vaughan's Flags of Australia presentation, and to talk about basically the history of our flags and all the way back to the 1800s. It's a fascinating history. As I said, it'll be down at the Maritime Museum. And John, vexillologist to the stars, is with us. Hello, John.
14: Hello, Michael. Great to be on your show.
0: Thanks for letting me know about this. So you're going to be down at the Maritime Museum tomorrow, aren't you?
14: I am indeed. 2 o'clock in the beautiful theatre. It's a very comfortable spot to be. And we're going to trace the origin of the Southern Cross and how it came to be on the Australian flag. And this goes back to the Battle of Trafalgar in 1805. That was a battle that saved Australia for the first time from Napoleonic forces. So we're going to go from there to the first Southern Cross flag in 1823, and then on to 1831, there was another Southern Cross, and these were combinations, Southern Cross and Union Jack together as such. We'll also delve with Eureka, we'll look at the Federation flag, where we're going to talk about all the aspects of how coats of arms were affected by naval heritage. And it's fascinating. We've got such a rich history of flags in Australia. They tell the story, the history, the heritage of this country.
0: Mm, it does inform part of our background, doesn't it, all of this?
14: It is. It's exactly us. But I've got some breaking news as well.
0: Yes.
14: I'll give you this. 3rd of September is the actual anniversary of the birth of our flag. It was raised, that is, flown for the very first time at the Royal Exhibition Building. That's a World Heritage Building today, on the main dome of that building, and was done by none other than our first Prime Minister, Edmund Barton. So that's going to be reenacted. We're going to have the flag roadshow. That's Milton Dick, the Speaker of the House of Representatives. The big flag will be down there. It's about 11 metres by 5.5,
0: wow.
14: The big flag. And then on the 16th of September, back in 1901, our first Governor General, Lord Hopetoun, went to Townsville in Queensland, that famous town there. And of course, there'll be a flag raising to reflect, a replica flag will be raised and to help tell the history there. So if anyone wants any information, first of all, if you want to come to my talk tomorrow at the museum at Darling Harbour, the Sea Museum, just ring the museum and they'll book you in. And anyone wants to know further information about flags generally, there's a wonderful web page called Flag Day Australia, also a Facebook page. And for what's happening in Queensland, we can't forget Queensland, very important. ANFA, that's Australian National Flag Association, Queensland, can give you all the details of the various ceremonies for Flag Day, 3rd of September, going right up the coast of Queensland. So
0: fantastic.
14: Lots of things happening.
0: Well, look, it's important that we acknowledge these bits of our history, and you do that when it comes to flags, John, better than anybody. You're the expert, of course. Lovely to speak to you. I'm sure you get a big turnout tomorrow at the Maritime Museum down there at Darling Harbour, and people just need to get in touch with the museum. And is it ticketed or is it just walk in?
14: Look, it is ticketed. So please ring the museum and they'll fix it up straight away. And you'll enjoy every word I say. And you can ask me any hard question you might have on flags. I'm there for the challenge.
0: I want to know, John, how many centimetres of cotton was in the original flag?
14: I'll go back to the Oracle. John Pearce used to be on Radio 2GB.
0: Yes,
14: I'll give him a ring.
0: Actually, bother him with more important matters. Great to speak. It'll be a wonderful presentation tomorrow. Thanks for letting us know, John.
14: Keep your flag flying.
0: Indeed, John Vaughan, vexillographer. That's all taking place tomorrow. Get down there if you can. It'd be a really good day. 131873. Peter's at Caboolture. G'day, Peter.
15: G'day, mate. How are you going?
0: Good, Peter.
15: Mate, I was just listening to the Andrew Hastie interview, and what are you saying is brilliant. It's exactly what Australia needs. The biggest problem is as we get older, the younger crew coming through, other voters, and you look what happened yesterday, they don't care about anything else. They're getting brainwashed, and sadly, I think it's going to keep going on.
0: Well, Peter, look, I mean, I understand what you're saying. Let me just reassure you, perhaps, sentiments like that have been expressed since Adam and Eve looked back at the young ones coming through and said, you know, the Garden of Eden was better in our day. So, you know, we keep advancing. I still have hope. I still have hope that some of these people line themselves out, but, you know, I might be proved wrong. Thank you for the call. I appreciate it. Max. G'day, Max.
16: G'day, mate. I wish to say that we need to get things in perspective. To hand out that money for 10 years, how can we have 130,000 people living on the street? There was a person that lay dead at the top of St. James Station for 10 days and nobody knew he was not alive.
0: Well, yeah, it's a lot of money to prop up 1,000 workers in the Hunter Valley. It's a critical strategic industry, so maybe we're looking at it more as the industry rather than how that translates per job, to be fair. But you're right, it is about priorities, and we do have, depending on how you measure homelessness, a very significant problem, not just people on the street, but people couch surfing and with no fixed abode and so on and so forth. And, you know, $2 billion over a decade would go a long way to assisting many of those people. So, yeah, you're right. It's about priorities. And as a nation, we've got to have that conversation. We've got to work out where our priorities lie. But look, if we don't have a robust economy, if we don't have strong industries, we're going to have more people ultimately homeless than we do at the moment. So it's a difficult scenario, but your point is valid. Thank you for the call. We'll talk real estate after this.
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17: Now, I just want to flag that at Dural, a truck is still broken down on New Line Road near Sebastian Drive. He's in lane one up there and facing northbound towards Galston. At Casula, the earlier smash on the M5 near Currajong Road has been cleared. All northbound lanes are now open. Homebush West, though, got a smash involving heaps of vehicles on Centenary Drive near Arthur Street in the markets. Now, that's affecting southbound traffic towards Greenacre. Lane 1 is closed there. We've got delays all the way back to the M4. It's roughly a 10-minute drive. I'm Dennis Lee on 2GB.
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0: Well, if there's ever a good time to talk real estate, it's now, because everybody else is, aren't they, from government down. Let's catch up with Alice Stoltz, the National Property Editor at Domain. Hi, Alice.
27: Good afternoon, Michael. Great to be with you.
0: Yeah, and with you. Let's start with these clearance rates. Are they looking healthy or not?
27: I think it depends if you're a buyer or seller or just a casual observer, shall we say. Sydney this last weekend, rather, came in at 50%, Michael. That was based on 521 auctions. Now, this time last year, though, they came in at 71%, a considerable step down. Mm. Similar story for Brisbane. Brisbane came in at 26% last week based on 164 auctions that took place. And this time last year, they were cruising at around 56% of stock being cleared. So you can just see what a difference a year makes in the sense of just how much stock is actually turning over. Now, I think what's interesting also to look at it is the supply levels, because the supply levels have actually held up. Sydney this weekend or tomorrow has 444 auctions. And Brisbane has 90. So although instinctively you might think that sellers are pulling back, we are still seeing properties taken to market. So either they're very optimistic, and perhaps some are, and good for them, or they might have to sell, or they just need to crack on with life and, you know, forge on through no matter what the conditions are.
0: Yeah. I mean, people still have to buy, people still have to sell. So, I mean, there will be auctions. It's just whether they get the money they thought they were going to get. Hey?
27: But I think a lot of people might have thought the stock levels would have dropped more considerably than that, considering it is also winter. I mean, there's many reasons, right? But I still think it still shows, you know, a sort of fairly level of potentially moderately healthy optimism that we are still seeing people forging ahead. And I suspect they're doing so with a more sort of realistic approach to when they're taking that house to market, that they are going to have to probably compromise somewhat on the price they may have got compared to this time a year ago.
0: Mm. Oh, yeah, well, absolutely. Okay, where are the downturns occurring? Because nothing's uniform in the property market. Is it the cheaper towns having a bigger collapse, or is it the top end of the market? What are we seeing?
27: You know what, Michael, it's fascinating. So when we enter a property downturn, it's usually the very pointy tip of the market that's first impacted.
0: Yes.
27: And it's hard to feel sorry for those houses that are selling for $20, $30, $40, $50 million and they're taking a couple of million less. And then it starts trickling down. And I think what we've seen take hold is that it has affected the very blue chip affluent areas. It is also happening around the $1.5, $2 million mark. But interestingly, the houses at the very bottom end of the market, I'm talking around the $200,000, which I know sounds almost, does that still exist? It does. But houses in that category are basically, it's almost like they've been inoculated by this. And essentially it's because interest rates are a lot less relevant when you're looking at prices down at this price point. And I think it's interesting when you think about, you know, the area, I suppose, of the market that first home buyers are buying in, if we say around probably $700,000 or something, if they're able to scrape that together. So that area is actually kind of holding its own also. But the area the most resilient at the moment is that very bottom of the market is really more than even holding its head above water. It's transacting, and they're getting the prices that people want to sell for of those properties.
0: Okay. Just got a note here from Peter. Says, of all these auctions, okay, granted it's lower than what it was last year, but do we know how many are distress auctions rather than just people deciding now's the time to go?
27: Yeah, that's such a good question, Peter. Basically, the distress rate's only around 1% or 2% at the moment. We have not seen an uptick in that. I would say, though, when I think about a distress sale, that is someone who is literally on their knees about this. They've gone to the bank. They've done everything they can in their power. They've passed through every gate unsuccessfully to get to that point of having to sell. And most banks will do everything they can to help that person hold onto their house. So it is a very extreme situation to be in, not to say that doesn't happen to people, but we haven't yet seen an uptick in it. That's not to say we won't, though, I think, given the uncertainty ahead of us at the moment, Michael, but the distress rate has not altered much at all. But I have seen, on a totally sort of related note, you know, you are seeing more listings of people say must sell or will take nearest offer.
0: And the
27: Sydney Morning Herald did a great article on that, that for some people it actually becomes a motivating terminology to use to get a sale done. You know what I mean? They're not necessarily saying it's a distress sale, but they're saying, I want to get a deal done.
0: Mm.
27: Yeah, and it's interesting, isn't it? And it's interesting, I think, how buyers respond to that and think, oh, yeah, now I'll go and take another look at that. You know, like they're actually serious about it. So it's just interesting. It's a different way of marketing.
0: Sure is. Just quickly, we've got a bargain of the week. Punch Bowl in Sydney. Two bed, two bath and a car.
27: Yeah, on 231 square metres, a little courtyard at the back with a very nice barbecue area, if you don't mind. This place sold at auction last weekend for $846,000. Look, I love a townhouse. You're not going to see huge capital growth in a townhouse like you may in a standalone house. But yet again, they just prove, I think, that they are a really good option, two bed, two bath, potentially for a young family or something to live in, or a downsizer who wants a bit more, you know, an easier life. Not a bad option, is it, for that price in Sydney, in an area like Punch Bowl?
0: $846,000. Yeah, that's accessible for many. Thank you as always. We'll speak in a fortnight, okay, Alice?
27: Thank you, Michael.
0: Alice Stoltz, the National Property Editor there at Domain.
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0: Just a quick update from Darwin. The test between Australia and Bangladesh. Bangladesh 2 for 216. So they're well on top. They're leading Australia by 18 at this point in time. G'day, Morris.
29: Hey, Michael. How's it going?
0: Well, thank you.
29: That's good, mate. I just want to quickly say, most of what Andrew said on energy, I call absolute BS. At the end of the day, the Liberal Party, they're no better than the Labor Party, and that's because they're still signed up to the Paris Agreement, and if Liberal get in, they are not going to get out of the Paris Agreement. So he can say what he likes about, oh, we're going to reduce energy. No, you're not. I bet the shirt off my back that he, the Liberal Party, will not build not one coal-fired power plant, because at the end of the day, they're tied into the Paris Agreement. They won't get out of it. They can say, oh, they're against net zero, but let's see the proof. If you're really against net zero, get out of the Paris Agreement. But they won't do that because, mate, they're just as corrupt and they're just as ideological as Labor is. And this is why people don't believe anything that the Liberal Party says. I mean, we saw it with Scott Morrison, that imbecile that signed us up to Paris Agreement, and they can put whoever they want there at the Liberal Party, but it's just going to be the same thing.
0: Well, a lot of people said a very similar thing on the text line, and that is, well, okay, if you fair dinkum about all this stuff, you get out of Paris, you don't just get out of net zero. Like the corrupt words over the top, but I take the point, Morris. I appreciate your call.
28: Census night was Tuesday, the 11th of August. There's still time to complete. In the census, every answer matters. Authorised by the Australian Bureau of Statistics, Canberra.
17: Now to Homebush West, some good news and some bad news. The good news is the earliest smash involving heaps of vehicles on Centenary Drive near Arthur Street and the Marcus has been cleared. The bad news is it's still affecting southbound traffic towards Greenacre. Got delays back to the M4 trying to get through there. At Padstow, the earlier breakdown on the M5 off-ramp to Fairford Road has been cleared. All eastbound lanes towards the city and airport are now now open. And between Frenchs Forest and North Narrabeen, of course, roadworks and Waycoast Parkway, speed down to 60 k's an hour in sections. I'm Dennis Lee on 2GB.
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19: It's 2 o'clock. Good afternoon. I'm Madeline McNeil. Police and Border Force say they've prevented millions of dollars from being reinvested into organised crime in Australia. Two organised crime networks allegedly used trusted insiders to import illicit tobacco and vapes. A business alleged to be involved has had its licences suspended across three sites in Sydney, Brisbane and Melbourne. Australian Federal Police Detective Inspector Dan Burnicle says they've dismantled the crime networks worth $80 million.
20: The illicit tobacco market generates significant profit, which can be reinvested into other forms of criminal activity. By disrupting these networks and holding trusted insiders to account, we are making it harder for organised crime groups to operate and exploit our communities.
19: The time it took for a third near miss at Sydney Airport to be reported will form part of the Transport Safety Bureau's inquiries. The ATSB received reports yesterday about an incident on Sunday which saw a Virgin aircraft abort takeoff due to a Qantas plane taxiing in front of it. Another incident between a Jetstar and Qatar plane the same morning was reported immediately. The Prime Minister says he's asked the US President to exempt Australia from tariffs. Anthony Albanese and Donald Trump have spoken overnight about a range of key issues. The US last month imposed a 12.5% tariff on Australian goods for failing to address forced labour in our supply chains. Mr Albanese says he asked the President for a full exemption, or at least to keep our levy at current levels. The foreign minister has labelled One Nation's calls for a monoculture a threat to our national security. Penny Wong's delivered a keynote address to the Lowy Institute think tank. Her speech follows months of debate over national identity after Pauline Hanson declared Australia should be monocultural. But Senator Wong says our diversity is a shield against global instability.
1: Our multicultural society, along with our economy and our democratic institutions, are essential elements of our resilience. And their strength raises the cost for any who seek to coerce us. So those who seek to divide us for clicks and votes should know they make us weaker at home and more vulnerable in the world.
19: Police have located a vehicle belonging to a missing teenager who set out for a run in the Southern Highlands. 18-year-old Lily Hooper was last seen leaving her house on Wednesday morning, headed for the Natai National Park. Also making news, a Sydney man has been charged with attempting to import 4 kilograms of methamphetamine embedded in a quilt. And singer, producer and young talent time host Johnny Young has died at the age of 79 after a battle with cancer. In finance, Theo Lords is down 80 points at 93.01. One Australian dollar buying 70.6 US cents.
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5: Sydney Roosters enforcer Victor Radley has avoided suspension despite being charged with a high tackle on Brian Toho during his side's win over the Panthers. He could pay a $3,000 fine with an early guilty plea. The race for the top four is heating up, with the Sharks needing to beat the Raiders tomorrow to stay ahead of the chasing pack. Coach Craig Fitzgibbon says they're doing their best not to look at the ladder.
6: Not concerned at the moment with other results, ladder positions. Like, it's obviously there and it's ever present. It's not like it's that talk or story is going to go away. So for us, we're just going to knuckle down and play them like Sharks.
5: In the first test in Darwin, Bangladesh is cruising at 2 for 223 at its first innings, a lead of 25 runs over Australia. And Australia's Meg Harris has won gold in the women's 100-metre freestyle final at the Pan Pacific Championships. That's sport. I'm Adam Hawes.
19: 4 past 2, that's news and sport.
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17: Let's go north. Up to Woi Woi, road damage on Brisbane Water Drive and the Boulevard. That's affecting northbound traffic towards West Gosford. Speed down to 40 k's now through there. At Dural, still got that truck broken down and stuck on New Line Road. Now he's in lane one facing northbound towards Goulston. And Thornley, a car broken down on Pennant Hills Road near Loch Marie Avenue. Now he's in lane four, not a good place to be, and facing southbound towards Pennant Hills. If you're heading that way, please take care. And Homebush West, still got issues after a smash on Centenary Drive near Arthur Street. I'm Dennis Lee on 2GB.
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19: Sunny with a slight chance of a shower at night and light winds. A shower or two tomorrow, 12 to 18 degrees in the city, 8 to 17 in the west. Looking ahead, showers easing Sunday, a shower or two Monday and Tuesday. Right now in town, it's 21 degrees, 20 at Bankstown and Campbelltown. It's 18 degrees at Lucas Heights. I'm Madeline McNeil. 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
3: Good to have you there with us into the third hour. Thank you for joining us today. 131873, the open line number. Busy show. And later on, I'll be speaking to the UK's Minister for Defence Readiness and Industry, Luke Pollard. He's been touring Australia and New Zealand. We'll have a chat about AUKUS. Speaking of international matters, I mean, you know how we talk about forgotten Australians and forgotten people? Well, what about the forgotten women of Afghanistan? Tomorrow, can you believe it, will mark 5 years since the Taliban takeover of Afghanistan. A bunch of global experts are gathering, I think, in Melbourne to have a look at what the future of that poor country might well be. They would have to be the most downtrodden, abused people on the planet, the women and the children of Afghanistan. It's just tragic, tragic what has happened there. And we'll have a bit of a look at that issue on Monday, 131873. Ralph, g'day.
7: Michael, just on the Tomago business.
3: Yes, mate.
7: I've run a few businesses and I sort of know what you need to run a business at the end. But with the Tomago thing, we're going to give them $2.5 billion. Wouldn't we be better off putting a small nuclear reactor there for, say, $4.5 billion, that would do them for 80 years? The $2 billion's only going to do them for 10 years.
3: Well, that's an interesting theory. Some have suggested that certainly one or two small modular reactors, whether they would produce enough energy. I mean, let's not forget, Ralph, Tomago absorbs something like 10% of New South Wales's entire energy production. It is the largest user of energy in the nation. So I'm just not sure how many, megawatt hours or whatever you measure it would be required. But the issue of nuclear power is worth thinking about.
7: Well, particularly if you're going to get 80 years out of it as against 10 for your $2 billion.
3: Well, quite, yeah. The first thing we'd have to do, though, Ralph, is lift the moratorium, right? Otherwise they'd be breaking the law. Look, it's a very valid point, and it's something I've been speaking about regarding this blossoming data center industry that apparently we've got going or about to have happen as well. There's, last time I read, between pledges and sort of rumbles, there's the better part of $1 trillion on the table for data center infrastructure in this country. A trillion. Now, a lot of that will come to nothing unless we can guarantee these places the water that they need largely for cooling. And most importantly, the electricity, guaranteed baseload affordable electricity supply that they need to make it a viable concern. Now, the government at the moment, again, ideology, saying to all of these players, oh yeah, you can come and set up here, but your social license or whatever they want to say, is predicated upon you completely powering your operations with renewable energy. And they say, well, okay, maybe. And they look around the rest of the world and realize, okay, you can have a small modular nuclear reactor, you can do coal, gas, wind, hydro, you can do whatever you want. But here, it's got to be renewables. Why? It's only ideology. That's the only reason. It's ideology. And Whether that's then going to stifle what could be a very, very successful part of our economy, well, I guess time will tell. Ralph, appreciate the call. Thank you for that. 131-873, the open line number.
8: On Afternoons, Friday Food.
3: 11 past two. Well, when you think of an Australian dessert, I think you might think Lamingtons, maybe Anzac biscuits. They're not cookies, they're biscuits, people. It turns out, though, we don't really have that many Australian desserts, I wouldn't think. When you sort of, we've borrowed a lot from the rest of the world, but have we been that creative? I don't know. But pavlova, that's been the undisputed favourite, without a doubt. Known for its crunchy outer layer, marshmallow-like centre, topped with cream, fresh fruit, berries. You know, depending what you put on, not too sweet. It's certainly light, it's refreshing, great in the summer. A lot of people now do it for Christmas, that sort of thing. I mean, what's there not to like? Now, as we said at the start of the show, there's this big debate about whether pavlova originated in New Zealand or Australia. I mean, at the end of the day, who cares? I mean, it tastes good. It's Antipodean, if nothing else. But here's the fun fact, and this is why we're speaking about it today. The pavlova was named after the Russian ballerina Anna Pavlova. She happened to be touring Australia and New Zealand in the 1920s. In fact, exactly 100 years ago today, she wrapped up what was an historic tour in, of all places, Adelaide, and inspired chefs to make a dish that was as light and graceful as her dancing. Now, I'd imagine Anna Pavlova, maybe after she retired, but certainly at the height of her career, probably wasn't tucking into too many pavlovas. I don't think the ballet dancers do that sort of thing, but what would I know? But someone who certainly knows about making a fantastic pavlova is my next guest, Gabriella Oporto. Pretty good with chicken too, I'm told, but the founder of Bakerlicious Bakery. They're based in Sydney. She's with me in the studio with one of the most magnificent creations I've ever seen. Good to see you, Gabriella. Thanks for coming in.
9: Hello. Thank you so much for having me.
3: What's the story about how you got into making sweets and desserts and all that sort of thing?
9: Well, I just had a dream. When I was 4 years old, I told Mum I want to have a cake shop.
3: Yeah.
9: And she's like, well, I don't know if you're going to be able to survive of a cake shop, so please go to uni. So I went to uni. I studied nutrition. And then 20 years later, opened the cake shop.
3: Okay, you studied nutrition. You decided, yeah, I'm going to make pavlovas.
9: That's right.
3: So is there a natural connection between
9: those? Well, yeah, because I make people fat, basically, with all these delicious things, and then I can teach them how to be skinny again.
3: Oh, yes, you got them at both ends of the scale.
9: That's right.
3: Okay, first things first, what makes a great pavlova? Because I've had some super ones over my time, and I've had some horrors.
9: Yes, so. Real ingredients. It's so simple. You just need fresh eggs, cream, a little bit of corn flour, and white vinegar.
3: Okay.
9: Sugar, of course.
3: A lot of sugar.
9: Yeah, a lot of sugar. But it's about keeping the ratios right, mm-hmm, and cooking it in the oven for a minimum of 2 to 3 hours. And the secret is to not open the door once you turn the oven off.
3: My mother always said also, once it's done, mm-hmm, don't, you know, bounce around too heavily near the oven. Don't jump around. Get the kids out of there.
9: I don't know about that.
3: Do you
9: that.
3: Know about that or not?
9: No, I don't.
3: No, okay.
9: But definitely don't open the oven door.
3: We were sent to our room once because we just couldn't resist.
9: Okay. But,
3: it didn't seem to affect the finished product. Okay, so now the eggs.
9: The eggs, yes.
3: Do they have to be out of the fridge room temperature before
9: room
3: you separate them or
9: yes,
3: not?
9: Yes, yes, yeah. Ideally, yeah. And then you have to get the right amount of air into them. If you can't over-whip them and you can't under-whip them, of course.
3: Okay. Yeah. Now, that's true. Do we have any sense of what under or over-whipping is?
9: Yeah, well, it has to be silky. Once you put the sugar in, the crystals have to kind of disappear and it has to be nice and silky.
3: Okay.
9: Yeah.
3: You'd start the egg white whisking process before sugar, though, wouldn't
9: you? Yes, correct.
3: Otherwise, they wouldn't start to.
9: Yeah, and then you slowly start gradually adding the sugar
3: bit
9: in.
3: Bit by bit, is it?
9: Yes.
3: Okay. Mm-hmm. And then what do you use? Lemon juice, vinegar? What is it?
9: I use vinegar. Some people white use vinegar. Lemon juice. Yeah, white vinegar. Mm-hmm.
3: And any, I think the recipe that I used years ago, which was Women's Weekly, I think it was, they had corn flour.
9: Yes,
3: just to add a bit of stabilising
9: yes,
3: to it.
9: Yes, that's right. We do that as
3: you
9: well.
3: You do that as
9: yes.
3: well. Okay. Now, 2 to 3 hours in the oven.
9: Yes.
3: So
9: that's
3: very,
9: how long
3: very
9: it
3: low
9: takes.
3: Temperature, right?
9: Very low temperature, yeah. And do not open the oven door, ever.
3: So what, about 100, 110 Celsius? What are we talking?
9: We do it at 140, but only okay. because we've got the commercial ovens that are uh-huh. a lot stronger than a household oven.
3: So that's fan-forced?
9: Yes, fan-forced,
3: okay.
9: yeah.
3: A couple of, geez. I've done it for about an hour and a 20, 2 to 3 hours.
9: It's a long time. And you don't want any humidity as well. Because, you want it to dry out.
3: You want
9: basically.
3: The crispy.
9: Yeah,
3: crispy.
9: That's right.
3: Okay. So why so long in the oven? Does that do something to it?
9: Well, it's a
3: it?
9: Science, right?
3: Yeah.
9: Baking is a science. So obviously something happens with the protein and, the egg protein and the sugar.
3: And you've got to keep that little marshmallowy bit in the centre, don't you?
9: That's the best thing.
3: That's
9: right?
3: The best thing. Okay. So, I mean, you make stacks of these. And I've seen the website. You do all sorts of things. But the pavlova is one of the big sellers, right?
9: Yes, people especially over Christmas. We did 200 last year.
3: 200?
9: Yeah, for the 25th.
3: Okay.
9: Crazy.
3: But it makes sense in an Aussie summer Christmas.
9: Of course. It's like,
3: you've got all the beautiful fruits you can put on top as well.
9: That's right. You can put, the berry one is the more popular one, but people also like mango, kiwi, blueberries. Yeah.
3: Mm-hmm. Do you ever put the passion fruit in the cream?
9: No. Because it tends to fall off. So you can drizzle that on top once you serve the pavlova.
3: You just want it to look like it's sort of cascading.
9: Yes.
3: The taste of Queensland coming over
9: right?
3: the edge.
9: Yes.
3: I agree with that. The handmade thing, I think, you get these commercial ones in the supermarkets and they look like they've come from the tyre factory.
9: Yeah, that's right. Yeah.
3: But there's something not quite right about that with the pavlova. Do you agree?
9: No, they're made in a factory. They're made with, all these stabilizers, fake eggs, and who knows what.
3: I was going to ask you, some people say, look, I can't separate eggs. I'm no good at that. I'll get yolk into the white. That'll kill it. Blah, blah, blah, blah, blah. I'll just buy that stuff in the packet.
9: Uh-huh.
3: You're saying no?
9: No, never. We know.
3: Uh-huh. Yeah. Even if
9: I'm sure you can still make a pavlova, but it's not going to be such a great pavlova.
3: No, I would agree with that.
9: Yeah.
3: Just talk to me a little more broadly about business, because we always do this when we have guests come in on this show.

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6: Just before we get to Clinton, I see the former construction union boss, John Setka. This is breaking news. John Setka's just been arrested and charged for a third time, according to The Age, over sending allegedly threatening and harassing messages to CFMEU administrators. 61-year-old arrested this morning, due to face Melbourne Magistrates Court later today. So that news just coming through from Melbourne. Hello, Clinton.
7: Good afternoon, Michael. I've spent a fair bit of time this week talking about Woolworths in Town Hall.
6: Yes.
7: I don't think that building should be demolished. It's been there for decades. It is the busiest Woolworths in the country. Now, not via revenue, but in terms of foot traffic.
6: Foot traffic, yeah.
7: Would have been about 4 or 5 years ago. I'm coming home when I was working full-time at State Parliament. And I'm walking through the Woolworths on my way to Town Hall Station, and it's just crammed full of people. Bumped into this fella, almost knocked me off my feet. Looked up, it's John Setka.
6: Oh, okay.
7: He's a scariest looking fella. Like, and obviously got some other issues.
6: Big unit.
7: To deal with, but
6: yeah.
7: He's a very, very big unit.
6: Yeah.
7: So I'll be following that one throughout the afternoon with what's happening in Melbourne. Yesterday on the program, Andrew Lucas, who runs our tipping competition, I brought our listeners some inside information that he is looking at retiring at the end of this season because of criticism.
6: Oh, yes, I was told about this.
7: He's been criticised by Mark Levy on air throughout the week for his management of the tipping competition.
6: Yes.
7: I nominated the replacement.
6: It was me, yeah.
7: Yes, because I figure because you don't actually do your tips, Chook does, you've outsourced, like Phil O'Neill, I think you should take over the management of the tipping competition.
6: Oh, look, for the right money, I'd be tempted. But, you know, the thing is, just on that, I was Googling last night to try to work out who tipped what. I couldn't find it.
7: Well, no, Andrew failed.
6: So I don't think he's uploaded it.
7: I went onto the website.
6: They had one job, as they say.
7: One job and he failed.
6: I got the 2024, round 24 results. You know.
7: Well, I do note, obviously, you tipped the Roosters.
6: I did. Who did you tip?
7: I tipped the Panthers.
6: Good. What did Phil O'Neill tip?
7: Phil O'Neill tipped the Panthers.
6: Good.
7: Mark Guy tipped the Panthers.
6: Good.
7: Matt Thompson tipped the Roosters. So they're the
6: Have
7: the
6: we all tipped South
7: to
6: tonight?
7: No. You've tipped South. Phil O'Neill's tipped the Bulldogs. MG tipped the Bulldogs. Matt tipped the Bulldogs. I tipped Souths.
6: Oh, they're all just sucks, aren't they?
7: Oh, I think you've got this wrapped up. Haven't you?
6: I don't know. We'll find out quickly. What else?
7: Yeah, big program coming up on the show. I'm going to talk about the phenomenon with young people who don't like talking on the telephone.
6: This is the thing, isn't it?
7: Yes, it is. I'm going to speak with an expert.
6: They freak out.
7: Gen Z expert. It's very common. Everyone text messages. Big guest in studio after 5 o'clock, the Screaming Jets with an Oz rock medley.
6: How good will that be? All of that after three. Thanks, Clinton.
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9: Up we go to Dural again. We've still got that truck broken down and stuck on New Line Road. He's sitting in lane one facing northbound towards Galston. Fondly, car still broken down on Pennadills Road near Loch Marie Avenue. He's in lane four facing southbound towards Pennant Hills. I'm seeing that it will be moved shortly, they're saying. At Holroyd, still got a smash there involving two vehicles on the M4 near Pitt Street. That's affecting eastbound traffic towards the city. Hobush West, the earliest smash from Centenary Drive has now been cleared. I'm Dennis Lee on Sydney's traffic leader, 2GB.
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6: All right, let's get all the latest news. G'day, Maddie.
19: Hi, Michael. Foreign Minister Penny Wong says One Nation's calls for a monoculture are a threat to our national security. In a speech to the Lowy Institute, Senator Wong says Australia's diversity is a shield against global instability. A new report from the Productivity Commission has found the existing GST deals achieved almost none of its objectives and made the system less equitable. The time it took for a third near miss at Sydney Airport to be reported will form part of the Australian Transport Safety Bureau's inquiries, and a man is fighting for life in hospital after he was trapped under a collapsed wall in southeast Queensland. In sport, Sydney Roosters veteran Daly Cherry-Evans has confirmed this will be his final season in the NRL. The second most capped player of all time has signed a one-year deal with English club Hull FC. Thanks, Michael. There'll be more news and sport at 3.
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6: Well, let's catch up with Scott Phillips for a Friday dose of finance and get what's happening on the markets, the dollar and oil as we wrap up the week. G'day, Scott.
0: Michael, good afternoon.
6: What are we looking at? What are the numbers like today?
0: Mate, unfortunately not great. I'd like to say things were better. We've hit a low for the day, and unfortunately that's down almost 1%. In fact, the ASX 200 is down 1%. The All Ords, when we talk about more often, down 0.95% to 9,292 points. The dollar, though, 0.2% higher against the US dollar, 70.62 US cents. Up one down, and one flat. The oil price almost exactly dead flat to a couple of decimal places. West Texas Intermediate crude at $81.29. Brent at $87.09, both US dollars a barrel.
6: Appreciate that, Scott. Thank you so much. Wrapping up the markets for us this week, Scott Phillips there, Chief Investment Officer at the Motley Fool, fool.com.au. Well, the great Johnny Young, as you would have heard earlier today, has passed away at the age of 79 following a brief battle with pancreatic cancer. He was, of course, instrumental in the careers of so many Australian entertainment careers. He seemed to have that genuine interest in seeing young talent succeed, and probably that's why he was the force behind that hit show Young Talent Time. But his influence went beyond that as a songwriter, as a disc jockey, and as a producer. And one person who knows just how important he was for the Australian music and entertainment scene is the equally great Russell Morris. Of course, with Johnny, he penned the two number one hits for Russell, The Real Thing and The Girl That I Love. And I'm glad to say Russell Morris is with me on the line. Russell, it's a very sad day for Australian entertainment.
21: It is, Michael. Interestingly enough, you're the only one that's mentioned all these other achievements. Everyone that's rung me has said it, has just spoken about The Real Thing and about what he... But Johnny did so much. He was he was one of those guys that whatever he put his mind to, he became successful at. It was ridiculous. He was a successful pop singer. Then he became a successful songwriter. Then he became a mega success with the... Young Talent Time, and then he went back to radio and became a success over in Perth on radio. So, yeah, he was an enigmatic person. He was amazing, and we won't see the likes of him for a while.
6: We won't. Like enormous energy, right? I mean, when you think about all the things he's done, and so he's born over there in Rotterdam and changes the surname, anglicises the surname from De Jong to Young, so, you know, suits the Australian market when he comes out here in the 50s. And then just works hard and has big visions. I think even when he was in his late teens, he was in bands, he was going on these talent shows and the like, and people would say, well, look, you know, what do you want to do? And he said, I want to have a number one, I want to do... And he got it. He did it all.
21: Yeah, he did. He had this, it was a vision, but he wasn't stupid about it. He just didn't blindly throw himself in. He really looked and examined the obstacles and the things that were in his favour, and he worked them. And he did. He was just good. He was very good. One of the most intelligent guys in the music business I'd met.
6: Yeah. Tell us a little about the story about The Real Thing. I mean, my understanding is... he was sharing a flat with Barry Gibb in London in, I think it was 1967. Not a bad flatmate if you want to get in the music game, I guess. And,
21: exactly.
6: And he was getting some pearls of wisdom from Barry. And he put this together as sort of a response to a Coca-Cola jingle, which was Coke is the Real Thing. He put this song together and then Molly Meldrum comes in. Is that sort of how it all happened?
21: Yeah. Barry Gibb was very instrumental in showing Johnny how to write a hit song, and it worked. Barry sat with him and said, this is what you do, this is what you do, this is what you do. And Johnny just soaked it up like water, and he put his mind to it. And, yeah, originally when he came and approached me that I want to do some songs of his, I said, yeah, I'd be interested. And he played me a couple, and I said, yeah, they're nice, but it's not what I'm looking for. He said, what are you looking for? I said, I'm looking for something that no one else will do, something that's really different. I said, because there's so many solo artists and they're all doing 3-minute songs and they've got this and they've got that. And he said, well, I haven't really got anything. He said, this song I wrote for a band, but it would never suit a solo artist. He played me The Real Thing, and I said, both Ian Meldrum and myself went, that's the song we want. And he thought we were nuts. Mm-hmm. He said, a solo artist wouldn't record that. We said, well, this solo artist will.
6: Have a listen to this. Yeah, that's right. But my understanding from reading about it today, Russell, the whole psychedelic sound in the background, that wasn't really Johnny's creation. He was going to have a little more middle of the road, if I can call it that. That was you and Molly saying, why don't we take it this way?
21: Yeah, Johnny wasn't allowed to come to the studio when we recorded it because he had his own vision of it. And he wanted it to be a little bit tougher, like a rock and rolly song. And we didn't see it like that. We saw it rocking at the end, but we saw it being psychedelic and moody and spooky. And a little bit like that song, Hurdy Gurdy Man.
6: Yep.
21: Starting like that and then becoming like I Am the Walrus. That's how Ian really saw it, actually.
6: Well, the vision was profound because people still love it to this day. Just finally, when you think about the names that in many ways have Johnny to thank as the catalyst for their success, from Danny Minogue to Tina Arena to Jamie Redfern, Jane Scully, it was a stack. I mean, there's just so many.
21: Ronnie Burns.
6: Yeah, Ronnie Burns. Yeah.
21: Lionel Rose, number one record.
6: Yep.
21: Rusty Wiley, number one record.
6: Yeah, that's it. I mean, that was the star with Ross D. Reilly, wasn't it?
21: Yeah. It's unbelievable.
6: It's extraordinary. The energy and the vision of this guy. But he obviously had a passion to spot talent and then to take it to that next level. And not everybody is that invested as he was.
21: Yeah, he was invested. He really wanted to be part of it, though. He was his own development as well. He was coming along for the ride, but he would spot something in people and go, right, this is something that I can work with and they can work with me. It was like a Svengali in a way.
6: Mm. Well, we're all the richer as a result of what he was able to weave. Lovely to be able to speak to you on short notice. Thank you for sharing those memories, Russell.
21: Thanks, Michael. Okay, see you later. Have a good afternoon.
6: You too. All the best. The wonderful Russell Morris, who, along with so many other great names, was the beneficiary of the genius that was Johnny Young. We remember Johnny today, who, as I said, has passed away at the age of 79. 131873. It is 19 minutes to 3.
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6: Well, this coming Friday, August 21, we are marking a truly monumental milestone in the history of broadcasting in Sydney because 2GB is turning 100. And we want you to join us as we broadcast live from locations right across Sydney. Now, Ben will be live from the Watson's Bay Hotel from 5:30 in the morning. And then, as you know, Mark Levy is going to broadcast from Sydney Harbour aboard the beautiful cruise Sydney Spirit of Migaloo. Now, I'm going to be at Old Government House at Parramatta. Love you to come and join me there and then come and have a beer at the end of the day with Clinton Maynard and the Sydney Now team. They're coming to you live from Northies at Cronulla. It's going to be a big day, huge day. We want you to join us for the fun this coming Friday. Thank you, Sydney, for making 2GB a part of your life for 100 incredible years. And stay listening. The best is yet to come.
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0: It's still good all these years on, which is the testament of a great song. Paul, what are you seeing on the M5, mate?
1: Mate, I'm stuck on the M5. There's two. I can only see one police officer on a motorbike, but they've actually, about 50 minutes, they've got a truck in front of me, but they've actually stopped the M5. But I'm looking at the entry ramp, and people are coming onto the M5 from the entry ramp. So there's something just in front of me that's happened that I cannot see, but it's complete stop. They're not allowing any traffic.
0: What direction are you, east or westbound?
1: I'm westbound. Westbound, just before Belmore Road, just out of the tunnel.
0: Okay, near Belmore Road. All right. I'll see if I can get to the bottom of what that is. Near Heathcote Road.
1: No worries, please.
0: All right. And just traffic not moving?
1: It's zero. I haven't moved in about 15 minutes.
0: Okay, all right. Appreciate the call, Paul. We'll get all the latest on that. We'll get the traffic team onto it, and we'll also get in touch with police media. Thank you. Appreciate that. 131873. A lot of feedback about the issue of illicit tobacco today. Excuse me. Sounds like I've had a few. this one from one of our listeners on the text says, just my 2 cents worth on it. I gave up smoking about 10 years ago, but it started vaping, which in my case was healthier. No coughing, bad smell, etc. The government then banned vaping, which made it more expensive than purchasing the illicit cigarettes that we've got around today. Needless to say, I'm back smoking the cigarettes. Rowan Pike did reference vaping in our conversation and the legislation, which has largely prohibited all of that. But, of course, one of the consequences has been that I think the latest figures I saw, something like 97% of vapes are black market. And we've seen this, as our text just there quite clearly and correctly pointed out, this massive escalation in the number of people buying illicit cigarettes. It seems the number of cigarettes being smoked is now being increased, or is increasing, no doubt, because people have made the switch and realise it's now not that expensive anymore. So we really have created the worst of all worlds. And on top of all of that, the government is getting less and less revenue from excise. So no one's winning. That is, unless you're a criminal, and then you're doing really, really well. Something like $5 billion is the estimate that's gone into the pockets of organized crime. $5 billion. Not bad if you can get it. So we'll get all the latest on what's happening there on the M5. I'll get a result to you as soon as I can. Just on the rugby league last night, you might have been watching that match. Jeez, it was a cracker. It was good enough to be a grand final. Roosters and Penrith. Now, okay, Penrith didn't have Isaiah Yeo. That's a big out. Mind you, the Roosters didn't have Tedesco, and it was a heck of a game. But and Mark Levy was telling me earlier, look, it will probably change from next year with the new TV broadcast rights deals and all of the paraphernalia and so on associated with that. But you know, a game of that calibre, one playing two, the Roosters win, they take the lead in the race for the minor premiership. Penrith win, they might be able to cement it. I mean, a lot on the line. And it's played on a Thursday night. And, I mean, I was watching it on the television. The crowd that was there were treated to one of the great games of the year. And I'm sure the TV audience was mammoth. But it wasn't a great look for the game. But there at Combank, it can sit, I don't know, 30,000, I think, something like that. There might have been 13, 14,000, maybe. Thursday night. I mean, a lot of people still work on Fridays. The kids still go to school on Friday, so on and so forth. You know, as I said, the battle for first place, the whole thing. I mean, that's the sort of fixture that, because it's now a business, the game needs to be moving to Friday night or Sunday afternoon or something like that, where you're going to get a crowd, or you're more likely to get a crowd befitting the spectacle. Just not a great look. 131873. Anyway, I'm led to believe that sort of thing can be manipulated or massaged a little from next year. Just on the situation, King George's Road, for our listeners on 2GB, I'm being told off air one person is seriously injured. They're still being treated there at the scene. So that's King George's Road, where it appears as though a ute has gone under the front of a bus. One person seriously injured. I'm told they're still being treated there at the scene. I think I'm right in saying all northbound lanes were affected by this. They seem blocked at this stage. So if that's where you are, King George's Road, you might be there for a while. Understandably, one person seriously injured and still being treated at the scene. It's five and a bit to three.
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3: Let's go north up to Calgary. A smash on the M1 and the Pacific Highway. That's affecting northbound traffic towards Newcastle. Lane 1 is closed up there. Beverly Hills, a tradies ute into a bus on King George's Road and Broad Arrow Road. Now that's affecting traffic in both directions. The road is closed to northbound traffic. Two southbound lanes are also closed. Police are on site directing traffic. It's also causing long delays on the M5 out of the city. And at Holroyd, a two-car smash on the M4 near Pitt Street. That's affecting eastbound traffic. I'm Dennis Lee on 2GB.
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5: 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How will our network keep pace with the growth of population in the West? We'll keep you across that. Plus, the long-awaited reveal of Sydney's best suburb as voted by you, and this is a real treat. Dave Gleeson, the Screaming Jets, drop by the studio with an Aussie rock medley you won't want to miss.
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0: News just coming through. The Productivity Commission has declared the WAGST deal. This is the one that I think Scott Morrison inked to be basically unjustifiable. So you can expect some changes in due course there when all of the different governments get together at their next federal state meeting. In the cricket in Darwin, Bangladesh 3 for 260. They're now 62 runs ahead of Australia. They are well and truly in control. Bangladesh up there in Darwin, 3 for 260. Australia looking all over the place, it has to be said. But enough of that. As we wrap up today, instead of track of the day and all the other sort of things, I think we should go out with a little bit of music from the great Johnny Young. Let's do that, hey? And here's his big, big hit from 1966, I think it was, Step Back.

0: Well, you have a great weekend. Thank you for your company all week. Thank you for all the texts and the calls and the emails, and we'll do it all again on Monday. I'll catch you then.
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2: It's 3 o'clock. Good afternoon. I'm Madeline McNeil. Investigators say the amount of time it took to report a near miss at Sydney Airport will form part of their inquiries. The Transport Safety Bureau received reports yesterday about a Virgin aircraft aborting takeoff on Sunday due to a Qantas plane taxiing in front of it. Another incident between a Jetstar and Qatar plane the same morning was reported immediately. ATSB Chief Angus Mitchell says his team is still trying to understand the delay in reporting.
3: We understand that there was a training or supervisory condition in the tower at the time of this incident. It may have led that to be classified as a training incident as opposed to an immediately notifiable one, but that's some of the evidence we're currently going through now.
2: The Productivity Commission says the current GST deal has achieved almost none of its objectives and made the system less equitable. A new report has found Western Australia's benefited most from the 2018 reforms, while every other state is worse off. A multi-agency strike team has taken down trusted insiders allegedly importing illicit tobacco and vapes. Police, Border Force and criminal intelligence officers have charged 7 people, including trusted insiders assisting 2 organised crime syndicates. Authorities have frozen $25 million in assets, including 14 properties, multiple bank accounts and shareholdings. The Olympic pool at North Sydney is closed temporarily just a week after the $122 million facility reopened. Staff were forced to shut the complex after a power supply problem was detected. North Sydney Council says the pool will reopen as soon as specialist work is complete, but can't say how long that will take. Johnny Young is being remembered as one of the most intelligent men in the music business, following his death at the age of 79. The singer and Young Talent Time host family confirmed he died following a brief battle with pancreatic cancer. Friend and fellow singer-songwriter Russell Morris has told Michael McLaren Young always had a vision.
4: But he wasn't stupid about it. He just didn't blindly throw himself in. He really looked and examined the obstacles and the things that were in his favour, and he worked them. And he did. He was just good. He was very good. One of the most intelligent guys in the music business I'd met.
2: Also making news, police have located a vehicle in the search for 18-year-old Lily Hooper, who was reported missing in the Southern Highlands on Wednesday. And the Prime Minister says he's raised the issue of tariffs and the war with Iran in a wide-ranging and productive call with the US President. In finance, the All Ords is down 92 points, one Australian dollar buying 70.6 US cents.
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5: Bangladesh is in complete control of the first test against Australia in Darwin. The tourists, 3 for 273 in their first innings, a lead of 75 runs. Opener Tansy top scoring with 101. With finals footy fast approaching, the high-flying Swans are vowing not to waste a rare chance of playing on the MCG. Sydney hasn't played at the home of the AFL Grand Final since round 2 in March. Assistant coach Ben Matthews telling Sports Today, Sunday's clash with Essendon is important for the players.
6: For us, we take the opportunity this weekend, regardless of opposition. We want to, you know, familiarise ourselves with the surrounds and be ready, hopefully, for later in the year.
5: And Roosters veteran Daly Cherry Evans has confirmed this will be his final season in the NRL. The second most capped player of all time has signed a 1-year deal with English club Hull FC. That's sport. I'm Adam Hawes.
2: 3:04, that's news and sport.
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0: Now, Beverly Hills, we've got a tradie ute into a bus on King George's Road and Broad Arrow Road. Now, that's affecting traffic in both directions. The road is closed to northbound traffic and two southbound lanes are also closed. Police are on site directing traffic. It's also affecting long delays on the M5 out of the city and a Holroyd, a two-car smash in the M4 near Pitt Street. That's affecting eastbound traffic towards the city. And at Calga, a smash on the M1 and the Pacific Highway. That's affecting northbound traffic up towards Newcastle. I'm Dennis Lee on 2GB.
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2: Sunny with a slight chance of a late shower and light winds. A shower or two tomorrow, 12 to 18 degrees in the city, 8 to 17 in the west. Looking ahead, showers easing Sunday, a shower or two Monday and Tuesday. Right now in town, it's 20 degrees, the same at Bankstown and Penrith, 21 at Campbelltown, 18 at Gosford. I'm Madeline McNeil. 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
1: Friday the 14th of August, 131873. It is Clinton Maynard for the trip home and the weekend just about underway. It wouldn't be a Friday afternoon in this city, would it, without some traffic dramas. And we've got a significant traffic drama around Beverly Hills in the southern suburbs. You've been hearing this one with Dennis and Michael. Bus and car crash. This is a bad one. King George's Road. It's just near the school. It's near the intersection of Ponyara Road. Now, this is going to take a while to clear. It's a very serious accident involving the bus and the car. The after effects of this is it's affecting the M5. King George's Road at the moment is closed in northbound direction. So if you can avoid that area at least for the next hour or so, please do, because this is going to be a significant problem. Lovely afternoon across Sydney. If you do come across any dramas on the roads or the public transport network, you know how it works. Let me know. 0460 873 873. I think a little bit of the light has been taken away from many of us today with the passing of the legendary Johnny Young. So many of us grew up with Young Talent Time, me included. For my generation, thinking back to those years in the late 70s, the 1980s, Young Talent Time was a reminder of our innocence in those days. It was a very different world back then. It was simpler. You might say it was a little nicer. And Johnny Young, I think, represented much of that. We'll remember Johnny Young, of course, throughout the program. And he was much more than just Young Talent Time. Of course, coming up on the show, the latest ongoing dramas at Sydney Airport, a third near miss. There have been some developments this afternoon on that. I'll get an update. Do you still use a phone? Now, I'm not talking about using a phone to send a text message, to look at your email, to scroll through social media. Using a mobile phone to make a telephone call. It seems that fewer younger people are these days. In fact, they're almost allergic to calls. We'll talk about that after 4 o'clock. The cricket continues in Darwin. This is a disaster for Australia. This is verging on embarrassing against Bangladesh. The Aussies are now very much trailing in the second innings. Bangladesh, 3 for 283 in the first innings, second day of the test. MG joins me to talk sport later in the program. We'll go through all of his NRL tips and this plan that's emerged today. It's been whispered about for a while, but there's now some detail about the NRL to buy into the UK Super League. We have a mountain of prizes to give away today, including a family pass to go and see go karting at Eastern Creek and a $320 Amaysim SIM card plan for our caller of the day, plus... I've got one more double pass to give away to go along to the great It's a Long Way to the Top Oz Rock Show, Night at the Barracks in Manly. In studio, after 5 o'clock, Dave Gleeson, Jimmy Hocking from the Screaming Jets performing for us. They're going to perform a medley of Aussie rock classics and we'll give away those tickets then. Whatever you see around Sydney, you know how it works. Give me a call, 131 873. Whatever you see, we need to know about it. Send me a text message, 0460 873 873. But always call me, 131 873.
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1: It's 10 past three. There have been some developments throughout the day about these revelations. There has been a third near miss involving two jets at Sydney Airport. Now, this occurred on the 9th of August, involved two 737s. Air Services Australia says the air traffic controller who gave a Virgin flight permission to take off, that air traffic controller was experienced. Nine and 2GB's Jack Hahn has been on the story. G'day, Jack.
2: Yeah, good afternoon to you, Clinton.
1: You followed this one throughout the day. What's the latest information?
2: I mean, really, I've been following it since last time we spoke last Friday. The latest information here is that while this controller was experienced, we can reveal he was undergoing testing at the time of this mishap. So what happened? Let me set up the scene. We're talking about last Sunday. So, of course, we've already had a close call at Sydney Airport, a Jetstar A320 slamming on the brakes because of that Qatar plane. We got a flight member hurt, a flight crew member hurt, all right? Fast forward 2 hours, another close call. This time, a Virgin 737 is cleared to take off. Little do the pilots know, air traffic control has also given permission for a Qantas 737 to use that same bit of runway to go across. Now, they're only a kilometre away. That sounds like a lot of distance, but when you think about how quickly planes travel and that the runway is 4 kilometres, that gives you a real sense that they were actually in quite close proximity. And it turns out that the controller who made the mistake didn't realise it was a supervisor who was testing him that went, hey, mate, you're on a collision course here, and stepped in to avoid disaster. Now, If that's not shocking, Clinton, how's this? I've spoken to Air Services today and the Air Traffic Safety Bureau. Air Services say the reason we're only finding out about this now is because they don't think that incident meets the threshold for reporting. And furthermore, in fact, I'm just going to read this as a direct quote, Clinton. Quote, we do not think from an initial safety perspective that there is any systematic problems happening at Sydney Airport. This is the third close call now.
1: I completely disagree with that assessment from them. Now, the concern here is, given that this has only emerged today and they don't believe this is an official close call that should be reported, what else don't we know about?
2: Well, that's the question I put to Air Services, and I can tell you someone that disagrees with that assessment from Air Services, the Chief Commissioner of the Australian Transport Safety Bureau, Angus Mitchell. He says, what we know is that there's been three incidents that should not have occurred, and they will endeavour to get to the bottom of it. But yes, we know that there are staff shortages at the air traffic control tower. We know this has been an issue. Three close calls now. Of course, the first one is the Qantas planes that were cleared. One was cleared to, in a very similar situation, cleared to cross the runway while a plane was landing. Then we had that Jetstar and Qatar jet, and now this second incident, or the third incident really, the second one on Sunday that occurred. So serious questions being raised about staff shortages and all of that. We are trying to get to the bottom of it, but it's an unnerving time, and I've checked the delays for Sydney Airport. For us Sydney listeners, I know it's the end of the work week. Some people might be jetting off, Clinton. We are looking at 230 delays this afternoon. That is a lot. Now, no confirmation if that's got to do with air traffic control, but people are fed up, and the response we're getting today is that there's no safety issues.
1: Yeah, well, it was this time last week we're going through those same delays, and I spoke with Rob Sharp from Air Services Australia, who assured us this is not causing a safety problem, but this is the third. Jack, we'll see your story on Nine News tonight.
2: All right, thanks, Clinton. Talk soon.
1: 2GB and Channel 9's Jack Hahn. Something is not right with what's going on with air traffic controllers.
0: You want to know what's happening in Sydney? Stay tuned to Sydney Now with Clinton Maynard on 2GB.
1: 14 past three, there's some proof this afternoon that investors are fleeing the property market in the wake of the federal government's tax changes. Now, this is official data that's been released from the Bureau of Stats. This doesn't come from one of the big real estate groups that we often credit this information for. This is from the ABS, so this is all official. It shows the number of home loans taken out by investors has dropped by 9%. The Bureau's reported that all loans fell by 5.4% in the June quarter. Among investors, the fall was 8.6%. It is worse in New South Wales. The biggest drop in investor loans, where there is the biggest shortage of housing, is in New South Wales, 15.5%. Loans for newly built houses and apartments, that has increased to 4.4%. But in New South Wales, loans for investors, who of course provide rental properties and there is a rental squeeze, down by 15.5%. And the federal government thinks they've done the right thing by implementing these tax changes for CGT and negative gearing. Well, they're doing that to help first home buyers. Here is the proof, official stats from the ABS this afternoon of why it's not working. Loans to first home buyers fell by 2.9%. And the government insists they're helping first home buyers. 131873 is our number if you'd like to make a comment. A new varroa mite outbreak is threatening Australia's bee population. And this is important because this affects our food supply. A new strain has crossed from Queensland to northern New South Wales. It is resistant to some of the treatments that we can't rely on. Now, pollination season is approaching. There are fears, genuine fears, growers could face a shortage of healthy hives, and that could then affect our food supply. Sam Lockwood is the Executive Counsel of Biosecurity for the New South Wales Arborist Association. Joins us. G'day, Sam.
3: Hey, mate. How you going?
1: I'm good. Look, not a lot of people in Sydney understand how this works. Why is this so potentially deadly for the association and those beekeepers?
3: Yeah, so as many people don't know, bees are not used just for their honey. They're also critically used to pollinate a lot of the food crops we eat. With this new mite, this new incursion, it's resistant to some of the chemicals that we would use previously. So it's making our job a lot more difficult, a lot more expensive, and keeping our bees healthy and strong for pollination is getting a lot harder.
1: There was an outbreak back in 2022 around Newcastle, and the then coalition state government had a package to try to eradicate these mites.
3: That's correct.
1: But this is an outbreak that occurred earlier this year, but it doesn't appear that much is being done from a government support point of view to combat it.
3: No, that's correct. So, yeah, we had the initial incursion in 2022, which we saw some good support come through that. This mite that we've come across, the new mite in early 2026, is a lot worse. It's killing a lot of bees. We're urging government for some support for not just New South Wales, but national beekeepers.
1: So what sort of support's needed? Is it beyond money? Do we have the technology and the ability to beat this mite?
3: Beyond money is probably the number one thing at the moment. Beekeepers are struggling. Prices of honey are down. All our expenses are up. Labour's up. Fuel's up. And beekeepers are on their knees. And, you know, a few bucks to get some beekeepers through. It's not just for us. It's for the

0: the government needs to handle.
1: You want to know what's happening in Sydney? 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
0: Coming up on the show today, dramas at North Sydney Pool. The $120 million pool has only been opened a week. It was this time last week you could swim for free. Well, you can't swim in it because already it's closed. We'll have a look at exactly why a little later in the show. I'll be unveiling the winner of Sydney's best suburb during the show today, as voted by you. Might come as a surprise. And I'm thinking of declaring this. I'm thinking of declaring today, Friday, a melon-free zone. Seriously, I'm done with this issue. The PM is now just embarrassing himself. So there, I'll declare it. Today on Sydney Now 2GB, a melon-free zone. Love to hear from you throughout the program. The number is always 131-873. This is Sydney Now.
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2: At Beverly Hills, we have dramas with a tradie shoot into a bus about an hour ago on King George's Road and Broad Arrow Road near the school. It's affecting traffic in both directions. The road is closed to northbound traffic. Three southbound lanes are also closed. Police are on site directing traffic. It's also causing long delays on the M5 out of the city. At Londonderry, road damage on Carrington Road between Bowman Road and Milford Road. That's affecting eastbound traffic towards Bly Park. Lane 1 is closed there. And, of course, we've got a contra flow in place. I'm Dennis Lee on 2GB.
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0: It's Clinton Maynard with you on a Friday afternoon. This is an absolute mess now at Beverly Hills. The accident involving a ute and a bus, King George's Road. It's near Broad Arrow Road. That

0: intersection just near the schools. All the northbound lanes are blocked and most of the southbound lanes are also blocked. It's affecting the M5. So please just avoid that area. It is going to be a nightmare, I'd suggest, for most of the afternoon now. King George's Road, Beverly Hills, most of the lanes are now blocked while they try to remove the bus and the ute. But the M5 is also affected.
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0: Just in regards to the problems our beekeepers are facing from the varroa mite, Jeff says, God help us now, the bees need more money. Wow. I understand your point, Jeff, because you consider we're throwing, what, $2.5 billion at the Tomago aluminium smelter to save jobs there. But the bee population in New South Wales is genuinely under threat. And if it's under threat, it affects pollination of our food supply, which will then force up supermarket prices for us. Paul says $15 million is bugger all when you consider how much money the government wastes and how much money we send overseas for things that don't really concern Australians. Well, I'm with you, Paul. It seems to be a fairly small price to pay. Well, this is a real indication, I think, that the Labor Party is genuinely worried about One Nation at the upcoming state election. State election is March, okay? So what have we got? 7-8 months. Today, Chris Minns, the Premier, has announced that Simon Earle will be the candidate for the seat of Miranda. Now, why I say that's an indication that they're worried about One Nation, both sides of politics. Firstly, they're getting on the front foot early by announcing a candidate in a seat. We don't usually hear from governments announcing candidates this early. Secondly, it's also an indication that Labor wants to get on the front foot because they could make some ground over the coalition because of the threat of One Nation. As I've explained previously, preferential voting is not compulsory in New South Wales for a state election. So traditional conservative voters, if they want to switch to One Nation, they can just go tick one box or one in a box next to One Nation and not have to give a preference to the Liberal Party, for instance. And that means in safe Liberal seats, and Miranda has been a Liberal seat for some time now, it's Eleni Patinos' seat, but it's previously been a Labor seat, so you might say it's marginal to an extent. But they're facing a real challenge to hang on to those seats because there'll be votes that go out to One Nation. The conservative vote in a seat like that may well split in half. Who benefits? Labor. Because the preference won't naturally flow onto the Liberals if people vote for One Nation and then the One Nation vote's extinguished. That is going to benefit Labor. So I think this is really telling today from Chris Minns that he's announced Simon Earle as a candidate. Simon Earle, he's been a candidate in the Shire probably about 45 times so far. He used to go up against Scott Morrison in the seat of Cook without much success. But things have changed. And he now could be a really big chance of winning that seat. Labor may well finish with a bigger, well, they have a minority government at the moment. They may have a majority after the next election in Macquarie Street because of One Nation, which is quite a turn of events. Chris Minns today was asked about, well, as part of the election campaign, are you actually going to announce any major plans for infrastructure? Because let's be honest, it's been a hallmark of this government not to announce infrastructure projects. They're doing a lot of ribbon cutting of infrastructure that had been announced by the previous coalition government.
2: We've got a few rabbits to pull out of our hat as we get closer to the polling day, and largely that'll be about infrastructure for the local community.
0: So there'll be some rabbits in the local community. So there'll be no big metro, but you might get a few bunny rabbits bouncing around Miranda.
1: Census night was Tuesday, the 11th of August. There's still time to complete. In the census, every answer matters. Authorised by the Australian Bureau of Statistics, Canberra.
3: Just a quick reminder, school zones are enforced till 4 p.m. this afternoon, so please slow down to 40k's now around schools. St Ives, a nasty accident involving a car and motorcycle on Manavale Road and Walker Avenue. That's affecting southbound traffic towards Pymble. The off-ramp, or the on-ramp, sorry, is closed. Police are on site directing traffic. And, of course, at Beverly Hills, a tradies ute into a bus on King George's Road and Broad Arrow Road. It's affecting traffic in both directions. All northbound lanes are closed and three southbound lanes are closed. And police are on site there directing traffic. I'm Dennis Lee on 2GB.
1: 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Her music and life come alive in The Way We Were. 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
0: Tina Arena has just released a statement following the death of Johnny Young. I'll bring the details to you shortly. This coming Friday, the 21st of August, so a week's time, we are marking a truly monumental milestone in the history of broadcasting in Sydney. 2GB is turning 100. Now, we'd love you to join us as we broadcast live all across Sydney. Ben Fordham's live from the Watson's Bay Hotel from 5:30. If you want to get up early, go and watch Ben. Mark Levy broadcasting from Sydney Harbour aboard the Cruise Sydney Spirit of Migaloo. That's going to be fantastic. Michael McLaren for the History Buffs broadcasting from Old Government House. And you can finish that day off by coming down to the Shire. Yes, I don't have to travel far. I'm going to host the Sydney Now program from wherever? The Northeast. Yes, it wasn't my choice, by the way, but I'm quite happy about it. You can watch the 2GB Drive Show Sydney Now go live to air from Northies in Cronulla. It's going to be a huge day. We want you to join us for the fun this Friday. You don't have to book. If you want to come along to Northies for next week, you don't have to book a spot. Just come down to the North Cronulla Hotel Northies from 3 o'clock Friday afternoon. This is a big thank you for Sydney making us part of your life here at 2GB. 100 incredible years. Stay listening. The best is yet to come.
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0: 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We've just had a few calls off air about an accident involving a motorbike in St Ives. It's on Motorvale Road. It is just near Walker Avenue. The southbound traffic is impacted at the moment. Paramedics are now on the scene. New South Wales police have arrived there, though. The bike rider, we understand, is in his 50s. He is conscious. He's breathing. Not in a good way, but Monavale Road is affected near Walker Avenue. Let's check our news headlines. And with the latest, Madeline McNeil.
11: Good afternoon, Clinton. An alleged contract criminal has been arrested at Sydney Airport amid investigations into a network of kill cars used across the city. The 23-year-old has been charged with conspire and agree to murder and participate in a criminal group. New South Wales Treasurer Daniel Mookie says today's report into the GST distribution system is proof it needs an overhaul after the Productivity Commission found WA is the only state to benefit from the carve-up in its existing form. Police have located a vehicle in the search for 18-year-old Lily Hooper, who was reported missing in the Southern Highlands on Wednesday. And just a week after its long-awaited reopening, North Sydney's upgraded Olympic pool has been temporarily closed due to a power supply issue. In sport, the Penrith Panthers have re-signed one of their off-contract stars, Premiership-winning centre Paul Alamodi, extending his deal for another 2 seasons, keeping him at the Panthers until the end of the 2029 NRL season. Thanks, Clinton. There'll be more news and sport at 4.
0: Thank you, Maddie. 19 degrees on the coast. It's 21 degrees in Campbelltown at the moment. Look, I'm going to have a closer look at this again next week, the situation with Town Hall Square and Clover Moore's absolutely batshit crazy, shouldn't have said that, should I, but BS crazy plan to get rid of, and that's how I feel about it. They're getting rid of 7 buildings that have stood there in some cases for decades and decades. And why is she getting rid of them? So she can proudly have a monument to Clover. Who asked for a town hall square? That's why it is BS crazy. I'll have a close look at it next week, but just reading a story today from Peter Jenkins in The Telegraph, and this is another reason why it shouldn't go ahead. It's going to take up to 3 to 4 years of construction work to make this happen. So the middle of the city, bulldozers, excavation equipment, knocking over 7 buildings that should stand for the next 50 years, disrupting everyone so we can have a shrine to Clover Moore. It is ridiculous.
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0: It's 25 to 4. Now, Tina Arena has just released a statement following the passing today of Johnny Young. Tina Arena may be considered perhaps the biggest star to emerge from young talent time. And she writes, I'm struggling to find the words today to express my profound loss of a man who allowed and equally encouraged me to find my voice. Just to know that you leave behind a beautiful legacy that we will continue to uphold because you deserve that and much more. Wow. R.I.P. Darling John. Tina with a kiss. Luke Danaher filling in for Peter Ford today. G'day, Luke.
13: Good afternoon.
0: I find this today a little difficult to grapple with because I grew up with Johnny Lung.
13: Yes. You know,
0: so many people of my generation, I'm 50. And it's just a reminder that we lived back in the 80s and 70s as well in a much simpler time. Maybe you might even say a nicer time. The way Johnny would wrap up the show with the kids, and every single show ended in this way, yes, with all my loving. It was really a hallmark of what life in the 80s was about.
13: I absolutely agree. And I also think, you know, everyone watched it as a family, didn't they? So there was only like 3 or 4 TV channels, and it was such a huge show and just an incredible legacy. As you said, Tina Arena. Danny Minogue has just released a statement as well. She said, Johnny Young holds a place in so many hearts, and today my heart is broken. She goes on to list his achievements, and her heart goes out to his family from cast and crew, Johnny Young, school member. This is a very sad good night, Australia. So just an incredible legacy.
0: Oh, extraordinary. And, yeah, of course, Michael McLaren spoke with Russell Morris. He was the writer behind The Real Thing. But that show itself discovered so many big talents. Debbie Byrne, Danny Minogue.
13: Absolutely. And I don't think Kylie would even, the Minogues probably wouldn't be where they are without that show, because Danny, of course, was first in the entertainment industry, and Kylie made one appearance as well. So just an incredible legacy. And, I mean, Tina Arena, one of the world's best singers, really. So, remarkable.
0: Yeah, and he may well have ended up being a really big pop star himself. He back in the, like, 1960s, he released plenty of music into the 70s, and I think he chose a different path to help other people as well. He was a very successful radio announcer in this building where I'm broadcasting from for many years with 2CH. But what I think really strikes me about it, Luke, is just the way I guess the entertainment world has changed. We have versions of talent programs these days like The Voice and Australian Idol, and it's nothing to take away from them, but the whole nature of those programs is to be competitive. It usually has an angry judge on there. Young Talent Time was back to a simpler age where it wasn't about anger.
13: No, it was just and great songs and, you know, and all the stars became household names, didn't they? And everyone had their favourites, and it was just like good, wholesome entertainment. I think you were right about the 70s and 80s in Australia. So, and, you know, if they sung a song on Young Talent Time, it would go to the chart, you know, if they covered it a song, or for example, and then it would top the charts. So, amazing.
0: Away from Johnny's sad passing, the Logies are on this Sunday. Did anyone realise the Logies are on this weekend?
13: It's funny you say that, because there's really no hype, is there? Like that. Well, there is a bit, I suppose. I think Robert Irwin as host is a really good choice. And that's a really tough gig, Clinton. So, I'm sure he'll, do well. But yeah, they probably don't have, like the 80s, you know, when, Young Talent Time, like it was a different era back then for the Logies as well, wasn't it?
0: Absolutely. It used to be compulsory viewing. I mean, everyone complained about it and you were up all night watching it, but everyone seemed to watch it back in those days.
13: Yeah, that's right. So, but I mean, it's still a great event, I think, for the TV industry. And, you know, the Gold Logie, we've got Julia Morris, who's up for the Gold Logie again, Todd Woodridge, Sam Pang, Ali Langdon, ABC's Lisa Miller and MasterChef polling Yeow. So we'll see who wins that. I think Sam Pang is the favourite, but I reckon Todd Woodridge might have a chance as well.
0: Well, I like Todd. And Marriott First Sight is filming at the moment. I was at an event last week, actually, and there was a person who was working on Marriott First Sight and had revealed some of the minor details.
13: Yes, so it's back filming in Sydney again. So, and it's a show you love or hate, but it was just a ratings juggernaut for Nine again this year. So the weddings are taking place around Australia, and of course Sydney's where it's based, and so that'll air after the tennis next year in February.
0: No doubt it'll be another smash hit. Good on you, Luke.
13: Thank you, Clint.
0: Luke Dennehy. Luke Dennehy is filling in for Peter Ford. Pete will be back on Monday afternoon. Tina Arena had the honour of inducting Johnny Young into the ARIA Hall of Fame.
14: The greatest gift that I have in my life right now is that after all this time and all the wonderful people I've worked with, I walked around the room tonight and I got so many hugs with so much love. Even Michael Chugg gave me a hug. And that's a big experience. Thank you, Chuggy. And I'm so proud to be in the Hall of Fame, but I'm more proud than anything else to still be a part of this wonderful, great Australian music industry, and I hope you allow me to be part of that for a long, long time to come. Thank you very much.
0: Johnny Young, when he was inducted into the Hall of Fame. Now, as Luke mentioned there, it's quite possible Kylie Minogue would not have had the success, along with her sister, without Young Talent Time. Now, Kylie wasn't a member of the Young Talent Time crew, but her sister Danny was. And one of her first major performances was on stage with her sister Danny on Young Talent Time.

0: I still have some memories of that night, and I believe that was maybe in the early days, very early days of her playing Charlene on Neighbours. Well, it set the course of what her career would become, an absolute international superstar.
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2: How about we take a bat flight up to St Ives, because we've got a nasty accident up there involving a car and motorcycle on Manavale Road and Walker Avenue. It's affecting southbound traffic towards Pimble. Lane 1 is closed. Police are on site directing traffic. Beverly Hills, a nasty one happened about an hour and a half ago. A tradie ute into a bus on King George's Road and Broad Arrow Road. That's affecting traffic in both directions. The road is closed to northbound traffic. Three southbound lanes are also closed. And once again, police are on site directing traffic. Avoid if you can. I'm Dennis Lee on 2GB.
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0: Bangladesh now 3 for 290. They are 92 runs ahead of Australia's first innings of 198 in the first cricket test being played between Australia and Bangladesh in Darwin this afternoon. 131873. Good call of the day prize today. So for our best caller, you will win a $320 Amaysim plan. So that'll make a fair few mobile phone calls for you. And coming up after 4 o'clock, we're going to talk about why a lot of people actually don't make phone calls anymore. They live on their phones, but they never pick up their phone and have a conversation on it. For our best caller of the day, a $320 Amaysim plan. It's a quarter to four. It seems plenty of people have lost weight using drugs like Ozempic. And if it's worked for you, if you've tried every diet under the sun, you've signed up for a 24-hour-a-day gym membership, and if it's failed and Ozempic has worked, great. But should the taxpayers be subsidising these drugs? No, I don't think they should. And there are 10 billion reasons why. That's how much it would cost, based on AFR modelling, the government, if they were to broaden subsidies for these weight loss drugs. $10 billion. And that's what the big pharmaceutical companies want. It's estimated 6.5 million Australians meet the clinical criteria for obesity. And if they could access these pharmaceutical drugs with a PBS rebate, it would cost the PBS, so us the taxpayer, $10 billion. To put this into some context, the government currently spends $19 billion each year on the PBS. So the cost of the PBS to the taxpayer would increase from $19 billion to more than $29 billion because of one group of drugs. Now, for everybody who is technically obese, that's outrageous. And there are question marks about the definition of technically obese. I had a look at it at one point, and I think at one point I was verging on it. Now, if you have a look at me, I'm hardly obese. I was overweight at one point a little, but I wasn't obese. It's extraordinary. And this is what pharmaceutical companies want. There is news today, for instance, about the worst performing hospitals in the city and the state. Hospitals like Blacktown are swamped by patients. Why? Well, funding is part of the issue. Yet we consider increasing the PBS by $10 billion. Think about what's happening in aged care at the moment. Now, I know I've been drawing attention to this one a lot. People over the age of 65 are about to lose the same size rebate they've had to keep them in private health insurance. Why? Because the federal government can't afford it. So they're going to shift money to aged care. The money in aged care is necessary. But they're going to do it by discouraging you for having private health insurance to save money. But then we're going to throw $10 billion at the PBS to pay for weight loss drugs? I think there are major questions about how obesity is defined. And for many people, and I'm not downplaying this, there are genuine genetic reasons, there are underlying health conditions of why they are genuinely obese. And it doesn't matter what they do with diet, doesn't matter what they do with exercise, they can't lose that weight, and it's dangerous for them, and it ends up costing a lot on the health system. And that's where drugs like Ozempic can be very beneficial. And I think there is an argument that in those selected cases, there should be a government subsidy. But let's be blunt. There's also a lot of people who've been spending their lifetime eating junk food, drinking too much grog. Should we be subsidising using Ozempic because they go to the drive-through too often? We are seriously about to make private health insurance too expensive for people over the age of 65, but we consider throwing $10 billion at the PBS for a weight loss drug so people continue to load up on fries and hamburgers. That is ridiculous. If somebody is morbidly obese and they suffer a condition, an underlying health condition that causes that, and it might be genetic, and diet doesn't work and exercise doesn't work, there would be some justification for these drugs to be classified under the PBS. But there are not 6.5 million people in this country who fall into that category. There are a lot of people who are now technically obese because they load up on hamburgers every second night. And on the other nights, it's Mars bars. Maybe they should actually have a look at themselves and, for once, don't go through that drive-through tonight. But given the obesity epidemic, given how readily available these drugs are, it's just too easy. And it's going to become a lot easier for them if we give them an easy out by reducing the cost via the PBS. 131873, wouldn't mind hearing from you if you use Ozempic or one of these drugs. I'm actually not downplaying the need for a certain section of the community to use medication like this because they've tried everything and they have a serious health condition that prevents them losing weight. And this is the answer. In those categories, fine. But I bet you it's not 6.5 million people. If you have a look at our diets, the way our diet has changed over the past 40 years, that's a key reason why there are so many more fat people. And look, I love a drive-through just like everyone else. But it's become too easy for us just to eat junk food. It's become too easy for us to eat highly processed food. And should we make it even easier to keep doing that sort of thing by taking drugs that are then subsidised by the taxpayer? No. I'd like to hear from you on this one, 131873.
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2: Now at St Ives, we've got a nasty accident involving a car and motorcycle on Manavob Road near Walker Avenue. That's affecting southbound traffic towards Fimble. Lane 1 is closed. Police are on site directing traffic. At Beverly Hills, a trade ute into a bus on King George's Road on Broad Arrow Road. It's affecting traffic in both directions. Police are on site directing traffic. Avoid the area. At Borkham Hills, got a truck broken down and stuck on the M2 off-ramp to Windsor Road. Now we're sitting in lane 2 facing southbound. I'm Dennis Lee on Sydney's traffic leader, 2GB.
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0: Lots of feedback coming in here about the waist loss medication, whether it should be subsidised under the PBS. Paul says, if you're a fatty, stop eating. Let's not subsidise people to keep eating. Look, some people have a genuine problem. I don't deny that. Bruce says, look, it depends on how much money is offset by things like preventable diseases. $10 billion does seem extreme. But if diabetes and morbid obesity, if that is putting more pressure on the health system, it might well be worth it. And there is a balance there. But I dispute that figure that there are 6.5 million people who are obese and it's caused by underlying health conditions. Not a great day in the stock market. Coming up towards the close, the All Ordinaries is down 82 points, 9,299 points.
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0: Mixed views about my position on subsidising weight loss drugs. Stu says obesity is a huge factor for health costs. I guarantee the drugs subsidy will save the country more than it's not. Plus, it suppresses hunger, doesn't burn more calories. But the point is here, Stu, it's talking about $10 billion. Currently, we spend $19 billion on all drugs. This is $10 billion for one category of drugs. And I'm not saying don't have any subsidies. For people genuinely who have a health issue, and it's because they can't lose weight through diet, they can't lose weight through exercise, absolutely. But 6.5 million people and $10 billion later, That's a rort.
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0: It's Fresh Food Friday. 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
3: Happy Friday, Clinton.
0: Happy Friday. Kate, what's good with fruit?
3: Oh, it's very exciting this week. Berries are eating exceptionally right now. So with our strawberries, we're into our Queensland season, which is really the sweet spot of the season, and it's the cheapest they're going to get. The climate at the moment with the warm days and the cool nights meets extra sweetness and makes it very tempting to pick up multiple punnets and snack on them throughout the week.
0: Kate, you sent some to the station yesterday. And yeah. I was eating some last night. They are huge. The actual fit, each individual strawberry is massive.
3: Yeah, they're really big. They're so juicy and yum. Really, I'm eating them all the time too.
0: Plenty of citrus.
3: Berries are exceptional too. If you're after something special, definitely pick up the premium. In citrus, Decapon mandarins, which were those mandarins we sent him last week, a David's Pick of the Week this week. For anyone else that hasn't tried them, they're easy to peel and mostly seedless. They're coming out of the Riverina area. Blood oranges are really well eating too. You might notice that they don't have the normal blush on them that they normally do. That's because it hasn't been cold enough to get that red blush. But trust me that they are eating well on the inside, nevertheless.
0: How about veggies?
3: In veggies, well, if you close your eyes and eat them, you won't taste the difference. But when you open your eyes and check your wallet, there will be more money inside because we have such a good deal on our Imperfect Veg this week. And I can't reinforce enough how good it is, albeit a little bit marked. Lots of Imperfect kumara, zucchini, eggplant, tomatoes, potatoes, parsnips, nothing over $3.99 a kilo. Broccoli and cauliflower are still well supplied. The Victorian regions have been suitable weather, supplying them in really good numbers. We've got local beetroot, pre-packed corn, baby broccoli and capsicums coming out of Bundaberg are plentiful and excellent.
0: What about a few specials this weekend?
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0: Good on you, Kate. 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
26: When Sydney talks, he listens. Clinton Maynard, Sydney Now.
0: I have got an absolute mountain of feedback on this issue of obesity drugs. Now, I've got lots of people supporting them and I'm going to come to all of your calls after 4 o'clock because I want to give you a fair hearing. We're just running up to out of time coming up to the 4 o'clock news. I think this is a really important issue. And just to be clear, my position on it, there are 6.5 million people in this country who technically meet the definition for being obese. Now, they aren't all people with a condition that is causing a life-threatening illness. They aren't all people with genetic obesity. They aren't all people who are a different health condition has caused that obesity. For people in that category, I can see a reason why we would subsidise weight loss drugs, yes. Because for those people, they can't just go and run around the block and do more exercise and change their diet. It doesn't work. But we also have a culture in this country, and I'll put my hand up. I've been on a diet this year, but I was eating too much junk food. I was eating too much takeaway. And we do have a culture in this country that that's the easy way out. And what I don't want to see is the taxpayer subsidising people to take drugs so they can keep on that behaviour. I'll come to all your calls after 4 o'clock, because I know this is a hot-button issue that you want to have your say about. Also coming up in the next hour, we will reveal Sydney's best suburb as voted by you. We've gone through number 10 to 8, the top two coming up soon.
26: 2GB, proudly celebrating 100 years.
4: It's 4 o'clock. Good afternoon. I'm Madeline McNeil.
1: Labor's being urged to scrap a special GST deal for Western Australia, which is costing taxpayers about $6 billion a year. Federal Politics Editor Michael Packey.
4: The Productivity Commission has released an interim report into the GST reforms introduced almost a decade ago, designed to placate WA. The Commission claims the changes, which started under the Coalition and have continued under Labor, have been a mistake, leading to a system which is less equitable and more complex. As part of the rules, no state can receive less per person than New South Wales and Victoria, which means the federal government has to make top-up payments to ensure no jurisdiction is worse off. The Commission says the regime has cost $23 billion so far and is urging the government to return to the previous GST model. Michael Packey reporting.
1: Detectives have charged an alleged contract criminal as part of investigations into a network of kill cars around Sydney. A 23-year-old was arrested at Sydney Airport and charged with conspire and agree to murder and participate in a criminal group. A freight forwarding business has been suspended from operating across three sites, including in Sydney, as part of an investigation into trusted insiders. Police say two organised crime groups have been dismantled as part of a 15-month-long multi-agency investigation. Detective Inspector John Watson says seven people have been charged.
5: It will be alleged that the people responsible that have been arrested are corrupt insiders, those that have access to particular information, knowledge of the systems, in order to track and monitor consignments, break open those consignments for criminal profit.
1: US politics experts believe Australia is unlikely to receive any exemptions from the president's tariffs. Prime Minister Anthony Albanese has spoken with Donald Trump. Mr. Albanese requested an exemption from a 12.5% tariff imposed on Australia last month. The United States Studies Center says no country is fully immune from tariffs, but the president can be unpredictable. Also making news, Air Services Australia says it did not initially believe the latest near miss identified at Sydney Airport met the threshold for reporting to the Transport Safety Bureau. And singer-songwriter Tina Arena says she's struggling to find the words to express the profound loss of Johnny Young, who allowed and encouraged her to find her voice. The singer and producer, credited with launching Arena's career on Young Talent Time, has died at the age of 79. In finance, just before close, the All Ords is down 77 points, one Australian dollar buying 70.6 US cents.
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6: Massive news in State of Origin with the QRL announcing Billy Slater is stepping down as Maroons coach. Slater said the decision had not been made lightly, but felt the time was right to step away from the role. Raiders coach Ricky Stewart denies he holds any ill feeling towards Corey Horsburgh. Stewart gave his fiery forward a public dressing down last week, saying he cost the Raiders victory against Newcastle. Stewart says he's rested Horsburgh from tomorrow's clash with the Sharks.
7: Corey knows I like Corey. Yeah, there's no one could say that I dislike Corey, because I don't. I've worked with Corey for a long time.
6: And Bangladesh is building a big lead over Australia in the first test in Darwin. The tourists 5 for 306 in their first innings. That's a lead of 108 runs overall. Josh Hazlewood, the best of the Australian bowlers with 2 wickets. That's sport. I'm Adam Hawes.
1: 4 past 4, that's news and sport.
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2: Now, Beverly Hills, the LDS smash on King George's Road and Broad Arrow Road has just been cleared. All lanes are open in both directions, but we've still got long delays in both directions around the site. At Borkham Hills, a truck still broken down and conked out on the M2 off-ramp to Windsor Road. Now, we're sitting in lane 1 facing eastbound towards Lane Cove in the city, and at Cherry Brook, a bus broken down and conked out on New Line Road and Country Drive. He's in lane 1 facing eastbound towards Pennant Hills. If you're heading that way, take care going around him. I'm Dennis Lee on Sydney's 2GB.
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12: Sunny with a slight chance of a nighttime shower and light winds. A shower or two tomorrow, 12 to 18 degrees in the city, 8 to 17 in the west. Looking ahead, showers easing Sunday, a shower or two Monday and Tuesday. Right now in town, it's 18 degrees, the same at Lucas Heights. It's 19 at Bankstown, 16 at Terry Hills. I'm Madeline McNeil. 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
0: 4:07, we've got some positive news from Beverly Hills. The King George's Road accident, look, it's still an issue, but the northbound lanes are now open. So it's involving a ute and a bus in the last hour. It's also affected the M5. The traffic is still horrendous in that area. But the good news is King George's Road is now open. We've also had an accident in St Ives this afternoon involving a motorbike rider. This occurred Motorvale Road, just near Walker Avenue. Southbound traffic has been affected. The New South Wales Ambulance Service is on the scene. They do tell us it's a rider in his 40s. He's been treated for head, leg and shoulder injuries. He's been taken to Royal North Shore Hospital. Hopefully he's going to be okay.
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0: We'll talk about North Sydney Pool in just a few minutes, but I've got so many messages here about the use of weight loss drugs like Ozempic. Now, just to clarify how I feel about this particular issue, there is a report today that pharmaceutical companies are pushing for the weight loss drugs, the category, not just Ozempic but the others, to be subsidised under the PBS. If they were to be subsidised for those who are judged to be obese, which there are 6.5 million people in this country, it would cost the PBS, so taxpayers, $10 billion. To put that into context, the PBS spending currently is $19 billion for all the medications across all the health sector that are subsidised. So go from 19 to 29 billion for one more category of drug. Now, if you have an obesity issue that is caused by genetics or other health conditions, that is a serious medical issue and you are judged by a doctor that exercise, and I completely appreciate diet and exercise do not work for everyone, I'm fully supportive of using those weight loss medications subsidised by the taxpayer, because in the end that's also going to save money for the taxpayer through the general health system. But there are also a lot of people who fit into the obese category. And I personally was close to it. And I don't know if you've ever seen a photo of me. I look pretty skinny, but I technically was close to being obese. Why? I was eating too much junk food. Now, not everyone's like this, but I was eating bad food. I was drinking too much soft drink. I'm not doing that anymore. Now, yes, I know people like this use Ozempic to tackle that. I don't think there is a reason for the taxpayer to subsidise people like me. 131873. Let's get to your calls, because plenty of you want to have your say on this. Mark's in Holdsworthy. G'day, Mark.
13: G'day. My wife uses Ozempic, but because she's got a few medical issues.
0: Yep.
13: Now, she needs it for them. An easy way is a lot of people carry cars. I don't know why the government or whoever can't make a card up that the people that need it for medical reasons can carry that card around and then just show it at the chemist.
0: Mm. So she obviously, because she has diabetes, she's a genuine case.
13: Yes. Yeah.
0: And it's worked for her?
13: Yeah, she's got arthritis of the feet too, so she can't do a lot of walking around, and it helps keep her weight off. So the people that would need it for weight loss and don't get it subsidised, the people that need it for medical reasons can just carry around a card.
0: Yeah, well, look, I think that'll make some sense. Thank you, Mark. David says, a quick look on ChatGPT indicates the net health burden for the Australian economy for obesity is greater than $10 billion. So we'd be in front. It's a lot of spending. This one from one of my listeners, I agree with you. People who neglect their diets shouldn't be entitled to a quick fix. Once people start to be successful with what they have, it's then a yo-yo situation. Terry says, look, I think you're missing the point, the way these drugs work. Speaking from experience, they stop you from overeating or even wanting junk food. Thank you, Terry. Daniel's in Chatswood. G'day, Daniel.
14: G'day, Clinton. How are you?
0: I'm good, buddy.
14: Mate, I've just got a challenge your sort of central tenet to your argument. Mate, we talk about the $19 billion currently on the PBS. Mm. Mate, the overwhelming majority of that $19 billion could have been avoided by lifestyle changes. I mean, we've got people on blood pressure medication, yep, cholesterol-lowering medication. We've got people medication for type 2 diabetes. Now, all of these things could have been avoided or could be avoided by lifestyle changes. So what's the difference between that and being overweight?
0: Oh, because there are people who are genuinely from a genetic point of view and they have other health conditions such as diabetes, which is not because of lifestyle. There are genuine people in that situation.
14: Yes, some.
0: And that's my argument. I don't believe there's 6.5 million of them.
14: Right. But I'm just saying the central tenet is like, I don't want to get too angry about it, but it's a bit like victim blaming, right? So we sort of choose certain things that this is not socially acceptable to be overweight, and so we tend to feel that people should take more responsibility. But the fact is, we look after people if they're not well. Whatever the cause, we look after them.
0: Yeah.
14: And I just don't see the difference between sort of, you know, a 55-year-old guy with high blood pressure. They could, in theory, if he spent 3 nights a week in the gym, completely changed his diet and altered his lifestyle, could avoid that medication.
0: Yeah, yeah, no, good point. Good on you, Daniel. Appreciate it. Edward says on the text line, not counting sumo wrestlers, why are Japanese people so thin? It's nothing to do with just what they eat. They simply don't eat until they're 100% full. Under their culture, they eat to 80% full, then they stop. The formula should be patented. Thank you. Richard says, I'm on cholesterol and blood thinners, all this sort of stuff, mid-50s. I've run marathons. I've run half marathons. I'm fine now. I'm pre-diabetic. I think there's a lot of factors which are outside just lifestyle changes. I eat salads every day of the week for lunch, and now it's just the way. I've come to realise that, for me, that's just the way it is. Appreciate your feedback on this, and I'll continue to take it. You got a thought? 131-873 is our number.
26: Sydney Now on 2GB.
0: It was this time last week the North Sydney pool opened. Now, it's been an ongoing drama for years and years. It has cost $120 million for the North Sydney Council, and people were given the opportunity to swim in that pool for free across last weekend. Well, if you want to swim in it this afternoon, you can't because it's closed. There are electrical problems. The story has been broken today by Anna Usher for the Mossman Collective. Hi, Anna.
15: Maynard, how are you? These people couldn't run a chook raffle, could they?
0: So what's happened?
15: Well, look, an email went out to members this morning at about 6 o'clock saying there had been a power issue that the pool was working to resolve. It's now 4:13 in the afternoon and doors are still closed. People are not happy.
0: So how could they possibly have power issues after they've delayed it that many times before the opening of last week?
15: Well, look, my friend, I'm no electrician, but I was thinking about it this afternoon. This pool, $122 million, apparently the bells and whistles inside this thing are amazing. They've got swimsuit dryers, there's underfloor heating, the pool is heated to 28 degrees, there are Dyson hair dryers in the bathrooms, there's a splash pad, sauna, steam room, Pilates studio. I mean, maybe they've had a bit of a power surge. I don't know.
0: Yeah. But you'd think after all the delays they've been through, when they finally decided we're going to get it right and open it, they would have ensured that all the testing had been done to make sure the electricity system's working.
15: you would 5 years, actually five and a half, I think we're closer to that, you know, and not just locals in this part of the world, but Sydneysiders and international tourists. I mean, people have waited with bated breath to, you know, enjoy this pool again. Over the weekend, 10,000 people visited on the free weekend. There were queues down the road, and I went down there lunchtime today. People were quite bemused, to tell you the truth. Not shocked, but just, you know, they could not believe that the doors are closed.
0: Stunning performance from North City Council. We can read it on your excellent website, the Mossman Collective. Thank you, Anna.
15: Thanks, Clinton.
0: Anna Rusher from the Mossman Collective. The North City Council's now released a statement as well. Now, they can't say how long the pool's going to be closed for, but they say contractors and technical specialists have been working throughout the night to resolve the issues and will try to complete the works as quickly as possible. Council understands the community's disappointment and apologises for the disruption. North Sydney Council, and you pay record rates for the privilege.
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0: 16 past four, breaking rugby league news. The Queensland Rugby League has announced Billy Slater is quitting as State of Origin coach. He will not return for the 2027 series. He took the reins of Queensland just before the 2022 series, and he's had a fair bit of success, mind you. New South Wales defeated the Maroons this year. The chair of the QRL, Brian Canavan, has thanked Billy Slater for his outstanding contribution to their program. Billy has made an extraordinary contribution to Queensland Rugby League, both as a player and a coach. Over the past five seasons, he's led the Maroons with authenticity, pride and a deep understanding of what it means to represent his state. He's helped shape a new generation of Queensland players, sharing the values, standards that have defined the Maroons for decades. Billy has released a statement. He says, from being a boy who idolised this team to a player, to a guiding group who inspired our state, this has been one of the most rewarding things I've done in my life. I want to thank all the players, the group that gave everything for the jersey and each other for our state. I'm proud of what we've built together. To my fellow Queenslanders, thank you for putting trust in me to be our coach. They have not yet appointed a replacement. Laurie Daly's departure was of New South Wales coach. That was predicted. There'd been some rumours in rugby league that Billy Slater was also going to go, but it does come as a bit of a shock this afternoon. Don't be surprised if after next season, Billy Slater ends up being the coach of the Melbourne Storm. Craig Bellamy just last week said he'd coach the Melbourne Storm for one last season. He's an excellent, he was a brilliant player, Billy Slater. He's been a good coach and he's a damn good man as well. 17 past four.
26: 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Thinking hybrid? Now's the time to purchase a Honda hybrid SUV with a limited time finance offer across the range. 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
2: Up at St Ives, we've got some good news. The earlier accident involving a car and motorcycle on Manavale Road near Walker Avenue has now been cleared. All lanes are open and police have left the site. At Beverly Hills, earlier smash there on King George's Road on Broad Arrow Road has also been cleared. All lanes are open in both directions, but we've still got very heavy traffic in all directions past the site though. And at Cherrybrook, that bus is still broken down and conked out on New Line Road and Country Drive. Now he's sitting in lane one facing eastbound towards Pennant Hills. If you're heading that way, watch out for him. I'm Dennis Lee on 2GB.
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0: Craig Bellamy just last week indicated he will leave after next season. He has said similar things, but he does have a medical condition, so he's going to remain in charge next year. Maybe Billy comes on as an assistant for a year. Not a good day on the stock market. The All Ordinaries down today 68 points, 9,313 points. Centennial Park will come alive on Sunday the 13th of September for a cause that means so much to so many people. Walk for the Women's and Girls Emergency Centre. It's WAGEC. It'll bring thousands of Sydney siders together to take a stand against domestic and family violence, and you can get involved. You can take part in the 5-kilometre walk or a 10-kilometre run as an individual with a group of friends or your workplace. 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
1: It's Clinton Maynard with you. The weekend almost here, Friday afternoon. It looks like there are some problems around Centennial Parkland. Just want to bring in Pete, one of our listeners. What have you seen, Pete?
2: Oh, mate, I just come around through Queen's Park and Centennial Parkland. There, there's dozens of cop cars responding around, and it looks like they've closed every entrance.
1: Okay, every entrance to Centennial Parklands. We'll find out from the police. You can't see if there are more police arriving there, or have they been there for a while?
2: Oh, I'm not sure, mate. I just come past. Like I said, there's a fair few of them racing around, and it looks like they've blocked every entrance.
1: Okay, we'll find out what's going on. Thanks for the tip-off there, Pete. We'll talk to the police off-air. The results of the Clacton by-election in the UK have just come through, and Nigel Farage has easily won that vote, the Reform leader. That was always predicted, given the Conservatives, the Tories and the Labour Party didn't run. He received 22,239 votes. Count Binface, the comedian who put a rubbish bin over the top of his head, he was next best, 9,455 votes. So Nigel Farage, in an attempt to try to quell all this controversy about him in recent weeks, he has won that vote, 22,239 to Count Binface, 9,455.
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1: Look, still a few messages here about the situation with weight loss drugs and whether they should be fully subsidised under the PBS. Aaron, this is a good text. He says, look, the same could be said about depression. Diet and exercise would drastically reduce the amount of mental illness, but we're subsidising drugs like that. It's a fair point, and a lot of people would also agree for drugs for high blood pressure, for instance. A message here from somebody who has travelled overseas. Believe me, if they charged us fairly for these drugs, we wouldn't need such a subsidy. Anthony says, interesting point on blood pressure medication. I probably wouldn't need it if I gave up the beers. This one from Helen. Where there's a loophole, there'll be a rort. Why do we pay for people who choose a poor lifestyle? People need to grow up and take some responsibility. And that's part of my argument, Helen, because I think there are many people who fall into that category. There are also other people who don't, who have a genuine health problem. And I think, yes, there's absolutely a case for the PBS to subsidise drugs for those. But those who are taking these weight loss medications because they want to look good, I don't think there's an argument for them.
0: Sydney Now with Clinton Maynard. If it's happening in your city, you'll hear it on Sydney Now, 2GB.
1: I'm going to reveal Sydney's best

0: suburb shortly. Do you have Gen Zs living in your house? Have you noticed they live on their mobile phones? Yes, I mean, most of us live on mobile phones these days, but they're not calling anyone. They're not having conversations. Look, maybe you fit into this category, whether you're Gen Z or not. Think about how many phone calls you have a day. Now, obviously, if you're listening to this program and calling in on 131873, you have a few phone calls a day. But a lot of us just look at our phones these days. We interact with other people via a text message or an email or social media. Social researcher and Gen Z expert Dr. Claire Madden joins me. Hi, Claire.
1: Hi, Clinton.
0: Have you noticed this with Gen Z in particular? They don't use a phone to talk on.
1: Yes, absolutely. That is a trend we've noticed. And it's fascinating because as a generation, they've been completely connected to their devices, but they rarely use them to actually talk to someone.
0: Why do you think that's come about?
1: There's a number of reasons that screens really have become a social risk reducer for them. So they can still communicate with people, but without having to engage in that face-to-face way or even on a phone call, where they can fear that it's going to be a bit awkward. What if someone asks me something I don't know? That exposes me, whereas when I'm behind the screen and can look something up, I can find the answer. So it can be about vulnerability, but as another Gen Z told me, they said, oh, phone calls, they are emotionally intrusive.
0: but a social media message that might be highly critical of what you've had to say on social media, that's not?
1: Oh, yeah, that's right. But they can be keyboard warriors behind, you know, social media messages or whatever. But I think what they're getting at is when, say, your boss calls you on a phone and you're not in work mode, that is, like, to them, emotionally intrusive because it's cutting in on their non-work world. But it can also be just because someone's called me, they're wanting me to respond. You've got to respond empathetically when you're on the phone to someone and they're telling you something.
0: Would it be this, that, okay, if somebody calls you on the phone, you answer it, it's you're not having a conversation at your time of choosing, whereby if you are using text to communicate or an email or social media, you've got more control about when you want to communicate, which is, I guess is a little bit the way we use TV these days. We watch a program whenever we want.
1: That's exactly right. You're in control of what you communicate and when you do it. And it can be, you know, because there's other things going on, it's not convenient to talk on the phone. But it can also just be the headspace or the emotional space it requires to deal with that issue. You can do it when you're ready, as opposed to on a phone, it's when the other person has called and when they're ready.
0: It's a different world, isn't it? What effect do you think this would have, like, long term? Will it have it? And will people become more socially awkward? Will their social interaction skills suffer because of it as they grow older?
1: Yeah, I would say for our Gen Zs, often their interpersonal communication skills are underdeveloped. And that's partly because they've been able to hide behind these screens. It's also because we've modelled that screens can interrupt conversations and they've kind of grown up with this device world. But I do think we then lack the confidence sometimes to know then how to talk to somebody, and so we shrink back rather than having the boldness to engage. So I do think it will lead to, that. And also some of these Gen Z say we want more face-to-face, real, authentic relationships, but we don't know how to build them. And there's that gap in knowing then how to facilitate a real relationship, which phone calls can absolutely do. You can get to know someone, you can chat, you can connect and pick up tone and have a joke and things that are different to how you engage online.
0: Good to talk to you. Thank you, Claire.
1: Great to be with you.
0: Dr. Claire Madden, she's a Gen Z expert, a social researcher. Just tell me, whether you notice it with your children or your grandchildren, whether they have many conversations on the phone, do they, as a result, if they don't use a phone much to talk, what are their interpersonal skills like? Can they still hold conversations? How many phone calls do you think you'd make a day or a week? Actual phone calls. Let me know. 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
3: Let's have a conversation about the sun glare. It's a bit of a nuisance if you're heading westbound. Anzac Bridge already struggling outbound from Harris Street all the way out to City West Link and Victoria Road. Average speed 50 k's an hour over the bridge deck. Beverly Hills, the earlier accident on King George's Road and Broad Arrow Road has been cleared. All lanes are open in both directions. Still very heavy traffic past the site. Baulkham Hills got a truck broken down still on the M2 off-ramp to Windsor Road. Now he's in lane one facing eastbound towards Pennant Hills. I'm Dennis Lee on Sydney's 2GB.
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7: 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Look, it's slightly apprehensive. After, what, 2 months of holidays wandering around the countryside, looking at cumulus clouds floating over hills and looking at little kangaroos, it's very hard to come back to humans and remember names. I have to keep saying to people, what was your name again? Anyway, good afternoon. 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
2: Sydney now on 2GB. Thanks to Harris Farm. Fresh as it gets. Fruit, veg, meat, cheese. All at Harris Farm.
0: Okay, we have a really big crash between Sydney and the Central Coast. There is a 5-car nose-to-tail crash. Ross has just told about this off-air. Thank you for this information, Ross. It is on the Joel's Bridge northbound. So this is the M1 Pacific Motorway. It's just past the Moonee Moonee Bridge. Dennis will keep us across this throughout the afternoon. But there are 5 vehicles involved on it. Joel's Bridge northbound, the M1 Pacific Motorway. Let's check our news headlines. And with all the latest news, Madeleine McNeil.
10: Hi, Clinton. The Prime Minister said it's important any airport incidents are immediately reported to the relevant authority, weighing in on a third near miss at Sydney Airport. The ATSB is investigating after a Virgin flight was forced to abort takeoff on Sunday when a Qantas plane crossed the runway in front of it. The federal government claims embracing a monoculture risks making Australia lonely in a dangerous world. Police are appealing for the public's help to locate missing hiker Lily Hooper after the 18-year-old's vehicle was discovered by a walking trail this morning, 2 days after she last contacted her family. And new data shows the gender pay gap has fallen to its lowest level. Bureau statistics figures show women are paid 11.3% less than men, down from 11.6% 6 months ago. In sport, Billy Slater has stepped down as Queensland State of Origin coach after 5 seasons in charge. It means there will be 2 new coaches at the helm for next year's series, with Matt King taking over for the Blues from Laurie Daly. Thanks, Clinton. There'll be more news and sport at 5.
0: Thank you, Maddie. 19 degrees on the coast. It is 20 degrees in Penrith at the moment. Still to come, we are going to talk to Luke Grant. I know he'll be crying about the Roosters. They're now the premiership favourites. But Luke has had a good experience with the government department. I know. Can that be true? Luke will fill us in shortly. Mark Guy with all his NRL tips coming up after 5.30. And we have special guests in studio after 5. Dave Gleeson and Jimmy Hocking from the Screaming Jets are going to be in studio playing an Oz rock medley because they are starring at the Long Way to the Top rock show, which is at Night at the Barracks, Manly, coming up in a couple of weeks' time, and we've still got some tickets to give away. So keep listening after 5 for your chance to win some tickets.
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0: I've declared today a melon-free zone. I know this has again been a political issue that I'm not talking about it, but I should point out that today, as of the 14th of August, Anthony Albanese is now our 11th longest serving Prime Minister.
11: My word is my bond.
0: In fact, he's taken over Paul Keating. He's now been Prime Minister for longer than Paul Keating. And you might not like the sound of this. I would put money on it that Anthony Albanese will be the Prime Minister after the next election in 2028. I think Albo will win the next election, and I don't think there's any other Labor person who can roll him. I'm willing to put money on it right now. I bet you disagree with me on that one. You can send me a text message, 0460 873 873. Okay, so how many phone calls do you reckon you have a day? Greg says, I reckon I made 12 calls today. I'm trying to sort out my superannuation. So what have I done? I've been calling the ATO's Find My Super phone line. It's been a nightmare. Brad says, I'm a construction manager. 800 people work under me. Maybe on a bad day, I would be calling people and receiving calls, maybe more than 100. I reckon in this day and age, Brad, I suspect you are a minority. Word on the street. Now, this is a good one that Andrew has sent me. And Andrew, we'll declare you the winner of our Word on the Street prize this week. And we're certainly going to have a closer look at this one next week as well. Andrew's alerted to me with an issue with the park and ride car park at Campbelltown Railway Station. Last night, along with his daughter, a couple of nights ago, along with his daughter, he went to the A-League All-Stars match against Chelsea at Allianz Stadium in the city. Anyway, they caught the train from Campbelltown Station. It offered 18 hours free parking if you travelled and scanned your Opal card. So we travelled to Allianz Stadium. We returned by train and the light rail system. Upon returning to Campbelltown, we went to exit the car park by tapping the Opal card. It was rejected twice, despite the fact the deal was it was 18 hours of free parking. So I contacted Wilson Parking, and I was advised that I had scanned onto the light rail, and then I'd have to pay for the parking because I'd scanned too many times. Okay, so you've caught the train all the way to Central, and then you've caught the light rail from Central to Allianz Stadium. And because of that, it eliminated the 18-hour free parking offer. Doesn't seem fair. Andrew says, that seems to be counterintuitive. Trying to get people to travel on public transport seems to be a bit of a scam. So I had a brief conversation, and eventually they allowed me out of the car park free. But I wonder how many people ended up paying for parking just because they had to get out of there. That's a great point. So you're offered 18 hours of free parking. You then find that there is some technical detail because you also use the light rail. 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
0: Quick one from Paula. Hi, Paula.
12: Yes, hi.
0: What do you want to say, Paula? You're on the radio.
12: I have got three boys. I've got a 15-year-old and I've got two boys in their 20s. My 15-year-old cannot apply himself in the classroom because he is not holding his phone. They get dressed with their phone. And it's a big problem. And I think children are being misdiagnosed. They are literally just not able to cope without the phone in their hand. They cannot talk. They cannot liaise with teachers. It's a big, big, big problem.
0: Do you find, though, that what I'm also seeing, I see it with my own kids, I very rarely see my kids have a conversation on the phone. Do they use the mobile phone for a phone call?
12: Not at all. They're on the Snapchat, I think it is. It's bleeping right through the night. It starts. I have to take his phone away from him in the morning, otherwise he wouldn't get up and he wouldn't get dressed.
0: Yeah. Thank you for your call, Paula. I think a lot of parents find exactly the same thing. Coming up next, Luke Grant's positive experience with a government department.
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3: Now, just confirming Clinton's earlier report, up north at Bar Point, a nasty smash involving at least five vehicles on the M1 near Joel's Bridge. That's affecting northbound traffic towards Gosford and Newcastle. We've got up to 10-minute delays trying to get through there and growing as the minutes go by. At Penrith, a pedestrian down on Parker Street and Jemison Road. Now, that's affecting southbound traffic towards the Northern Road. Two lanes are closed there, lanes 1 and 2. And at Beverly Hills, the earlier accident on King George's Road and Broad Arrow Road has been cleared. I'm Dennis Lee on Sydney's Traffic Leader, 2GB.
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0: 17 to 5 on the text line. Donna says, Clemson, you've just sent 90% of your listeners into a spin. I could not think of anything more painful. If you're just tuning in, I declared that Albo will win the next election. He'll still be the Prime Minister after 2028. Today, he's officially our 11th longest serving Prime Minister.
11: My word is my bond.
0: Okay, we have emergency crews heading along to the M1 Pacific Highway Joel's Bridge crash. It involves five vehicles. The traffic is an absolute mess. Michael says on our text line, look, I think with a lot of these accidents late in the afternoon, and it's often on a Friday, there's got to be a contribution by the setting sun in the west as it's blinding your vision while you're driving. And it seems that many drivers are completely oblivious to this problem. Thank you for your message, Michael. You can send emails to 2gb.com. Now, I'm quite stunned by this. And look, if you've had the same experience, let me know about it. 131873. Luke Grant's had a positive experience with the government department. I know. I'm stunned. G'day, Luke.
22: G'day, Clinton. How you going, mate?
0: Well, I'm in a state of shock. You've had a positive experience with a government.
22: Yeah, you're in a state of shock. I heard you just say Albo will win the next election.
0: Easy.
22: You think you're in a state of shock?
0: Easy.
22: You're kidding, aren't you?
0: Yes, he's going to win the next election, Luke. He'll win the next election.
22: Yeah, righto. Righto.
0: I'll put money on it now.
22: Okay.
0: Let's be clear. This is not me giving Albo a editorial endorsement.
22: Sounds like it.
0: I think he'll win the next election. Who's going to beat him?
22: No way.
0: Is Angus Taylor going to be the next Prime Minister?
22: Yes.
0: With the support, a coalition with One Nation?
22: Of course.
0: He'll actually go to the election with a coalition?
22: No, won't need to.
0: They'll do it after the election?
22: Yeah.
0: Come to a deal.
22: I think it's pretty clear that One Nation would tick more of the boxes made available to it than what Albo would. Mm. So, yeah.
0: About all the lefties in the Liberal Party who detest that thought?
22: Well, they're going to have to realise the enemy here. The enemy isn't Pauline Hanson. The enemy is the extreme left of the Labor Party led by Anthony Albanese.
0: Mm.
22: If they can't get on board with that, what they should do today is resign from the Liberal Party and join the Labor Party where they belong.
0: Maybe some of them will.
22: Hey?
0: Maybe some of them will.
22: Well, I hope so. Now, back to what you said.
0: So you've had a positive experience with the Albanese government.
22: Have. Well, maybe, yes. So I did the census. I don't want to go back to, you know, we're over the census, bloody census. But I did the online form. I tried to submit it half a dozen times, and every time it came back and it said, no, you got some of Linda's details wrong. And I went back and I had a look and I had a look, and she went back, she had a look, she had, and everything's okay. So you hit submit, bum, bum. So I thought last night with a looming, a looming penalty, I better ring. So I'll ring the number. I think this will take me an hour. Within 30 seconds, a lovely lady answers the phone. How are you going? Good. I need your census form. I'm told of the problem. She said, I need your form number. I said, oh, it's upstairs. I'm sorry. She said, That's all right, love. Take your time. There's no rush. And I thought, what am I hearing? I rung someone in the 1970s. Anyway, it came up, got the number. I said, righto, here it is. She said, okay, it's no problem, love. Take your time. I felt so... And then she was, now, is there anything else I can help you with? We're going to call you back tomorrow, blah, blah, blah. I thought, wow, I'm speaking to a human being that isn't using a script. You know, so you ask them this question, you'll get one of four answers, then you ask them that. She spoke to me like a human being, and mate, and she did call me love, and I don't know if she was my age, probably, but absolutely fantastic. I hung up the phone, I went downstairs, because we're about to watch the football, and I said to Linda, I cannot believe what happened to me just then. I've actually spoken to someone in a call centre, and I've been treated like a human with a bit of kindness. And it was fantastic. almost wanted to ring back.
0: And they couldn't have been in the Philippines.
22: Well, mate, 100%. And look, I think there's something here. Yeah,
0: absolutely.
22: You can get, and older Australians, you know, I despise ageism. I've made that clear. We all do. It's the only acceptable ism, it seems to many of us, but it's just so wrong. Anyway, we should be allowing older Australians to work if they want to. No one's saying you have to. They shouldn't lose their pension. I mean, you compare the numbers here to what we do in New Zealand. You pay tax on your income, of course. It's not a completely free ride, but we've got to get serious about dealing with older workers. And it just struck me last night. Wow. How good was that? It was fantastic.
0: I'll tell you what struck me last night. Here come the roosters. Your team's going to win the competition.
22: Oh, stop it.
0: Hang on. Who's going to beat them?
22: Well, your team.
0: No, they're not. Did you see them play the Dragons last week?
22: Yeah. Who'd you tip, by the way?
0: I tipped the Panthers last night.
22: No, well done. But who did you tip last week? Did you tip the Sharks?
0: I tipped the Sharks, yeah.
22: Oh, mate. All those times you didn't tip them. And, you know, there's great momentum. There's great belief. But you know what stinks? I'll tell you what stinks, Clinton Maynard. What stinks is a bloody salary cap. How we've had to let our Roosters own Daly Cherry Evans go to the United Kingdom because he won't fit into the salary cap, I think is a joke. And I'm calling for a review of the salary cap, and I hope that foundation clubs, and there is only one club that's played every season, they should get special dispensation. They take on an old-timer like DCE, make him a star again. You know, where's the reward for doing that effort? Give it a rest.
0: I've got a message here from Bob. Before the Roosters fans get too excited, it was probably AI that won the game.
22: AI?
0: It was AIDCE.
22: Oh, goodness me.
0: What's on the show this weekend?
22: Dennis Shanahan will obviously unpack the big week that was in Canberra. I'm going to try and do the show the whole weekend, Sans Melons. I'm hoping to not mention, other than mentioning it to you now, we're going to go without melons. Yeah.
0: We declared today a melon-free zone. You've just broken it.
22: Oh, damn it.
0: Sorry about that. You wanted to keep it for yourself.
22: I want to keep it for myself. We'll reflect on the life and times of Johnny Young. How sad is that news, mate? Johnny Young. I mean, people can't live forever, but I saw a beautiful tribute from Tina Arena, but he's just one of those, like all the people that we're losing now, you think they just live forever. They were great Australian stars, and we're losing too many of them. Sad.
0: It's had a real impact, and I didn't know Johnny, so I had only started working in this building towards the end of his career at 2CH, and I'm sure you have a fair bit of interaction over the years. But
22: a little bit.
0: But I grew up with Johnny Young, as I'm sure many of our listeners did. And it's just, for someone of my age, a 50-year-old, it's a reminder of that in the late 70s and the early 80s, when I was a little kid, we lived in a simpler time where
22: we
0: didn't fight as much. And an example would be The Voice and Australian Idol, they've got their place. But they're all about competition, and you have the nasty judge. The young talent Tom is the complete opposite to that.
22: Completely. Completely. And I think he was the ultimate clean-cut guy, wasn't he, Johnny Young? You look at his entire career and his work with kids on that show and everything else he did. He was just a really decent bloke. Anyway, it's sad. Craig Bennett will look back at the life and times of Johnny Young. We're going to look at Mark Burris as our remarkable Australian on Sunday. Now, Mark's on 2GB quite a bit. He's got his own podcast. And before that, he built a bank and then sold it. Now, you know, he is a director of the Sydney Roosters. I know that. We probably won't talk much football, but I want to get into Mark's life and how he became the Mark Burris he is today. Jamie Rogers will join me for the Sunday sweep. And Simon Stevenson with all your DIY dilemmas solved and lots more across the weekend, including a report that reveals billions in taxpayer dollars have gone to left-wing activists. No surprises there, Clinton.
0: And that's why Albo will win the next election.
22: Oh, yeah. Good on you.
0: We'll be listening from 9. Thank you, Luke.
22: Thank you, mate. See ya.
0: Luke Grant on the radio Saturday and Sunday from 9 o'clock. This just in, and we got a tip-off from Sean. Sean's actually travelling on the T4 train line at the moment. There are some problems. There is an issue with overhead wiring at Redfern. Repairs are necessary, so as a result, trains on the T4, so from the city through to the southern suburbs, there are delays and stops may change at late notice. Okay, so if you can avoid the T4 maybe for a little while, or if you're willing to sit on the train for quite some time, overhead wiring repairs at Redfern.
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3: Now, when it comes to dramas, we've got a beauty up north at Bar Point, a smash involving five vehicles on the M1 near Giles Bridge. That's affecting northbound traffic out of the city towards Gosford and Newcastle. Got delays all the way back to the Hawkesbury Bridge deck now, and building as we speak. Expect 15-minute delays. At Penrith, the pedestrian accident on Parker Street and Jemison Road has now been cleared. It's still affecting southbound traffic towards the M4. And at Baulkham Hills, the truck's still broken down on the M2 off-ramp to Windsor Road. He's in lane one facing eastbound. I'm Dennis Lee on TGB.
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0: Okay, you have been voting over the past couple of weeks for Sydney's best suburb. I'm going to reveal the top two, but just to refresh your memories, this is based on your votes. Coming in at number 10, Penrith. Castle Hill 9. 8th was Oatley. 7th was the Prime Minister's suburb, Marrickville. I think the PM was voting too many times. Narellan at number 6, Lane Cove number 5, Coogee at 4, Cammeray number 3. The top two in no particular order, Freshwater and Cronulla. So two beachside suburbs, one on the northern beaches, one of the southern suburbs. And I assure you, I did not vote. This has got nothing to do with me. This is votes from you. The winner is...
28: Up, Cronulla, the boys in the black, white and blue.
0: I'm not kidding you. I played no role in the voting in this competition whatsoever, and Cronulla has attracted more votes marginally than Freshwater. And we actually gave our listeners 20 different options based on nominations. So you could have voted for Blakehurst, Linfield, Hornsby. They didn't make the top 10. Cronulla has made the top... Well, Cronulla's won the whole thing. Extraordinary. Well, to celebrate, we're broadcasting from Norley's in Cronulla next Friday afternoon. We're, of course, marking 2GB's 100th anniversary. Now, we are giving away tickets, and this was just a completely random draw. For anybody who voted in our Sydney's Best Suburb competition, you go into the draw to win Bryan Adams tickets. Let's see if we can find a winner. And Luigi's online. Hello, Luigi.
2: How are you?
0: Congratulations. You are the winner. You're going to Bryan Adams.
2: That's fantastic. I'm really pleased with that. That's great.
0: Now, who did you vote for? Which suburb did you vote for?
2: Oatley.
0: Oatley? Well, Oatley finished number eight. So it must be a pretty good suburb to live in. What's great about Oatley?
2: Oatley's just got a nice village feel about it. It's got great parks and it's near the waterway. So it's basically got everything there.
0: Good on you, Luigi. The eighth best suburb in Sydney, based on Sydney Now's listeners. You're going along to Bryan Adams. He is playing at the Afterpay Arena Friday, the 26th of February. You can book online frontiertouring.com. So number one, Cronulla. I'll be broadcasting live this time next week from Norvies, Cronulla Beach, to mark the 100th anniversary of 2GB. Coming up in the next hour of the show, live in studio, the Screaming Jets.
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7: It's 5 o'clock. Good afternoon. I'm Madeline McNeil. The head of Australia's Air Traffic Control Agency says the number of flights departing on time has increased over the past 2 years. It comes as investigators probed two near misses at Sydney Airport last Sunday, which followed three straight days of delays at Kingsford Smith. Air Services Australia Chief Executive Rob Sharp says his organisation's been working closely with both the federal government and key airports to raise standards.
8: Those stakeholders do want air services to improve its Sydney performance. We have improved quite substantially. Over the last 2 years, there's been a 44% decrease in delays in Sydney, but it's not to a point where it's consistent, and that robustness and consistency is the core challenge that we're leaning into.
7: The Productivity Commission has labelled the current GST deal a mistake and is urging the federal government to revert to the old system. WA is guaranteed at least 75 cents of every dollar of tax revenue under an agreement struck by former Prime Minister Scott Morrison. An interim report has found the deal costs four times more than initially expected and made the system less equitable. The federal government says it will not alter the current agreement. Police are appealing for help to find a teenager missing in the Southern Highlands. 18-year-old Lily Hooper's car has been found by a walking trail 2 days after she set out for the Nadai National Park on Wednesday morning. Detective Inspector Ben Boll says her family last heard from her shortly after she arrived at the track.
9: We're unaware at this stage of what exact supplies Lily had at the time. But she is an experienced hiker and we are still very hopeful that she'll be found well.
7: A Sydney man has been charged with attempting to import methamphetamine embedded in a quilt. Border Force detected anomalies in a consignment from Germany, which was being tracked by the 29-year-old after he returned from Frankfurt a few days earlier. Federal police alleged the quilt contained 4 kilograms of the drug. And swimmers hoping to make a splash at the new and improved North Sydney pool have been left bemused by its sudden closure. Just a week after its long-awaited reopening, a power supply issues forced the redeveloped Olympic pool to be closed until further notice. The Mosman Collective's Anna Usher has told Clinton Maynard it's disappointing after a 5.5-year wait for the pool to reopen.
10: Sydney siders and international tourists, I mean, people have waited with bated breath to, you know, enjoy this pool again. Over the weekend, 10,000 people visited on the free weekend.
7: In finance, the All Ords closed down 68 points at 93.13, one Australian dollar buying 70.6 US cents.
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12: Sydney Roosters star Daly Cherry Evans has opened up on his move to English club Hull FC. After leading the Roosters to the top of the table by beating Penrith, the veteran 5'8" confirmed he's leaving the NRL at the end of the season. The 37-year-old explaining his reasons.
13: The main thing is just it feels like the right time.
11: yeah, the conversations I've had with myself and the people that I love and trust, everything just made sense to make the move now.
12: Billy Slater has stepped down as Queensland State of Origin coach after five seasons in charge. Bangladesh is 6 for 330 in its first innings in the first test against Australia, a lead of 132 runs. Swans duo Brady Grundy and Dane Rampey returned from a break for Sunday's AFL clash with the Bombers, and Australia's Meg Harris has won gold at the Pan Pacific Championships. That's sport. I'm Adam Hawes.
7: 4 past 5, that's news and sport.
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3: Now, if you're heading north out of Sydney, you have issues up around Bar Point. A smash involving five vehicles on the M1 near Giles Bridge. It's affecting northbound traffic towards Gosford and Newcastle. Delays back over the Hawkesbury. Expect anywhere up to 10-minute delays. At Baulkham Hills, a car still broken down on the M2 off-ramp to Windsor Road. Now, we're sitting in Lane 1 facing eastbound towards Lane Cove in the city and a Penrith. The earlier accident involving a pedestrian on Parker Street and Jemison Road has now been cleared. All southbound lanes towards the M4 are now open. I'm Dennis Lee on 2GB.
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7: Mostly clear with a slight chance of a shower later on and light winds. A shower or two tomorrow, 12 to 18 degrees in the city, 8 to 17 in the west. Looking ahead, showers easing Sunday, a shower or two Monday and Tuesday. Right now in town at 16 degrees, the same at Lucas Heights, it's 17 at Bankstown and Campbelltown. I'm Madeline McNeil. 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
1: Thank you for joining me this Friday afternoon. The weekend here, but there are dramas on both the rails and the public transport network as well as the roads. So this five-car accident, so rear-end crash, northbound lanes on the M1 Pacific Highway, Giles Bridge. It is still causing delays. It still hasn't been completely cleared. The delays are of at least 10 minutes. So if you are travelling back towards Gosford, the Central Coast, Newcastle, if you can delay your trip from Sydney, I'd advise that because it's still going to be a little while until the traffic is back to normal. There are problems on the train network, particularly the T4 train line to the south. There is a wiring issue at Redfern. Conan has just sent me a message saying, Redfern Station, we're being told there are no trains leaving Central at all. And that's what the message is saying over the PA system. You can use the Metro if that helps. If you can use the Metro to Sydenham, that may assist. But if you're heading further south, you're going to face some long delays in the train lines this evening.
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1: 8 past 5, 131873, our number. It's late August and it's going to be bushfire season not too far away. The state government today has held a roundtable on hazard reduction, bringing together the RFS, the Fire and Rescue, National Parks and 15 other agencies. And this is because we're just a few weeks out effectively from the start of bushfire season, which is at the beginning of October. Forecasters are predicting El Nino returning for this summer. So that means above average temperatures, below average rainfall. And that's obviously not great for bushfires. Trent Curtin is the Commissioner of the Rural Fire Service. Hi, Trent.
2: G'day, Clinton.
1: Important function you've been involved with today, the Hazard Reduction Roundtable. But are you on track with the amount of hazard reduction you've been able to complete over winter?
2: Yeah, that's right. It was a really important get-together today. Three ministers came to meet with stakeholders from right across landholders, industry, councils, academics, all of the best experts in New South Wales in relation to bushfire mitigation and hazard reduction. We've been challenged over previous years, as you know, with increased rain and small windows available for us to undertake hazard reduction burning due to weather constraints. And so this year we've done everything possible to make sure we can maximise the amount of hazard reduction we can do. We put together a task force this year, and that resulted in, due to increased weather opportunities and the task force, the increase in collaboration between agencies. We've had a 20% increase on the hazard reduction works we were able to do last year.
1: Are you below your targets, though? Because I know that was an issue last season heading into the bushfire summer.
2: Yeah, we've got these targets that have been rolling forward for a few years, and due to those challenging conditions, we're not able to meet all of those hazard reduction targets. But really, these targets are about local level bushfire management committees coming together and thinking about where they want to prioritise hazard reduction burning. They do those plans over a long period of time, and then we accumulate those up as a target. So we do everything possible to maximise the work that we can do, and we're really pleased that we've been able to increase the number of hazard reduction hectares done this year.
1: This is only anecdotal, Trent, but we often report the smoke that is caused by hazard reductions. And I live in a bushfire-prone area down in the Sutherland Shire, and admittedly, I haven't been reporting as many incidents of hazard reduction operations just over the last couple of months. Has there been a downward trend at the back end of winter?
2: We had a really good autumn. So autumn this year, we had hazard reduction burns undertaken a much, much greater level than we had last year. That did taper off with a bit of rain. It's been a little bit difficult over the last few weeks. We think there'll be a new opportunity in the next few weeks just before the summer comes, but we're really pleased with all that extra effort to get those extra hectares done. The other thing we've been doing is focusing on making sure we're protecting properties. So those 120,000 hectares that we treated are protecting more than 170,000 properties. So where we can, we focus our works around homes and around critical infrastructure to make sure that we can best as possible protect communities from bushfires this upcoming season.
1: In a bushfire crisis, this is often then an issue, whether there's been enough hazard reduction done. And I will be contacted by our listeners, Trent, who will say, oh, Greenies have stopped you guys, the RFS, conducting enough burns during winter. Is that an issue for you?
2: Now, what we do is our local bushfire management committees come together and determine where the priorities are. They have to go through a few steps to get the approvals to make sure that they're doing all the right things. But we work really, really closely with all agencies across government and land managers to make sure we can maximise the amount of hazard reduction we can do. And as I said, we can focus it on those high-risk areas.
1: Not long until the bushfire season. You well prepared?
2: Yeah, we are well prepared this year. We've been putting in place a whole lot of preparedness arrangements. Our firefighters are getting ready. They've been training. We've been preparing our incident controllers. We've got aircraft starting to come on. bushfire danger period's already started to come on in the northwest of the state. We've got lots of preparations in place. I guess what we're asking, Clint, at this time of year is to everyone to do their preparations as well and make sure they clean up around their home, make sure they've got their bushfire survival plans, make sure they download the Hazards Near Me app so they can be warned of any fires if they do occur.
1: No doubt we'll be speaking with you often over summer. Thank you, Trent.
2: We will. Thanks, Clinton.
1: Trent Curtin, the Rural Fire Service Commissioner.
0: 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Clinton Maynard on Sydney Now.
1: 12 past five. Now, this is a real mystery. There's an investigation that's been going on throughout the afternoon after the body of a man was found in Baulkham Hills. Discovery was made just after 10 o'clock this morning. The Baulkham Hills Tory Burn Reserve has been the focus of this investigation throughout the day, and it is part of a missing persons investigation. It's understood the body is that of a man. The man has not been identified. The body was found in a creek. Crime scene has been operating throughout the day. The entire reserve is cordoned off. Water police have been involved here. They've brought in specialist forensic experts as well as general duties there also. So the person has not yet been identified. It is unclear whether the person has been killed or has come across misadventure, but they are involving the missing persons unit as well in this. So that's the reason why Tory Burn Reserve is still closed off this evening. 13 past five, I'm still getting messages about the dramas on the train lines focused on Redfern. Now, Transport for New South Wales City Trains has told us mostly the delays are on the T4, but Kona's just told me on the text line, northbound trains, westbound trains are also affected. Everybody's now being turned away at Central Station from the City Country train network. So this is because of a wiring issue at Redfern. It's obviously a deeper problem than we've realised, affecting the T4, but it looks like it may also be affecting the T1 out towards the western suburbs. 131 873 is our number. Coming up, special guests in studio, Dave Gleeson, Jimmy Hocking from the Screaming Jets, performing a medley of Aussie rock and roll classics.
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3: Now, up north of Bar Point, lots of screaming and hair pulling because we've got a nasty smash involving five vehicles in the M1 near Joel's Bridge. It's affecting northbound traffic towards Gosford and Newcastle out of the city. Got delays back to the Hawkesbury and beyond. Expect roughly 10-minute delays trying to get through there as you go home. At Mascot, a nasty accident involving two cars on the M5 near the airport tunnel. That's affecting westbound traffic out of the city towards Bexley and Arncliffe. Lane 1 is closed here. We've got delays back to General Holmes Drive. I'm Dennis Lee on 2GB.
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1: OK, Sydney's trains are now a real mess. These problems at Redfern are affecting far more than just the T4. Robert is on a train right now. G'day, Robert.
10: Hi.
1: Whereabouts are you, Robert?
10: Newtown, heading in towards the city.
1: OK.
10: Probably 25 minutes, just sitting. And we've had an announcement to say that the overhead wiring's come down and it's serious. It sits high and will be here for a while. This is beginning to be a repeat of what happened out at Homebush, back 12 months ago. And, yeah, it'd be just good to know what's happening on the train. Apart from all I'd be saying, do not go to the trains at the moment if you're going to go west.
1: Well, this is where we need more information from Sydney Trains. They've told us it's the eastern suburbs and Illawarra line affected. You're not on the eastern suburbs of Illawarra line.
10: No, I'm at Newtown.
1: Yeah. So it seems to me, because I'm hearing country trains are also affected, this is affecting trains that go through Redfern Station, which is most of Sydney's train lines. So this is not just the T4. Robert, I feel for you. As you know, I catch the trains regularly. Thankfully, I drove today. But it looks like you're going to be stuck there for some time because the information coming out of Sydney Trains is not readily reliable at the moment. They're telling you this is just the T4. Robert is

0: at the barracks. Seems like September's a long way away. It's not. September's actually only just a few weeks away. The Long Way to the Top show features Dave Gleeson, Jimmy Hocking, Screaming Jets. They are in studio with us today. Hello, boys.
1: Hey, Clinton, how are you, mate?
2: Hey, nice to be here. Hey,
0: you guys must be so, I'll say, honoured that you're at the Night of the Barracks, and Long Way to the Top's the name of the show. But you're going to be performing classics like Yakka Dakka stuff.
1: Yep.
0: Alongside tunes from the Screaming Jets.
1: Yeah, that's right. So it's it started off at the Adelaide Fringe, which is all the shows at the Fringe are an hour long. So we've extended it, obviously, for a night at the Barracks. But just wanted to fit as many bangers as we possibly could from Australian bands that we grew up loving. And as a fan, you know, I just kind of picked all the songs that that I've enjoyed playing in cover bands and stuff over the years.
0: And you're going to play a few of them for us in it, you know.
1: Yeah,
0: but the song Better. So released in 1991.
1: Yes.
0: And I still remember, I was 15 years old when that came out.
1: Oh, thanks for that.
0: But we were 30 and 25. Anyway, let's not speak about that. But I've got to say, Better is actually one of those timeless Aussie songs.
1: Yep.
0: It does stand alongside your Angels and your Chisels and your Midnight Oils.
1: Yeah, we're very lucky with that. And, I mean, when that song came out and, the reaction that it got, I mean, we loved it when we were recording it in the studio, but you never know what it's gonna come out like. But, now to have it sitting in that pantheon where if you're at a, they call them discos anyway, what are you,
0: nightclub? Discos in front of
1: people. If they're playing, you know, the Aussie bangers and they'll play, you know, an Angels song, then they'll play a Chisel song, then they'll play Better, and it kind of feels great that it sits alongside those kind of songs in the classic mode.
0: How do you pick what you're going to play at the Night of the Barracks? That's
1: So we kind of, when I actually came up with the idea with Groove Terminator, you know,
0: GT. Yep.
1: He's a very close friend of myself and my wife and
0: different style of music,
1: but he's done a show with the Soweto Choir, got the history of house because he's part of the Ministry of Sound and all that stuff. So he was finishing up after 10 years. He said, I should do a show. And I'm like, what am I going to do? He goes, mate, just pick your favourite songs, put them into an hour. So as I say, the show goes for an hour, so you don't get to play all the songs in their entirety. So they segue into different songs. It's like a trip through Australian rock history.
0: Jimmy, I won't ask you what your favourite is to play. It's a bit obvious. What's the most challenging as a guitarist?
2: Oh, you know, I have to think about that because... Because
0: people might think Aussie pub rock style is, you know, it's pretty simple meat and potato stuff, but not necessarily.
2: When people assume that stuff is simple, it tells me more about them than it does about anything else because they are not listening to the intricacies or the kind of details of those songs. I couldn't name off the top of my head the most challenging one. I do a lot of practice, you see, all this time still. But I will tell you this, that many rock songs, when people have not played them and are presented with that task, many times I do some teaching and I have students say, that's a lot more challenging than I thought it was going to be. And I think that is true for many Australian songs. Even what we talk about AC/DC, which I often say is the blueprint of how to make a rock record in many ways for the generations that came after, ourselves included. But you know what? There's so many details in the way those guitar parts are played and the timing and the light and shade of it. It's a mini symphony to me when I hear some of those things.
0: Well, something like, and I know you're going to play a bit of Paul Kelly for us in a moment, but something like Paul Kelly is completely different to Akka Dakka.
1: Yeah, absolutely. I think the stories in the songs are what kind of attracts me to the songs that I really kind of, that I've got in this, that we've put in this show. And I mean, no one tells a story like Paul Kelly, but then again, no one told a story like Bon Scott either.
0: Yeah.
1: And it was like, so two different storytellers with different modes, but still both as enduring.
0: You're playing in a couple of weeks' time. It is Sunday the 13th of September. But when I have a look at the lineup for Night of the Barracks, acts like Panow, Ben Folds is coming out from the US, Katie Noonan's doing the Jeff Buckley Grace show. It's a very varied style.
1: Mm.
0: Do you get backstage shenanigans with that style? I know you're not all there on the one.
2: I'm afraid you do, yes.
0: Because, Ben Folds seems like a very prim and proper fella behind the keyboard.
1: I've never actually met Ben, but I can definitely only speak for us when I say that shenanigans do go on. But that's the fun of the whole. That's why I'm still enjoying being in a band and being on the road.
2: It's about the shenanigans.
1: It's all about the mucking on.
0: I was listening to a podcast the other day. It was actually from the States with Tim Rogers from UMI.
1: Oh, yes.
0: Being interviewed by this bloke in the States who is a big UMI fan and a fan of Aussie music, which I thought was great.
1: But yeah, right.
0: They were just talking about the role of managements in bands. And I think they were saying, look, the most important thing

0: is to make sure that no one touches what you've got on the rider in terms of...
1: Yeah, that's exactly right. The worst thing backstage is what we call a rider spider. So they're people...
2: So what's a rider spider?
1: A rider spider. They're the ones who come in, they've just met the band, you know, and they're all stoked. And then you see them just helping themselves to drinks, right? Without being told, oh, mate, grab yourself a drink. Because if you did that to everyone that come backstage, you'd only get one beer. But beware the rider spider.
3: I think it's fair to say that some people listening at home won't know what
1: a rider is.
3: A rider is the food and drinks allocation you are given backstage.
1: It's really the only job where they actually come and ploy with alcohol.
2: I can imagine you are both very demanding.
3: Yeah, well, yes, there's that.
1: I always try to make sure that the shenanigans take place after the show.
2: Good. Not at the Barracks. The Long Way to the Top show is on the 13th of September. It's a Sunday. You can get tickets at the website nightatthebarracks.com.au. Let's hear some Aussie rock.
1: Rock on.

0: shave and a haircut. Two bits.
1: Dave Gleeson, Jimmy Hocking from the Screaming Jets. Night at the Barracks, Manly, Sunday the 13th of September. 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I've got some tickets. Give me a call, 131-873. If you've seen the Screaming Jets before, share a memory with us, 131-873, if you want to go and see the Screaming Jets. Now, we have some problems in Engadine, my neck of the woods. This news just in from Adam for A Word on the Street. There's a teenager on a fat boy e-bike who's been hit by a car. Intersection of Lantana Road, Gort Road in Engadine. There's a lot of kids now at the scene on e-bikes around him. Adam's telling me the e-bike is in pieces. The emergency services are not at the scene yet. Doesn't think the boy was wearing a helmet. Look, hopefully this little kid's going to be okay. I don't know how old he is. Hopefully he's going to be all right and the police and the ambulance will be there soon. So it's Lantana Road, Gort Road. A child has been hit by a car. He is on an e-bike. Let's check in his headlines. And with the latest, Madeline McNeil.
2: Hi, Clinton. A power issue is causing havoc across Sydney's rail network, with every line affected by disruptions. Urgent overhead wiring repairs are being carried out at Redfern, and some trains are stopped between stations with passengers on board. Western Australia's Premier has labelled the Productivity Commission East Coast clowns after a report found the GST carve-up disproportionately benefits WA and costs four times its initial estimated cost. The Olympic pool at North Sydney's closed temporarily due to power problems just a week after the $122 million facility reopened. And police say they still have hope they'll find missing hiker Lily Hooper as a major search continues in bushland in the Southern Highlands. In sport, Bangladesh is building a big lead over Australia in the first test in Darwin. Late on day two, the visitors are 6 for 344 in their first innings, an overall lead of 146 runs. Thanks, Clinton. There'll be more news and sport at 6.
1: Thank you, Maddie. 16 degrees in the coast, also 16 degrees in Campbelltown. Sydney's train network focused on Redfern is an absolute mess. There is a wiring problem. It's affecting multiple lines. I'll check in with Sydney Trains next.
3: Traffic. Julie Andrews' record-breaking 2016 production of My Fair Lady returns to the Sydney Opera House next month. Book now to see this lavish recreation.
4: Now heading north up to Bar Point, we've got major dramas there with that smash involving at least five vehicles on the M1 near Joel's Bridge. It's still affecting northbound traffic towards Gosford and Newcastle. Lane 3 is closed. Got delays back over the Hawkesbury at Mascot. A nasty accident too involving two vehicles in the M5 near the airport tunnel. That's affecting westbound traffic out of the city towards Bexley and Arncliffe. Lane 1 is closed. Delays back to General Holmes Drive. And a Linfield, a bingle involving a bus and car on the highway. I'm Dennis Lee on 2GB.
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1: I'll be speaking with Jazz Tumba from Sydney Trains in a few minutes' time, but Robert has just got back in contact with us. He is on the train, stuck at Newtown at the moment. He's just told us off air the passengers are being told to get off the train and walk along the tracks. This is what they call a critical three incident. They're being asked to detrain, which means they've got to get off the train. We'll bring you some details at the moment, but the trains are an absolute mess around Redfern in the inner city. It's affecting multiple lines. Now, so many messages, and thank you for your messages, about the wonderful performance from Jimmy and Dave Gleeson from the Screaming Jets. They're playing the Oz Rock Show. It's a long way to the top at the night of the barracks. Rock on, Gleeso. Loved it. Tony says, priceless thank you. This message says, Dan, got to keep this going until 6 o'clock. Thank you for your messages. Our winner, who's going to be going along to see the Screaming Jets, Matthew from the Blue Mountains. He saw the Jets in a pub a couple of decades ago, hasn't seen them since, would love to see them again. You are going along.
17: On Sydney Now.
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1: Now, this may come as a bit of a surprise to you. A lot of people these days wear smartwatches, whether it's an Apple Watch or one of the other brands. Well, some research has been released that shows there's a drop in the number of people who want to actually wear a smartwatch. Charlie Brown hosts Life and Technology on Saturday mornings on 2GB. Hello, Charlie.
19: Hey, Clinton. How are you, mate?
1: I'm good, but this surprises me.
19: It surprised me as well. Part of what I think is going on is smartwatches have come up a bit in price because they are complicated. Squeezing all that technology into something as small that you can put on the side of your wrist there. But what's also happening is there is a trend of new products that are providing similar benefit to a smartwatch in different shapes and sizes. Like there is now the smart ring that you can get and put it on your finger, and that means you don't have to wear a watch and gets all your health data, for example. They are becoming very, very popular quite quickly. Early days yet, but quite quickly getting popular. But also there's been a couple of new releases in the fitness tracker space. Google now owns Fitbit. They've released the Air. Garmin has released the Circa. Those two products are non-screen-based fitness trackers. They are cheaper, and they are a bit like what we used to wear fitness trackers for originally before smartwatches came along. And it looks like the consumer's sort of spinning around going, actually, one of those things is going to do for me. Thank you very, very much.
1: I had a Jawbone years ago, which I didn't have a screen on it, so you just relied on that. But I found at the time I might have had an older phone. It was sucking all the battery, so I gave up. So
19: got rid of that.
1: I've got a Fitbit these days, and it works.
19: And this is what we're seeing consumers doing. The main thing is there's a lot of choice out there. You don't need to buy a smartwatch to get a bunch of these features that you might get value from. My brother-in-law will not wear a smartwatch because he goes surfing and he answers phone calls out the back of the break before the next set comes through. That's why he loves his smartwatch. Wear one for the reasons that you got. But anyway, that's what's going on in the market at the moment.
1: We'll listen to your show tomorrow. Thank you, Charlie.
19: Thanks, Clint.
1: Charlie Brown, Life and Technology from 8 o'clock tomorrow morning.
17: 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Clinton Maynard on Sydney Now.
1: Okay, there is a real mess on Sydney's train network. I'm joined by Matt Longland, the CEO of Sydney Trains. Okay, Matt, can we start from where is the most significant problem at the moment?
20: Good afternoon, Clinton. Yeah, we've got an issue with overhead power in the Redfern area. So the section of track between Newtown and Central is the section that's impacted at the moment. It's on two of the six lines. So trains are moving on the other four lines, but there is significant congestion as we're weaving trains through. Trains on each of those lines travelling through that area, so the inner west, southwest, and also services travelling through to the Blue Mountains are delayed. The section of track that has the power issue, latest information we have are that there are three trains in that section. So we've got incident commanders on scene at the moment. They'll work through the best method, whether we can get those trains out of the section back to a platform or whether we detrain those passengers. But that's our priority at the moment on those three trains and obviously managing the delays for passengers that are on their way home this afternoon.
1: Okay, I've just had a message from Robert who's on board one of those trains near Newtown. He's been told that they do have to get off the train and walk.
20: That may well be the case. If Robert's on the train, we've got our support staff, our guards on the train are interacting with passengers and they will be given the latest information as and when it occurs on the ground, when it's safe to do so. If we're able to detrain passengers, we'll do that as quickly and safely as we can. But it may be that a number of those trains could move back to a platform. So we're working through that process at the moment. I know this is inconvenient for passengers. Safety is always our priority.
1: So just to explain that detraining, that means getting off the train, doesn't it?
20: That's correct. So if we detrain a passenger train, the ramp lowers at the end of the train. Passengers are assisted, and then they basically walk back to a platform, depending on where the train is.
1: Okay, so they're not walking out the side doors because there's obviously no platform. They have to go through each carriage to the front of the train or the end of the train and walk through that the driver's door.
20: Yes, that's correct. So each end of the train has a ramp that can be deployed that lowers down, and passengers are able to be assisted onto the track. And obviously, if there's any passengers with mobility assistance needs or any other special needs, we're working through that process.
1: We are in the middle of peak hour Friday afternoon, so we could see, I'm assuming, hundreds if not thousands of passengers walking along the rails in the next 20 minutes?
20: Look, I think it's probably too early to speculate on the number of people moving. We will always, each train we will manage individually to ensure that we've got the ability to assess the safety considerations on those trains and be able to move passengers as safely and efficiently as we can.
1: Okay, now just to confirm the lines that are affected, because earlier we were told that it was the T4. It's not the T4, it's the inner west, the southwest and Blue Mountains.
20: That's correct, Clinton. The T4 is continuing to operate as per a normal schedule. The issue at the moment is those services that operate on the main line. So the T1, the T2, the T3, the T9 and the Blue Mountain services.
1: Okay, T1, T2, T3 and the T9. And just lastly, I know it's difficult, Matt, when you're in the middle of this, an estimation of when this would be rectified?
20: Well, as I said, four of the six lines remain open through that area. So we are diverting trains around this scene. The assessment about how long it will take is obviously dependent on the engineering assessment. Engineers are on site now. So first priority is about passengers on those trains. Second priority is to assess the engineering, what exactly is the issue around the overhead power, and then we'll work through that process from there.
1: Okay, no doubt we'll follow up in the coming days about the cause of all this as well. Thank you, Matt.
20: Thanks, Clinton.
1: Matt Longland, CEO of Sydney Trains. So T1, T2, T3, T9 affected. The T4 is not affected. There will be passengers getting off the trains. We've been assured it will be safe to do so. They will detrain, which means they get off the train through the front or the end of the train. Coming up next, we'll go through Mark Guy's footy tips for this weekend's NRL clashes.
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4: Now let's head north again. At Bar Point, the earliest smash involving at least five vehicles and the M1 near Giles Bridge has just been cleared in the last 10 minutes. All northbound lanes towards Gosford and Newcastle are open and things are starting to settle down up there. Mascot still got issues with a two-car smash on the M5 near the airport tunnel. It's still affecting westbound traffic towards Bexley and Arncliffe as you leave the city. At Liverpool, a smash there on Hoxton Park Road and Flowerdale Road. That's affecting westbound traffic towards Hoxton Park. Lane 1 is closed. If you're heading that way, watch out for them. I'm Dennis Lee on 2GB.
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1: Late on day two of the first cricket test between the Aussies and Bangladesh, the Bangladeshis 6 for 348, Australia 198. So the Bangladeshi side has a lead of 150 runs. We'll go through all the NRL tips in a few moments with MG.
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1: Nine News Tonight presented by Mark Burrows. And Mark, you'll have the story about the mysterious discovery of a body in Baulkham Hills.
24: Yeah, thanks, Clinton. This is just unravelling as we speak to you. The body of a male has been found in Sydney's north. It's at Baulkham Hills Park, as you say. We're going to cross live to the scene for more details. Air Services Australia is denying that there's any ongoing safety problems despite a third confirmed close call at Sydney Airport. A Virgin flight was forced to abort its takeoff as controllers gave permission for another plane to cross into its path. Doctors are tonight describing fresh hospital ranking. There's a wake-up call for the state government. Blacktown and Campbelltown rating among the worst in New South Wales. In a survey of 22,000 patients, Blacktown fell short on 17 key areas. Weight loss drugs under fresh scrutiny tonight with the deaths of 62 people suspected of being linked to the popular medications. North Sydney Pool has been forced to close just a week after opening. Now, remember, the reno took 5 years. It cost tens of millions more than budgeted, with North Sydney Council forcing ratepayers to pick up the bill. Now, tonight, we'll detail what's gone wrong. And all the tributes to singer, songwriter, all-round entertainer and good guy Johnny Young, who sadly has died aged 70. And we'll have Brad Fittler on tonight's NRL blockbuster, The Doggies and the Bunnies. Top eight hopes are on the line. Clinton.
1: Mike will be watching tonight. Thank you.
24: Thanks, mate.
1: Mike Burrows, 9 News tonight from 6.
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27: A finance update.
1: Not a great day in the stock market. The All Ordinaries has closed down 68 points, 9,313 points. The ASX 200 down 73 points, 9,115. And one Australian dollar currently buying 71 US cents.
27: Be a part of Sydney Now with Clinton Maynard. Call 131-873.
1: Let's talk some rugby league for the highest quality architectural glass, shower screens, balustrades, fencing, splashbacks, manufactured right here in Sydney. You can't go past Palmer's Glass. Hello, MG.
28: Clinton Maynard. Happy Friday, my friend. How are you, buddy?
1: Happy Friday. Well, we're off to a bad start with our tips this weekend, MG. We both tipped the Panthers last night.
28: Yeah, I know. What an intense game that was. That was semi-finals come a month early, and we see that in the past where a game just jumps out at you and you think, well, this is what semi-final footy is going to be like. bring it to me, because that was fantastic last night. I know we didn't get the tip right, but Roosters certainly flex their muscle, in particular that man who's leaving to go to Hull, Daly Cherry Evans, was fantastic. I thought their forward packs dominated Penrith's forward packs, and to beat Penrith, Clinton, that's what you got to do. Your forward packs have got to shine, and to think they did this without James Tedesco, that they are the real deal, that's for sure.
1: Let's run through our tips. You're on 110 points. You are equal third. Michael McLaren's on 100, I should say, Chook, 117. I'm two behind you on 108. We
28: You're coming, mate.
1: I had a good week last week. We both missed out last night. So let's start with the first game this evening. Is the Seagulls up against the Dolphins?
28: Oh, this is a risky game, isn't it? The Seagulls have been, what, five in a row they've lost? I just can't go against the Dolphins. Like, they've got too much strike power. I just think they're a really good team to watch, and I think they'll continue it tonight at 6 p.m.
1: Yep, I've got the Dolphins as well. Second game, this is a great one as well. Bulldogs up against the Rabbits.
28: Yeah, this goes a long way to securing that eighth spot. Rabbitohs, most of their team are back now. They've got a couple of niggly injuries. Obviously, Latrell isn't back, and that's their main in. But if they can hold on until he gets back and play finals footy, it'd be a big effort. But I think I like the Doggies more in this one, Clinton, than I do the Rabbitohs.
1: I'm going the Tigers. I'm going the Rabbitohs. I'm going the Rabbitohs.
28: Look, it's a toss of the coin for me as well.
1: I need to pick out something different to you and a couple of the others who are ahead of me. So
28: I love it.
1: I'm going the Rabbitohs.
28: Tipping competition. How good are they?
1: 3 o'clock tomorrow afternoon, Sharks up against the Raiders.
28: In a word, the Sharkies. You going to Sharks?
1: Yeah, I am. I'm still worried, though, but I'm tipping the Sharks.
28: Are you going to the game?
1: Yeah, not sure yet. Hopefully. Okay. But
28: bit of rain expected as well.
1: Yeah, last week scarred me, so.
28: Oh, no. Oh, especially with John Stanley sitting next to me.
1: Oh, bloody hell. It was a punish. The Eels up against the Cowboys.
28: Cowboys.
1: Yep.
28: Cowboys.
1: They have to win. I've got the Cowboys as well. Broncos play the New Zealand Warriors.
28: This could be the upset. This could be the upset of the round. Look, I've just got to keep going for the favourites, leading into the last 3 or 4 weeks and hope that something else happens. Maybe I might pick a couple of upsets next week, but I think the Warriors have got to win this game to stay with the top two teams, so Warriors for mine.
1: The Knights up against the Titans?
28: Knights.
1: Yep, I'm on the Knights. And the final game of the round, the Dragons versus the Tigers.
28: Earlier in the week, I think I went to the Dragons.
1: You did.
28: Well, I've got to stick with them. Yeah, I think the Dragons, their young forward pack are so impressive. And a couple of them might find themselves in a green and gold jersey come the season's end. So I think the Dragons, buddy.
1: I'm backing the Tigers. I know I said a couple of weeks ago I wouldn't support them again. I'm going to back the Tigers. absolutely crazy. But they've got to turn eventually,
28: surely. They've had a week off. They've reconvened. They obviously have got players who can win matches for him. They were coming second around, Anzac Day this year. So they've got the team. They've just got to find the will and the want to do it.
1: Yep. A couple other quick points before we wrap up for the week. MG, news this afternoon, the NRL has put together a $57 million offer to buy a 50% stake in the UK Super League.
28: Love, love, love. We can't have a fledgling Super League in England. It's starting to really drop to its knees over there. And I think with the latest broadcast deal that we've acquired, we've got to help a brother out, and that's exactly what we should be doing with the English Super League, because that could be a fantastic kind of a pathway into the NRL from homegrown English boys who wouldn't ordinarily come over to play in the NRL. Now we're going to see a lot more of them if we can get into bed with the Super League.
1: Yep, I agree. I like it. MG, you'll be on the continuous call team across the weekend. We'll catch up on Monday.
28: Have a great weekend, Clinton.
1: Mark Goyer.
5: Time to expand your mind. You may begin your questioning.
6: On Sydney Now.
7: Questions. All I get is questions.
8: It's very important you pay attention.
9: I know how smart you are.
10: Answer the question.
7: Get it right.
11: Clinton's Quick Quiz.
1: It is quiz time. Greg and Kate playing this evening. There's no getting questions, so we'll get stuck in. Kate, you go first. Your 30 seconds starts now. How many states in the USA?
12: Oh, geez. I've no idea. 20?
1: No, it's 50. In the movies, what is Shrek's wife's name?
12: Fiona?
1: Yes, you're right. What colour? You're on one. What colour is a polar bear's skin under its fur?
12: Oh, geez. Pink?
1: No, it's black. Oh, Kate. Look, you finished on one. You've done all right. Greg, you got to beat one. Can you do that?
6: Hi, Clinton.
1: All right.
6: Thanks, mate.
1: 30 seconds starts now. What colour is a taxi in New York City, traditionally?
6: Yellow.
1: Correct. You're on one. How long is a standard Olympic swimming pool?
6: Oh, 60 metres.
1: No, it's 50. In what year did Australia become a federation?
6: Pass.
1: 1901. What material is the white surface of the Taj Mahal made out of?
6: Ceramic?
1: No, it's marble. True or false, a jellyfish has no bones, heart or eyes?
6: False.
1: No, it's true. We've got a tie. All right. Tell you what, we're going to send you both a prize because we're running out of time. 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
4: Now let's head west out to Blaxland. We've got a van broken down and stuck on the Great Western Highway near Wilson Way. It's affecting eastbound traffic towards Penrith. He's sitting in lane one and we've got 5 minute delays trying to get around him at the moment. A mascot, the earliest smash on the M5 near the airport tunnel has been cleared. All lanes out of the city are moving well now. At Pyrmont, got a car broken down and stuck on the distributor on Pyrmont Bridge Road. Now he's in lane three facing westbound out of the city. If you're heading that way, please take care going around him. I'm Dennis Lee on 2GB.
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1: Pausey coming up. I'll keep it quick. Cam Smith's coming on. So is Matt Burke and Ryan Graham from Sydney FC. Maybe Cam Smith will be the next Queensland coach. Horsey is on Sports Today after 6 o'clock. You'll hear the continuous call team from 7 o'clock tonight. Our call of the day, congratulations, Daniel, who weighed in about the debate about Ozempic. Thanks to your company over the past couple of hours. That's Sydney Now.
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0: It's 6 o'clock. Good evening. I'm Madeline McNeil. An overhead wiring issue is causing disruptions across Sydney train lines, with some passengers reporting they've been told to get off the carriage and walk along the tracks. A section of track between Redfern and Central Stations is affected. Trains are being diverted around the scene, causing significant delays on a number of services. Commuters are advised to check for any updates and use alternative transport if possible. Sydney Trains Chief Executive Matt Longland has told Clinton Maynard engineers are on scene assessing the situation.
2: It's on two of the six lines, so trains are moving on the other four lines, but there is significant congestion as we're weaving trains through. Trains on each of those lines travelling through that area, so the inner west, southwest, and also services travelling through to the Blue Mountains are delayed.
0: The Prime Minister says it's important any airport incidents are immediately reported to the relevant authority. A Virgin flight was forced to abort takeoff at Sydney Airport on Sunday when a Qantas plane crossed the runway in front of it. The Transport Safety Bureau is investigating why the incident took 4 days to be reported. Anthony Albanese says it's important the proper procedure is followed.
3: That there needs to be immediate reporting of any incident and following of any investigation, any measures which have to be taken, need to be taken.
0: A former Border Force and Federal Police officer says an increase to the tobacco excise would be a free kick for organised crime. A multi-agency strike force targeted trusted insiders helping to import illicit tobacco and vapes and has charged 7 people. Days ago, Federal Police raided dozens of Metro Petroleum stores in an alleged crackdown on illicit tobacco. Rowan Pike, who created the ABF Tobacco Strike Team, says there are still thousands of these stores operating.
15: There's no stats on the ones that are opening. We only hear about the ones that are closing. But the consumers are not going away. They're just going to move premises to another one that's open.
0: A Sydney man has faced court accused of trying to import 4 kilograms of methamphetamine embedded in a quilt. Border Force officers found a white crystallised substance inside the quilt, which had been shipped from Germany. Police alleged the 29-year-old man had been tracking the package after returning from Frankfurt a few days earlier. And Johnny Young is being remembered as one of the most intelligent men in the music business following his death at the age of 79. Young produced and hosted Young Talent Time in the 70s and 80s, kick-starting the careers of pop stars and actors, including Danny Minogue and Tina Arena. In finance, the All Ords closed down 68 points at 93.13, one Australian dollar buying 70.6 US cents.
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0: Round 24 of the NRL is continuing at Brookvale. The match between the Seagulls and Dolphins has just kicked off. Broncos coach Michael Maguire is unconcerned by reports of an end-of-year review by the struggling club. Chairman Carl Morris forecasts an exhaustive investigation into how the premiers have crashed to potential wooden spooners. Maguire insists it's nothing out of the ordinary.
19: Ever since I've started coaching, I've done a review every year. That's part of what you do. Whether or not you win the competition or whether you land where we are, you're always doing a review.
0: Bangladesh is building a big lead over Australia in the first test in Darwin. Late on day two, the visitors are 6 for 351 in the first innings, an overall lead of 146 runs. And Australia's won 2 gold medals on day two of the Pan Pacific Swimming Championships. 4 past 6, that's news and sport.
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5: Up we go to Blaxland. Van still broken down and stuck on the Great Western Highway and Wilson Way. Now he's in lane one facing eastbound towards Penrith. Heavy traffic trying to get through there. Holroyd, a truck broken down on the M4 near Burnett Street. He's in lane two facing westbound towards Eastern Creek. Got delays back to Woodville Road trying to get through there. And a Piermont car broken down and stuck on the distributor and Piermont Bridge Road. Now he's in lane three facing westbound out of the city. If you're heading that way, please take care going around him. I'm Dennis Lee on 2GB.
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0: Mostly clear with a slight chance of a shower later on and light winds. A shower or two tomorrow, 12 to 18 degrees in the city, 8 to 17 in the west. Looking ahead, showers easing Sunday, a shower or two Monday and Tuesday. Right now in town, it's 15 degrees, the same at Bankstown, 14 at Campbelltown and 12 at Terry Hills. I'm Madeline McNeil. 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
1: Happy Friday, everyone. Once again, we've got a stack of big issues to get through, especially in rugby league. We'd love to hear from you as well as we hit the weekend. 131873 is the number to call. 0460-873-873. If you'd like to send a text, you can get us through the websites at 2GB and 4BC. Round 24 of the NRL is continuing at Four Pines Park. The Sea Eagles Dolphins match has just kicked off. Nil all after 6.5 minutes of play there. I'll keep you updated throughout the show. Now, Manly has lost 5 straight. This is really their last chance for finals footy. As for the Dolphins, they need to win to stay alive for the top 4, so plenty at stake. Nine's Cameron Smith will be along shortly to preview the Bulldogs-Rabbitohs clash. That's taking place at a Coors Stadium. Huge ramifications for the top 8 in this one. The continuous call team will also have all the action as soon as I'm finished here on Sports Today. Breaking news this afternoon, Billy Slater stepping down as Queensland's State of Origin coach after 5 seasons in charge. He won 3 series, Billy, he lost 2, including this year. Would have hurt. The Maroons were red-hot favourites going into that decider at Suncorp against the Blues. But I suspect this decision was on Billy's mind long before the decider. He was always a bit coy throughout the series when he was asked if he would go around again in 2027 because he was coming off contract this year. The question now, of course, is who takes over? Who is your choice? I want to hear your nominations this Friday night. Who's going to win the Shield back for Queensland? 131873 is the number to call. 0460-873-873 is the text line. Maybe it's my next guest. Cameron Smith, he'd go alright as a Queensland coach, I reckon. It does mean there'll be 2 new coaches at the helm for next year's series, with Matt King taking over for the Blues from Laurie Daly. So does it mean also that Billy Slater is going to coach the Melbourne Storm next season? Craig Bellamy said last week he is going around again in 2027 and that will probably see him out. So will Billy join him next year as a senior assistant or a co-coach? He absolutely loves the Storm. He's a club legend. Makes sense to me. Let the speculation begin. is exactly who the Storm would want to take over from Craig Bellamy. We have a new premiership leader. Yes, the Sydney Roosters have taken top spot from the Penrith Panthers after beating them 12-6 in an absolutely epic struggle last night at CommBank Stadium. Hey, if that was a grand final preview, I'm happy. Brilliant game. Yet again, more proof. You don't need 12 tries to have a classic. There's nothing like seeing two teams put their bodies on the line to keep the opposition out. I love it. Speaking of which, the Bondi Wall, that is back. So the Chooks have won 8 games in a row, and in that time, they've conceded a measly 12 points per game on average. That's what win your premierships, that sort of stuff. So the Roosters, they are on track. And don't forget, there was no James Tedesco last night for the Roosters. Daly Cherry Evans, that is, he was simply outstanding. Have a listen to his coach, Trent Robinson.
7: But it's been a gift to coach him, you know, and watch a guy prepare and do all the little bits and then, you know, to score 2 running plays as a half in a 12-6 game. I don't know how many tackles he made, but he was exceptional in defence, kicked the ball long. To watch someone just care about the way that he plays the game and go about it, he deserved tonight. You know, he's by far the best player on the field.
1: Yeah, he sure was. And today, DCE confirmed he's moved to Hull FC in the Super League. We'll talk more about that shortly, including we'll hear some comments from DCE himself. Now, I was willing to cut the Aussies some slack yesterday in the cricket for their mediocre effort against Bangladesh in Darwin. It is August. It was day one, different venue, bit of rust. But today, no way. We are being bossed by a team you wouldn't recognise if they turned up on your front door. They've batted the whole day against our all-star attack. Opener, Tanzeet Hasan, scored his first test century with little difficulty. At stumps on day two, Bangladesh 6 for 351. That is a lead of 153 runs. Yes, we trailed Bangladesh by 153 runs, and they still have 4 wickets in hand. Let me know what you thought of the first 2 days in Darwin. 131873 is the number. 0460873873 is the text line. Also coming up tonight, Wallabies legend Matt Burke and Sydney FC captain Ryan Grant. Adam Hawes with you this Friday, the 14th of August. Welcome to Sports Today. And that score at Four Pines Park, 0-0 between the Seagulls and the Dolphins. It's a crucial clash later tonight at the Coors Stadium. The Bulldogs and Rabbitohs doing battle with both teams fighting for a finals berth. For more, I'm joined by league legend Cameron Smith, who's on duty for 9. Hey, Cam, thanks for your time. Plenty at stake tonight.
9: Yeah, g'day, Horsey. Yeah, plenty at stake tonight, of course, mate, with the Rabbits. Well, they're currently sitting in the 8. They're trying to stay in there, but the Dogs, haven't they found their feet over the last, you know, 6 or 7 weeks where they've just started to pile some wins together and they're on the rise, aren't they? A slight change with position with Stephen Crichton, and I don't know, they've just found their groove again, and they're looking really good. They got their eye on playing finals football. So if anything is to go by from last night's match, I reckon this one will be very similar and we're in for a bit of a thriller, I reckon.
1: Yeah, I think it could be right, eh? I look at the ladder. So if the Bulldogs lose, they could end up 4 points outside the top 8 by the end of the round. Mm-hmm. So do you reckon that gives them just that little bit more motivation than South?
9: Well, I wouldn't say it's more motivation because South's got plenty of motivation themselves. They're trying to stay in the top 8. I've looked at the next sort of 3 games that they're playing, and it's a pretty tough run into semi-finals for the Rabbitohs. So if they drop this one, they really could find themselves slipping outside the 8. I spoke about this match earlier in the week, and I believe the winner of this game will finish playing finals football at the end of this year. That's what is hinging on this result. So look, it's a big match, and it's great to see two teams, like the Rabbits and the Dogs, in pretty good form at this time of year. I know, they've both been hindered by a lot of injuries throughout this season, but they still find themselves in the hunt. So that means they're doing some pretty good things at the right time.
1: And Cam, Bulldogs, they had trouble under the high ball last week against the Roosters. Do you think Wayne Bennett will have noticed that?
9: Well, I reckon. He's been around the game long enough to pick apart the opposition, and I'm pretty sure, the Rabbitohs, they're going to be testing out the back 3 of the Bulldogs. So we're going to be seeing plenty of high balls. It's a great night. I'm just out here at the Coors Stadium at the moment, and, the surface looks fantastic. It's a great night to play footy, so hoping that that can help us, provide some entertainment for the crowd.
1: Okay, now you were a gun goal kicker in your day. No one in that South Sydney side has kicked a goal in the NRL since 2024. Could that be an issue tonight?
9: Well, potentially. And when you look at the opposition, they've got a handful of guys that can really put their hands up to kick goals. You know, Matty Bird and Stephen Crichton, you know, just to name a couple. But, you know, in these crucial games, you know, the 2 points are really important, particularly if you can bag some early penalty goals. We've seen, you know, the difference they can make when, you know, just with a little bit of scoreboard pressure, when there's so much riding on the game at this time of year where, you know, you can just, you start to peek up at the scoreboard as the clock's ticking down and you think, you know, 2 points, 4 points, you know, it can bring a lot of errors into the match. So it could play the difference in tonight's result.
10: Okay, so who are you tipping?
9: Look, I've got the Bulldogs. I just think that, you know, they're in a right frame of mind at the moment and, you know, they're bringing a fair bit of form. You know, going off last week, they only just went down to the Chooks and you have a look at the way they're going at the moment. They just beat, you know, Penrith last night, who everyone said no one's going to come close to this year. So, you know, looking at form lines, I reckon, you know, I've got the Dogs just slightly ahead. But the thing with the Rabbits, and they've done it on numerous occasions this year, mate, is that, you know, they've got, you know, some big-name players still missing, you know, Latrell being the biggest one of all. But they front up and they make the opposition play to the last minute. So, look, I'm going to go Dogs in a real tight one.
10: And, Cam, not sure if you've heard the news, but Billy Slater has stepped down as Queensland coach. I'm sure you've heard.
9: Oh, yes,
10: mate,
9: I have.
10: mate, and listen, your name's getting tossed up as a replacement. We know how passionate you are and still are for the Maroons jersey. Is that something you'd consider?
9: Yeah. Well, look, you know, to be honest, it's I spoke with Billy earlier today, so it's pretty fresh news to me still. I was actually a little bit surprised that he wasn't going to go on any further as Queensland coach, given, you know, he's had some really fantastic results for the team and for the state over his 5-year tenure. But you know, having spoke with him earlier, and I'm sure he'll, you know, be speaking across all the news outlets over the next 24 hours, but yeah, he just thought it was the right time to finish up. So, you know, I guess, you know, with people, I've ran into a couple of people already up in the commentary box and they said, well, you're going to coach the Maroons, aren't you? I've been hitting left, right and centre and you've added to it too, Horsey.
10: Sorry,
9: but,
10: mate.
9: I think, you know, for me, I think, yeah, it's been a really short period of time between talking with Bill about, you know, him stepping down as coach and then now people sort of asking me whether I'll be coach.
10: Yep.
9: To be honest, I really didn't think Billy was going to step down this year, so I haven't put any thought into it. But it's something, you know, definitely to consider because, as you said, you know, I'm a lot like Billy. I love the state of Queensland, I love the people, and I love the jersey. And you know, I was fortunate enough to spend 2 years with Billy as an assistant coach in there in 2022 and 2023, and you know, I had a fantastic time. So
10: yeah,
9: yeah, we'll just have to. I have to speak with my family first and foremost. That'll be the deciding factor, I reckon.
10: But it would be fun going up against your old mate, Matt King, mate. So
9: one of my former teammates, the Melbourne Storm. Yeah, absolutely.
10: There you go.
9: Well, the Blues camp are full of, Storm and former Storm people. Frank Panisi's their football manager. Brett White's in their assistant coach. So.
10: Well, wait and see, mate. Sorry to put you on the spot there. Forgive me for putting you on the spot, mate. But,
9: you're right.
10: Hey, Bulldogs Rabbitohs live and free on 9 from 7:30 PM. Always appreciate your time, Cam. Looking forward to the call.
9: Good on you, Horsey. Thanks, mate.
10: There he is, Cam Smith from 9. And don't forget the continuous call team is also on duty at Accor Stadium. So is Cam Smith your choice to take over as Queensland coach from Billy Slater? 131-873 is the number. 0460-873-873. Is the text line. You heard Cam there say he's going to have to talk to his family about it, but yes, he is very passionate about the Maroon jersey. It is still pretty fresh, though. Let's go to the open line, shall we? Harry has called in from Liverpool with his choice for the Maroons coach. G'day, Harry.
11: Mate, good evening. Let me just say that I hear Adrian Lamb is keen to come back to Australia, and as Queenslanders do say, you've got to know Origin. And he's a player, former player, and has a lot of coaching under his belt. I think Adrian Lamb might be a man. I think Cam Smith's a little bit early.
10: Okay.
11: Let's get on in there that knows his stuff.
10: Yeah, well, Cam's been around the team for a couple of years now on the coaching front. Adrian Lamb, he was part of that 1995 Fatties Nevilles who won over the Blues, that unforgettable series, so he certainly got the pedigree. Thank you so much for your call, Harry. Keep those nominations coming. 131-873 is the number, or you can text 0460-873-873. Checking that score at Four Pines Park. It's still nil-all between the Sea Eagles and the Dolphins. That's midway through the first half.
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5: Up we go to Blaxland. We've still got that van broken down on the Great Western Highway near Wilson Way. He's sitting in lane one, facing eastbound towards Penrith. If you're heading that way, watch out for him. Holroyd, truck still broken down and stuck on the M4 near Burnett Street. He's in lane two, facing westbound towards Eastern Creek. Got delays back to Woodville Road trying to get through there. And a Piermont car still broken down too on the distributor near Piermont Bridge Road. He's in lane three, facing westbound out of the city. If you're heading that way, please take care going around him. I'm Dennis Lee on 2GB.
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10: Not much to report from Four Pines Park. It is still nil all between the Sea Eagles and the Dolphins. That's after 20 minutes of play in the first half. Manly need to win that one, not just to snap a five-game losing streak, but to stay alive in the race for the finals. Now, the Roosters, they took top spot last night with that 12-6 win over the Panthers. Daly Cherry Evans, the best player in the field, two tries for the Roosters in that win over the Panthers. Then he announced he's out of here. He's off to a Hull FC over in England. So the veteran 5'8", he's confirmed that today, and he explained his reasons a couple of hours ago.
11: Main thing is just it feels like the right time. Yeah, the conversations I've had with myself and the people that I love and trust, everything just made sense to make the move now. My motivations and inspiration to play footy are still burning pretty strongly, so that's why it made sense to call it time here in the NRL, hopefully finish with a bang, and then, yeah, like I said, go and find some new challenges and new life experiences overseas.
10: Well, he could bookend his career with premierships. His first season, 2011, he won a comp at Manly, and he could finish as a premiership-winning player at the Roosters in 2026. Very DCE, that. Got to give a rap also to Cody Ramsey. He is proving far more than just a fill-in for James Tedesco at fullback. He is a threat in his own right, and he was again outstanding last night against the Panthers. As for Penrith, cause for concern? I mean, they've lost Isaiah Yeo. They'll say he'll be back, but nothing certain with a peck. Jesse Ramien did his peck for Cronulla, and he's been ruled out for the year. You could see how much they missed him last night. So much ball in Roosters territory, but just couldn't find a way through. It actually took a Yeo-like play from Lindsay Smith to set up their only try for Moses Leota with 13 minutes left in the game. But it's more than just Isaiah Yeo from what I've seen. The Panthers look like they've come off the boil a bit. Don't get me wrong, they weren't far off the pace last night, but after that 68-0 thumping of the Tigers in round 14, they have won just three of their next eight. And don't forget the way they started this season. All the talk was, can they go through unbeaten? It was their premiership to win. But since then, yeah, three wins from eight. So, in fact, if the Warriors run right against the Broncos, and who could rule that out, they could actually leapfrog the Panthers into the top two, which would be extraordinary. The Warriors, they'd need to beat the Broncos by 44.

0: or more tomorrow night. Surely that can't happen at Suncorp Stadium. Just on the Panthers, some good news there. Paul Alamotti, their premiership winning centre, has re-signed until the end of 2029. So he's a great pickup from Canterbury. He was part of that 2024 winning side, the one that beat the Storm in the grand final. So he was one of those players off contract, and that's great news for the Panthers. Now, the Raiders coach Ricky Stewart, he denies he holds any ill feelings towards Corey Horsburgh. Stewart, you remember, gave his fiery forward a public dressing down last week, saying he cost the Raiders victory against Newcastle due to a brain explosion penalty. Stewart today explained why Horsburgh wasn't named for tomorrow's clash with the Sharks.
1: I decided to give him a rest. I didn't speak to Corey about that, and he was comfortable. Corey knows I like Corey. Yeah, there's no one could say that I dislike Corey, because I don't. I've worked with Corey for a long time. I can't probably strongly enough say that there's no ill feeling from myself to Corey. You'd have to ask Corey about that from his point of view, but as I say, I've been comfortable talking to Corey this week and explaining the situation.
0: Yeah, look, just hearing Sticky speak there, maybe there is a chance that Corey hasn't played his final game for the Green Machine. Maybe he'll get back this season, but it looks like he's off the Perth Bears next year on a 3-year deal. Just recapping that score in the Cricket Australia in real strife. Who saw this coming? After day two in Darwin, Bangladesh 6 for 351. They lead by 153 runs, and they've shown the Tigers that that wicket is good for batting, so there'll be no excuses for the Aussie top order if they don't cash in on day three. There's a few players under a lot of pressure. Remember the good old days when we used to thrash teams like Bangladesh? Jason Gillespie scored a double century against Bangladesh. Jason Gillespie was a fast bowler. He scored a double ton. What happened to those days? I miss him. Let's go to the text line. Sandra says, hey, Adam, what about JT as Queensland coach? Yeah, Sandra, I'm sure his name will come up. Terry from Tookley, Cam Smith, odds on favourite for Queensland job. Billy to the Storm. Or maybe the Broncos, the way they're going. Yeah, you could be right there, Tez. Glenn at Penrith, g'day, Adam. I don't care who Queensland put up as coach in 2027 because they won't be getting the shield back anytime soon, mate. Go New South Wales. Good on you, Glenn. Go the Blues. Good evening, Adam. I think last night's game was a great game. I think the final games come early. South will win tonight's game. I think that's from Freddie in Ipswich. Thanks, Freddie. Sarah in Townsville says, hello, Adam. Jonathan Thurston should be the new Queensland coach. He is more than ready. Have a good night. Thank you, Sarah. I will. And Scotty says, hi, Adam. Cameron Smith with JT assistant, I reckon, mate. Scotty, I reckon you could be on the money. Let's take a call, shall we? Greg has rung in from Blacktown with his choice as Maroons coach for next year. G'day, Greg.
2: Yeah, evening, Adam. It's pretty much at the end of the day, whoever wants a job. But personally, I'd like to see Justin Hodges go for it.
0: Oh, yeah, you like Hodger, yeah? What do you like about Justin?
2: The hunger about him. I think he can bring a bit of spirit to the team.
0: Yep.
2: Everything.
0: Yep. Interesting. Yeah, thank you, Greg. We always like hearing from Greg from Blacktown, and that's a good choice too. Justin Hodges, such a great player for the Maroons over the years. I don't know how much coaching experience he's had. Darius Boyd's another one who has been getting some coaching experience. His name's come up, so maybe he might be one of the considerations. There is a score. There is a score. Stop the presses at Four Pines Park. The Dolphins have kicked a penalty goal. So they lead 2-0. That's a real slugfest there. It's an important game for both teams, and the Dolphins lead that one 2-0. That's with 13 minutes left in the first half. Yeah, just look at some of these other options that have been tossed up. Anthony Seibold's name's been mentioned. He was a former Queensland assistant coach to Kevin Walters. Darius Boyd, who I mentioned, he coaches the Queensland under-19s. Ben Teo, Matt Ballin, even Josh Hannay. So no shortage of names being tossed up there for the Queensland job. Just while we're talking Queensland, why don't we have a look at this one with Michael Maguire and the Broncos? Because Manchester said today he's unconcerned by these reports of a end-of-year review of the struggling club. Now, we spoke about this on last night's show. Chairman Carl Morris forecasts an exhaustive investigation into how the premiers have crashed to potential wooden spooners this year. But Maguire insists it's nothing out of the ordinary.
3: Ever since I've started coaching, I've done a review every year. That's part of what you do. Whether or not you win the competition or whether you land where we are, you're always doing a review. We've got an organisation that knows where we're at the moment. We're not happy with that, as we all have sort of spoken about, but it's about moving forward in what we can do. This year's been a very unusual year as a coach. The two grand final teams, have unfortunately been hit with quite a lot of things coming at them.
0: Yeah, look, all that may be true from Madge, but going off what Carl Morris told Code Sports, this review doesn't sound like it's going to be conducted by Michael Maguire. So I imagine the review will be looking into all coaching staff there at the Broncos. Just on that, Joey Johns says Broncos recruitment and retention is a big reason for their dramatic collapse this season. Speaking on Nine's podcast, Immortal Behaviour, Joey says the loss of one player in particular sums up Brisbane's decline.
4: The most damning thing is you have once-in-a-lifetime player who will be the greatest player we've ever seen in the front rower in Payne Haas, and he's leaving. That's the one that says to me something is something's going on up there.
0: Yeah, that one stunned everyone. Payne Haas of the Rabbitohs. No one saw it coming apart from the Rabbitohs, of course. I don't think we ever really got the full story. Maybe we never will. But when you've just won a premiership in amazing circumstances, then you decide to go interstate to play for someone else. It just doesn't add up to me. And the Broncos really have never recovered from that news earlier this season. Quick check at Four Pines Park. It is 2-0 to the Dolphins, but Tolu Kola has gone to the sin bin for Manly. And the Dolphins are right on the attack with 11 minutes to go. Tolu Kola, his 100th NRL game. He's in the sin bin. Not great. I'll take a break and I'll be back very shortly. 131873 is the number to call. You can text 0460 873 873. 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
6: Out to Cecil Park, we've got a truck on fire on the M7 and the M12. He's in lane one facing southbound towards Hoxton Park. At Holroyd, truck still broken down on the M4 near Burnett Street. He's in lane two facing westbound towards Eastern Creek. Got delays back to Woodville Road. At Kingsgrove, a car broken down on the M5 and Kingsgrove Road. Now he's on the off-ramp there facing westbound towards Liverpool. And at Strathfield, the lights are playing up on Wentworth Road and Cooper Street. I'm Dennis Lee on Sydney's Traffic Leader, 2GB.
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0: 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Quickly checking that score for you at Four Pines Park, 7 minutes left in the first half, and Cody Nikorima has gone over for the Dolphins. Nice little show and go. Jermaine Asako converted, so it's the Dolphins 8 leading the Sea Eagles 0, and Manly's Tolu Kola is in the sin bin. Time now to talk some rugby union. The Wallabies will take on Japan in the return test match in Townsville tomorrow afternoon. Wallabies legend Matt Burke is part of Stan Sports coverage and he joins me on the line now. Hey, Burkey.
15: G'day, Horsey. How are you doing?
0: Really good, mate. Hey, Japan, they made the Wallabies sweat in more ways than one last week in Osaka. What are you expecting from Les Kiss's team tomorrow?
15: Yeah, they did, didn't they? It was a difficult outing last weekend. They've dropped a couple of points on the ranking system as well after that loss, but yeah, certainly what it did to them was they played incredibly fast. And the Wallabies, in a new style, if you call it that, tried to throw their hand around and really play some, I suppose you could say, some hot potato-type rugby. It didn't come off all the time, and the conditions were a bit a part of that. It was incredibly humid, incredibly difficult to hold on to the ball. But tomorrow afternoon in Townsville, They have to be better in just their execution. So their execution to get around the park, they made plenty of line breaks last week, but they need to finish them off. And that's been a trait for the Wallabies for the last couple of test matches as well. Created opportunities, just need to score.
0: Yeah, exactly. Hey, 11 changes to that team from last week. Is this Les Kiss looking after his players after the conditions there in Osaka? Or do you think he'll be doing a fair bit of chopping and changing with an eye towards next year's World Cup?
15: Oh, I thought you meant looking after the Queenslanders. It's a pretty stacked Queensland team at the moment as
0: well.
15: Is
0: that right?
15: It would have played a part, no doubt. Some forced injuries and then some changes as well. So Joey Sulawesi obviously doesn't play with that sore hamstring. Isaac Henry comes in that 13 role. So another centre pairing combination. There's also obviously Carter Gordon comes back into the team with Declan Meredith making way for him. So all of a sudden, there's a couple of changes around there. He's trying to find some combinations. And yeah, we spoke to Kissy a couple of weeks ago and said, 14 months to the World Cup, you know, what can you do? And he said, well, I've only got time to do what I can do in that period of 14 months. So he'll be testing out a few players and seeing if they're up to scratch and you know, obviously looking ahead to that big picture, which is World Cup here and not too long a time.
0: Mate, how crucial is it? You mentioned the halves there. How crucial is it to settle on a halves combination? Because, I mean, when you played, it was Gregan and Larkham just about every test match. Carter Gordon's back this week at fly half. I mean, it's been a revolving door for years.
15: It has. Ryan Lonigan's been really good at nine, and he's kicking goals. So it takes the pressure off someone like a Carter Gordon if he was kicking goals, which he did for Queensland for a while there. So that nine role, he's really done well. He's playing a bit of an change-up with Tate McDermott as well, so he comes on late, adds a bit of spark. But you're right, that 10 role, and it seems to be, well, for Carter Gordon at the moment, unfortunately, it's like a bit of Bruce Reed, isn't he? He's having to be strapped together and held together by tape. So, because he was busted the other week with a calf injury after that Irish game. He hasn't played since that first game in that Nations Championship. And, look, he's a quality player. No doubt we can see, you know, we, the rugby public, the coaches, can see him as a number 10 for long term. He's got the quality to be able to do that. He just needs to stay on the park. So, you know, understanding how to play busted sometimes is a big part of it as well. And you know, he's had a couple of knocks, and he needs to be able just to push through those. So, look, hopefully he gets through well, and he gets that combination going well with Ryan Lonergan.
0: Always great to hear Bruce Reid getting a mention too on Sports Today, mate. Thank you for that, mate. Berkey, what number wallaby are you?
15: I'm 710, Aussie.
0: Okay, because you know why I'm asking, right?
15: I do indeed. The 1,000th wallaby, potentially, is going to be capped on the weekend, Massimo De Lutis. In 127 years, 3 months, and like 5 days, I think they worked out to be. So quite incredible.
0: Yeah.
15: The original number one wallaby was a guy called Patrick Carew, and he played in the front row as well. Went by alphabetical order back in the day, and so that's what it still remains now. So, for example, if there's two players that go on at the same time, alphabetical order takes precedence there. So he's the 1,000th wallaby, which is quite incredible over that time. There's not more. It's a very pointy club, Horsey, and obviously something to be very proud of. And obviously getting that number is pretty special as well.
0: Yeah, well, hopefully we see Massimo out there. Mate, before you go, Wallabies to win by how many?
15: I think this week in Townsville, I think comfortably. I think 17, Horsey. I think they'll do a good job.
0: Yep, 17 sounds good to me, mate. I see it all live and exclusive on Stan Sport from 2:30 p.m. tomorrow. Berkey, always great to have you on the show, and look forward to the call.
15: Have a great night. Cheers, Aussie.
0: There is Matt Burke from Stan Sport. Wallabies, a legend. Checking that score for you at Four Pines Park, and the Dolphins have had a player sin bin. Connolly Lemuelu has just been binned for a professional foul. So it's 12 on 12 at Four Pines Park because Tolu Kola is still in the bin for Manly. It's 8-0 to the Dolphins over the Seagulls. Manly were on the attack, but the pass went astray. So the Dolphins have that 8-point lead. In some other sporting news, Swans duo Brody Grundy and Dane Rampey will come back from a break for Sydney's AFL clash with the Bombers on Sunday. They need to win that one to stay in touch with the top two. In AFL, other news, Adelaide's resting Taylor Walker for tonight's blockbuster against later leaders Fremantle in Perth. That's among six changes for the Crows. In surfing, Hawaii's Seth Moniz has defeated Griffin Colapinto to win the Tahiti Surf Pro. That's a Chaupu. And Canadian Aaron Brooks has won the women's event. And LIV Golf has reportedly told players that the season-ending team championship in Michigan will be cancelled. On the text line, if we hit a break, Wade says, "Hi, Adam, how about Alfie Langer? He's been carrying the drinks for long enough. Surely he deserves promotion." Yeah, you do see Alfie out there with the drinks on the field, but I don't know if he's a coach. I don't know if he's a Queensland Origin coach. Mind you, they said that about Fatty Vorden. Yano says, "Horsey, no one gives a rat's ass about the cricket. It's rugby league, then spring racing, then cricket. Stay in your lane, cricket." Good on you, Yano. Having your say, Gabe says, "Our cricket team is getting exactly what they deserve. They have shown no respect for their opponents. They batted like they were playing a one-day or 2020 game. It's a test match. They need to have the patience to bat for days and grind out runs if necessary. They are showboaters." Gabe, there's a lot of sense in what you're saying there. Just the fact that they batted first on a green top showed a lack of respect for their opponents, and they got their pants pulled down. And Bangladesh's batsmen are showing exactly how it's done. Thank you for your text. Tommy says, "If Queensland follow New South Wales, their next coach could be a current assistant, either Matt Ballon or Ben Teo." Yeah, spot on, Tommy. And Bob says, "Hi, Adam, rematch. As long as we don't hear he has the full support of the board, he'll be okay." They are the words you do not want to hear as a coach. He has the full support of the board. And so far, I don't think they've said that, the Broncos. So, yeah, Michael Maguire can sleep easy there. We'll take a quick break here on Sports Today. We'll be back straight after this.
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6: Now, out to Cecil Park, that truck's still on fire on the M7 and the M12. He's in lane one facing southbound towards Hodgson Park. At Holroyd, that truck there is still broken down too on the M4 near Burnett Street. He's in lane two facing westbound towards Eastern Creek. Got delays back to Woodville Road trying to get through there. Kingsgrove, a car broken down on the M5 and Kingsgrove Road. Now he's on the off-ramp facing westbound towards Liverpool and a Broadway, a pedestrian down on Wattle Street and Broadway. That's affecting northbound traffic towards Pyrmont. I'm Dennis Lee on 2GB.
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0: It is halftime at Four Pines Park. It's the Dolphins 8 leading the Sea Eagles. Neil, let's check the email, and this one from John. As a Blues supporter trying to help out the Cane Toads, how about Andrew Johns and Brad Fittler as coaches for Queensland? Good on you, John. That's a good one. Somehow I think the QRL might smell a rat with that one. Time now for us to talk some A-League. Well, tickets have been launched for Sydney FC's A-League season opener against fierce rivals, the Western Sydney Wanderers. The derby will kick off the new season on Friday, October the 16th at Allianz Stadium. Thrilled to say I have Sky Blues skipper Ryan Grant on the line with me. Hey, Ryan, welcome to Sports Today.
25: Thank you, mate. Pleasure to be here.
0: Thanks, mate. Thanks for your time. Hey, I said this when the draw first came out. I think the derby is just a brilliant way to start the season. Sometimes in the past, I thought the A-League gets off to a bit of a slow start, but this will certainly be different. Allianz will be jumping. As a player, what do you think of a derby first up?
25: Yeah, I love the concept. Obviously, it's always a big game playing against them. But yeah, to do it, first game of the whole A-League season, to be honest, not just ours and theirs, but yeah, to kick it off on a Friday night, which is pretty rare, I think, for a derby. So, yeah, to get on the Friday night and kick off the season, I think it's, yeah, great for all fans and obviously our fans and theirs and then the neutral as well.
0: Yeah, it'll be a spectacular way to start things off. What's it going to be like going up against your old coach, Ufuk Tale? He was moved on late last season after he was talking to the Wanderers. Could there be some extra feeling in this game, Ryan? I mean, he did join the enemy after all.
25: Yes, I mean, for the spectacle, it's always nice to have a little bit of extra spice. Like you said, he was obviously our coach for the majority of last year and a couple of seasons before that. So, yeah, for him to go to the our biggest rivals across town. It makes it a little bit more interesting and, yeah, great for us as players to sort of have something to sort of give us that little bit extra motivation. Not that we need it in games like that, but it's nice to have that anyway.
0: Yeah, bit of extra spice never hurts. Hey, so Patrick Cusnorbo came in, as we know. Gee, he's got the magic touch. Just one loss since he started. Unfortunately, that was the grand final against Auckland. But what's it been like working with him through a full preseason?
25: Yeah, it's been tough, to be honest. He's pretty demanding, and you sort of see that at the forefront when it comes to preseason. But no, he's been really good. Like you said, he's got a great resume. He's always had success at a lot of clubs. So yeah, we're not surprised that he's quite demanding and wants nothing but the best. But that's going to push us to have a great season like it did at the back end of last year. So yeah, great to have PK involved. And as much as he's tough, it's been a great start.
0: And Ryan, you're comfortably the most capped player in Sydney FC history. 336 A-League games, if AI is to be believed. Are you approaching this season as your swan song, or are you going to weigh things up later in the season?
25: Yeah, probably weigh it up, to be honest, come the end of the season, see how the body feels. If you asked me a couple of weeks ago, I probably would have said I'll hang them up after starting pre-season. I think it was, 18th or 19th pre-season. So it was, sort of a wake-up call, but... No, I'm feeling all right now. So got through the first couple of weeks and then feeling okay. So we'll see how I feel come the end of the season and what the club want to do and how I'm feeling, I suppose.
0: Okay, now the Wanderers clash, as I mentioned, still a little while away, but on Tuesday night you're in action. You're actually heading to Fairfield Showground to tackle the SD Raiders in an Australia Cup quarter final. What do you know about the SD Raiders?
25: Obviously, just from the NPL and watched their game the other night when they knocked off MacArthur. So, yeah, obviously doing quite well at the minute. Very exciting that the NPL teams are giving the A-League opposition a good run for their money. But, yeah, hopefully we can show that we're deserving our A-League players and professionals and we can get the job done. But it's going to be a great tussle. And I think that's the spirit of the Cup. It's always nice to come up against different teams around Australia.
0: Yeah, there won't be too much room to move at Fairfield Showground. It'll be packed. Ryan, great to have you on the show once again and all the best for the season ahead.
25: Awesome. Thanks for having me, mate.
0: Yeah, there he is, Sydney FC skipper Ryan Grant. And with tickets officially on sale for that Sydney derby, it's expected to be a sellout. So fans should get their tickets nice and early. They start from $31.50 for adults, $80 for two adults and two children. So get in quick. Yeah, sounds like good value to me. Let's change pace, shall we? And let's talk some Pan Pacifics Championships. And Australia's Meg Harris has won gold in the women's 100-metre freestyle final. And then Inez Miller, Lani Pallister, Hannah Casey and Miller Jansen combined to win the women's 4x200-metre freestyle relay. So that's outstanding. I'll play you now the closing stages of Meg Harris's win.
1: Meg Harris mounting a charge, and she's going to go past Gretchen Walsh. Can she get there? She will. Meg Harris coming from behind, 52.60 seconds to nab Gretchen Walsh by about 0.2 and grab gold in the 100 free.
2: And the Aussies finish 1-3 in this race. Boy, what a meet so far from down under.
0: Yeah, loving that call. Meg had to be told, actually, by our bronze medal winner, Olivia Wunsch, that she's won gold. She thought the American Gretchen Walsh had won it. Now, returning to rugby league, and Benji Marshall says he's given no thought to benching Jerome Luai for the rest of this season. As we know, Luai is off to the Eels next year, then the PNG Chiefs. I'm certainly one of those who've has suggested that Jerome should play off the bench so Benji can work on his spine for 2027. But Benji says, no, that won't be happening.
3: Yeah, no, not at the moment. I guess there's always a lot of outside noise, and if you listen to the outside noise, you'll end up there. So for me, it's what I think's best to win this game this week. And, you know, Jerome's still going okay for us, so we just want him to go and do his job.
0: Yeah, so that's Tigers v Dragons Sunday at CommBank Stadium. The Dragons have only won three games all year. One of those was against the Tigers at Cogra, so the Tigers will be keen to reverse that. They are on a 7-game losing streak, though, and the Dragons found some form last week against the Sharks. This one, anyone's guess, honestly. Quick break. We'll be back to wrap things up on the other side.
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6: Now, Rockdale, we've got an accident involving heaps of vehicles on the highway near Rockdale Plaza Drive. That's affecting southbound traffic out of the city. Cecil Park, we've still got issues after that truck fire in the M7 and the M12. He's in lane one, facing southbound towards Hoxton Park. And at Holroyd, that truck's still broken down too on the M4 near Burnett Street. He's in lane two, facing westbound towards Eastern Creek. Delays back to Woodville Road. And at Kingsgrove, still got a car broken down on the M5 and Kingsgrove Road. He's affecting southbound traffic. I'm Dennis Lee, 2GB.
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0: Interesting story by Brent Reid in News Corp Media saying Roosters file complaint over Josh Mansour, sideline coaching in Panthers game. Former Panthers winger Josh Mansour has found himself at the centre of a heavyweight feud between two NRL giants after the Sydney Roosters accused the grand finalist turned ground announcer of coaching Penrith players from the sidelines on Thursday night. That's fascinating. That story's online now. Just checking that score, the halftime score at Four Pines Park. It is the Dolphins leading the Sea Eagles 8-0. Try, well, the only try, Cody Nikorima in the 29th minute. A conversion and a penalty goal for Jermaine Asako. So 8-0, Dolphins over the Sea Eagles. Manly's finals hopes go on the line in this second 40 minutes. Thank you for all your calls and texts. Up next, it is the continuous call team with all the action from Macquarie Stadium, the Bulldogs v. the Rabbitohs. I will catch you Monday with MG. Have yourselves a great weekend.
24: GB, proudly celebrating 100 years.
4: Good evening, I'm Chelsea Bowden. The Foreign Minister has labelled One Nation's calls for a monoculture as a threat to our national security. Penny Wong has delivered a keynote address to the Lowy Institute think tank. Her speech follows months of debate over national identity after Pauline Hanson declared Australia should be monocultural. But Senator Wong says our diversity is a shield against global instability.
5: Our multicultural society, along with our economy and our democratic institutions, are essential elements of our resilience, and their strength raises the cost for any who seek to coerce us. So those who seek to divide us for clicks and votes should know they make us weaker at home and more vulnerable in the world.
4: The Prime Minister says he's asked the US President to exempt Australia from tariffs. Anthony Albanese and Donald Trump have spoken overnight about a range of key issues. The US last month imposed a 12.5% tariff on Australian goods for failing to address forced labour in our supply chains. Mr. Albanese says he asked the President for a full exemption, or at least to keep our levy at current levels. The West Australian Premier has labelled the Productivity Commission East Coast clowns over their findings in an interim report on the GST deal. The Commission has found WA is the only state benefiting from the current deal. It's recommended a return to the pre-2018 agreement. Roger Cook says the report doesn't recognise the importance of his state.
10: It is an attack on every hard-working Western Australian. It's a sign that these East Coast clowns simply do not understand Western Australia.
4: Former Victorian Premier Jacinta Allen has announced she's leaving politics after stepping down from the Labor leadership just over a fortnight ago. It marks the end of a 27-year political career, making her Australia's longest-serving female minister. Australia's Air Traffic Control Agency says the staff involved in a near miss at Sydney Airport on Sunday were experienced. A Virgin flight had to abort takeoff due to a Qantas plane crossing the runway in front of it. Air Services Australia Chief Executive Rob Sharp says clearance for the taxiing aircraft was immediately cancelled.
11: The controllers were under what's called an endorsement process. So they weren't trainees, they were very experienced in a regular endorsement process. So there was a qualified controller who was also supervising.
4: Also making news, police south of Brisbane are being praised after helping deliver a baby in the driveway of a police station. An Australian entertainer, Johnny Young, has passed away, aged 79. The former singer and host of Young Talent Time had been battling pancreatic cancer. In finance, one Australian dollar is buying around 70 US cents.
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4: Fremantle coach Justin Longmuir says his side will need to keep their eye on the prize when they kick off round 23 of the AFL against the Crows tonight. It's their final home game of the home and away season, and the Dockers can lock in the minor premiership with a win. Round 24 of the NRL is continuing in Sydney. The Dolphins lead the Sea Eagles 8-0 at halftime. Later, the Bulldogs take on the Rabbitohs. Billy Slater has stepped down as Queensland State of Origin coach after 5 seasons in charge. Bangladesh are in control at stumps on day 2 of the first test in Darwin. The visitors are 6 for 351, leading Australia by 153 runs. And Australia has won 2 gold medals on day 2 of the Pan Pacific Swimming Championships in California. That's the latest news and sport.
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6: Now, Rockdale, the earliest smash on the highway and Rockdale Plaza Drive has just been cleared, but it's still affecting southbound traffic towards Ramsgate. At Casuto, got a smash there on the motorway and Box Road, affecting southbound driving down towards Campbelltown. At Cecil Park, still got issues too with a truck fire on the M7 and the M12. Now, we're sitting in lane one facing southbound towards Hoxton Park. Strathfield, lights are playing up on Wentworth Road and Cooper Street. And between French's Forest and North Narrabeen, roadworks and Wakehurst Parkway, speed down to 60 k's an hour. I'm Dennis Lee in Fiji Beach.
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4: Getting down to 12 degrees overnight before a shower or two on Saturday. Top temperatures of 19 degrees on the coast and 17 in the west. Looking ahead, showers easing on Sunday, a top of 19. A shower or two on Monday with a top of 18 degrees. The same again Tuesday and Wednesday, getting to tops of 19. Partly cloudy Thursday and 20 degrees. And a shower or two Friday with another top of 20.
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33: 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What's the referee going to do? It's a try. 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
24: Mark Riddell.
21: And it's some beautiful footwork. Gets him through the line. 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He's got the pace to get to the try line.
24: And Josh Morris.
21: Yes, that is exactly what they need. Off the back of a play the ball. He just gets a ball, pins his ears back. And what about the pass?
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0: Sorry, 4BC listeners. Marty's into me. Boys, love the show. Piggy and Josh, can we keep a count on how many times Levy says, ladies and gentlemen, in the first 10 minutes of the show? I'm on the overs. Well, Marty, what would you like me to say, champion? If I say folks, I get ridiculed. If I say champion, I get ridiculed. I would have thought ladies and gentlemen is a nice way.
1: It's beautiful.
0: To talk to our lovely listeners across Australia. And Piggy and Josh, you'll be joining me on the boat on Friday, won't you, on Sydney Harbour, celebrating 100 years of 2GB? Won't you?
2: No.
1: We're going to Northie for Clinton.
0: Just quite. Okay. You know what? Clinton will be listening on the way back to the Shire. Clinton Maynard at Northie's. Mate, the publicans in there might tell him to shut up. Mate, this is our pub. Get out.
2: He's going to take his guitar, I think, and do a live performance.
1: Yeah, he's going to sing. He's going to sing again, I think.
0: You know what?
1: He's got one for Sharky.
0: If the licensee needs to get rid of the patrons at 2 a.m, that's one way to do it.
1: Hand him a guitar.
0: Just hand him a guitar. Make him sing. They'll bolt for the doors. Anyway, we better get to a break. We'll come back with more in just a second. That try was awarded. So Selwyn Cobbo, most tries for 2026. He's 4 behind Jermaine Asako now with 14. It's 12-0 Dolphins lead Manly. Kick the cun. And we're here at Accor Stadium for the Bulldogs in South Sydney. Get in touch. Let us know where you are, what you're up to on this Friday night. It's Friday Night Footy with the continuous call time.
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0: Welcome back, continuous call team. Boys, give me your thoughts just quickly. Souths have come out for their warm-up. Just as far as the Bunnies go, Piggy, they've been down on some troops, but this is a chance to sort of make a statement, I would have thought, for the Rabbitohs against the Bulldogs.
1: Yeah, that's probably a good way of putting it, Levy, I think. A lot of people would be expecting the Doggies off the back of their form. I know they got beaten last week, but it was a close one against the Roosters last Friday night. They can make a statement. They can keep themselves, you know, in that top eight and chasing the spot over the final 3 weeks. I've been saying it for a little while. I think they're going to run out of puff, but I'm happy for them to prove me wrong. I just think the Doggies have got the class there to do the job tonight, so going to be very interesting. That's why it's exciting, and that's why when I walked in with you tonight, I'm like, surely we get 25 to 30,000, and I think we might leave. I know there's not that many here now, but I think we will get a big crowd.
0: It's starting to fill up, isn't it?
1: Yeah. Look at those ends there.
0: It's always a telling sign when the northern and southern ends of the ground start filling up, and there's certainly plenty of people making their way. Why else wouldn't you be here?
1: Oh.
0: If you love your footy and you love your dogs and you love your bunnies, I know it's a Friday night in Sydney and everything else.
2: 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The weather's been outstanding. So, like I said, having played for the Dogs, I know how passionate the fans are, and they genuinely dislike South. 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
3: Stick around after the footy tonight, OnlyFans with John Stanley, and his special guest tonight, boys, is Paul Murray. Paul Murray, of course, from News 24 these days. He's got his own show. Very, very funny man. So
4: he
3: I'll be looking
4: because he supports a side that isn't that good.
3: Tigers. Don't be harsh. Well, Georgia says, boys, tell the Bulldog supporter that just phoned you to suck it up. Try being a Tigers fan. Yeah. Georgia, thank you. Hi, team. Apparently it's the first time in 33 years that Manly was held scoreless at Brookie from Martin. Geez, we'll have to go to the history books. Wow. To back that up.
4: Stat.
3: Thank you, Martin. Good stat for Jack Daniels. And Josh, you're on the sideline tonight. Is Jaden Sullivan at 7? The man who can get us through to the semis if Water's not available. Would love your opinion.
4: Well, he's not available, so yes, he is.
3: Your only option. Yeah. Thank you, Craig. In the meantime, we better do this.
5: I'd like to win that. Yes, I really would. I would like to win that.
2: And now...
6: Oh, my God, I can't believe it.
2: On the Continuous Call team...
7: It's going to be me, because I'm a winner.
2: Weekend winners.
8: All right, you win.
3: Before we get out of here, the weekend winners, thanks to our mates at PointsBet. No joy last week for Piggy, Bangkok Hottie. What'd you say this morning? It wasn't as hot as she should have been.
9: She wasn't as hot as she should have been.
3: Or it should have been.
9: It.
3: Third last week, Bangkok Hottie. Angel Capital ran third for JMOS. So no joy. Piggy 12 from 23. JMOS 4 from 23. Josh, who are you tipping tomorrow?
4: Well, I haven't had much luck, so I'm just going long here. I'm going Morfettville Race 9, number 9, Hot Strut. It's around $14 at the moment.
9: Is that one of the ones you
4: had a last start win?
9: That's one of the ones we were talking about? Okay.
3: Adelaide, Morfettville, race 9, number 9, Hot Strut. And what about you, Piggy?
9: Rose Hill. Did you like that pause then? Race 1, number 1, Cuban Cigar.
3: Cuban Cigar. All right, I'm down. All right, so there they are. Morfettville, which is Adelaide for Josh. Race 9, number 9, Hot Strut. And Sydney, Rose Hill, just down the road from where we are. Race 1, number 1, Cuban Cigar. Geez, it gets out of the way nice and early for you. Race 1, number 1, Cuban Cigar.
9: What's 9, 9?
4: Yep.
3: You're doing a little multi, are you?
9: Hot Strut.
4: Yep.
9: 14s.
4: Yep.
9: Beautiful.
3: Is there an echo in here? I just said that 8 times.
9: Did you?
4: He doesn't listen.
3: Oh, you're hopeless. Anyway. All right, let's get out of here. Before we do that, just quickly.
9: Imagine Hot Strut was racing last week. Our Bangkok Hottie could have been hot strutting.
3: And we can throw in Josh's stiff comment as well.
9: Oh, yeah. But you don't want the Bangkok with the stiff. Bangkok Hottie with the stiff. Then you're in trouble, Levy. Then you're in trouble. And on that note, good night.
3: Just quickly, 3 o'clock tomorrow, Sharks, Raiders, tips.
4: Sharks.
9: I wasn't listening.
3: Sharks and Raiders, pay attention.
9: Sharks.
3: Jeez, 5:30, Eels, Cowboys.
9: I was still Cowboys. Thinking about the Bangkok Hottie.
3: Come on.
9: I'm going to go Cowboys.
3: Broncos, Warriors.
4: Warriors.
9: Waz.
3: All right. Thank you, boys. Bye-bye. Get out of here. See you later.
9: Levy, can I just quickly...
3: Hurry up. Got to go.
9: I've got 3 from 3 for so far because I've got the away teams. Thank you. Bye-bye.
3: Well, thank you very much. There they are, the Continuous Call team. We'll be on air tomorrow from CommBank Stadium. We'll have a whole range of special guests joining us, including Jonathan Thurston, Michael Chamis, Roy Simmons. It's a big day with us. Make sure you join us from 1 o'clock. Well done to the Rabbitohs on their win tonight.
10: G'day, Ray Hatley here for Bryden's Lawyers. 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
1: Good evening, I'm Chelsea Bowden. The West Australian Premier has labelled the Productivity Commission East Coast clowns over their findings in an interim report on the GST deal. The Commission has found WA is the only state benefiting from the current deal. It's recommended a return to the pre-2018 arrangement. Roger Cook says the report doesn't recognise the importance of his state.
2: It is an attack on every hard-working Western Australian. It's a sign that these East Coast clowns simply do not understand Western Australia.
1: A Senate inquiry has backed the federal government's plan to overhaul the National Disability Insurance Scheme. The committee concluded Labor's bill, which would remove around 160,000 participants from the scheme, should be passed. The coalition is expected to back the cuts, which means the legislation will likely pass Parliament next week after months of delays. A US politics expert says while Australia is unlikely to receive an exemption from American tariffs, the president can be unpredictable. The prime minister has spoken with Donald Trump about a range of key issues. Anthony Albanese has requested an exemption from a tariff imposed on Australia for allegedly failing to stop slavery in our supply chains. Jared Monshine from the US Study Center says there's no predicting what the president will do next.
3: Hard to imagine the president giving a full exemption to Australia, but again, also hard to predict what the president will do. The president only decided on those tariff rates mere hours before they were announced.
1: Australia's air traffic control agency says the staff involved in a near miss at Sydney Airport on Sunday were experienced. A Virgin flight had to abort takeoff due to a Qantas plane crossing the runway in front of it. Air Services Australia chief executive Rob Sharp says clearance for the taxiing aircraft was immediately cancelled.
4: The controllers were under endorsement process, so they weren't trainees, they were very experienced, and so there was a qualified controller who was also supervising.
1: The accused killer of Victorian mother Samantha Murphy is in hospital after reportedly attempting to take his life in prison. Patrick Stevenson has been awaiting trial inside the Melbourne Assessment Prison since March 2024. He's pleaded not guilty to murdering Miss Murphy, who disappeared while out for a run near Ballarat in February of 2024 and still hasn't been found. And the federal government will no longer provide case-by-case updates on the H5 bird flu as the outbreak continues to spread. In finance, one Australian dollar is buying around 71 US cents.
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1: The Dockers have secured the AFL Minor Premiership thanks to a 24-point win over the Crows in Perth. Fremantle forward Jai Amos starring with 5 goals. The Rabbitohs have locked in their spot in the NRL finals with a 22-6-point win over the Bulldogs. Earlier, the Dolphins shut out Manly 22-0 to officially end the Sea Eagles' finals hopes. It's the first time in 33 years Manly have been held scoreless at Brookvale Oval. Dolphins coach Christian Wolf says it was a great effort to restrict Manly's attack.
5: Had a real energy about them, and just our defence was outstanding. Obviously, to keep them at zero, that was great for us. And we showed some great desperation at times. We defended really well at other times.
1: That's the latest news and sport.
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1: Getting down to 12 degrees overnight before a shower or two on Saturday. Top temperatures of 19 degrees on the coast and 17 in the west. Looking ahead, showers easing on Sunday, a top of 19. A shower or two on Monday with a top of 18 degrees. The same again Tuesday and Wednesday, getting to tops of 19. Partly cloudy Thursday and 20 degrees. And a shower or two Friday with another.
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1: 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We've got a lot in store for you, including a major migration loophole allowing international students to bring their families down under. We'll talk to the economist Leith Van Onselen. We've also got a former SAS commander blowing the whistle on the treatment of our soldiers accused of war crimes. Wayne Weeks will be with us. And we'll catch up with a bloke called Dr. Peter Ballon OAM, who's been on the receiving end of a spray from Lydia Thorpe. If you like what you're hearing, you'll find more of the show on our daily podcast. And we're heard in all parts of the country. So if there's something going on where you are, we want to hear about it. You can send an email, ben@2gb.com. 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And the show starts now.
0: This is the best of Ben Fordham Live.
1: Thank you very much for joining us. We've had many discussions about war crimes allegations over recent months and even recent years. It has been an issue dragging on and on and on. Australia has spent millions of dollars chasing a number of soldiers over war crimes allegations. We have two soldiers facing these claims in a court. One being Ben Robert Smith, the other being Oliver Schultz. And there are others who've been investigated and then found out months or years later they're no longer being investigated. And now a former SAS soldier has broken his silence. Wayne Weeks is behind the strongest attack yet on the Army's leadership. And this follows the damning Brereton report in 2020. Mr. Weeks and a former SAS member, Martin McCarthy, have published an article in the Journal of Military Ethics. And they've interviewed 33 former SAS soldiers. Their explosive article accuses senior military leaders of failing to understand the brutal realities of war. Drawing on decades of special forces experience, they argue that senior officers have become too removed from the battlefield. While soldiers were sent out on deadly missions, their leaders remained far from the front line. They say the investigation by the Inspector General of the Australian Defence Force, known as the IGADF, went too far, and some good soldiers are being treated like bad characters. And this story has been broken by Aaron Patrick for the Nightly, and he's very kindly passed on a contact number for Wayne Weeks, the former SAS soldier who joins us on the line. Wayne, thank you very much for talking to us.
18: Hi, Ben. Thank you, and thanks very much for having us on.
1: How long did you have in the SAS?
18: Look, my career spanned 34 years full time, and probably 29 years of that was full time SAS. I finished up my time as the regimental sergeant major of the SAS regiment. Ultimately, you know, that's the senior soldier before I moved on to the commercial world.
19: What do you think of the way these war crimes allegations have been handled?
18: Oh, look, ultimately, really poorly. You know, Brereton, I think a lot of people mistake this for Brereton's opportunity to investigate this. You know, it should have been an administrative inquiry, not a judicial. So, you know, most of us believe he stepped well outside his boundaries. And ultimately, once he started, very few of the senior leadership were willing to pull him back into line.
19: You've taken on the senior leadership. You do so at great risk, don't you, when you speak out against the top brass, even if you're no longer in the Defence Force?
18: Oh, yeah, I think that's part of the reason my career was cut a little bit short. You know, I was asked to supply an opinion to the then RSM of the Army. And look, SO Command Headquarters, we didn't see eye to eye on that, and they sort of took offence to what I'd wrote back to the RSM Army. And look, they weren't my opinions. That was the opinions of the guys that, you know, I served with. I was just relaying the information on how they were being treated during the IDF, IG-ADF inquiry. So, yeah, look, it is risky. And look, I think there might be an element of a risk for this because the OSI is still going. But ultimately, you know, the paper that started this in the journal, that's the perception of the guys that we interviewed. And, you know, ultimately, there were some interesting findings out of that.
19: Yeah, out of the 30-plus people you interviewed, there's a common theme that appears, and that is that senior commanders didn't listen to soldiers on the ground. You also suggest that the top brass had the means and motives to distance themselves from the risks of war. What do you mean by that?
18: Yeah, basically, you know, and again, from a long time ago, you know, World War One, there was that term chateau generals where, you know, the perception was the generalship was sort of back, you know, behind enemy lines, living comfortably and making decisions without an understanding of what was going on the front line. And, you know, so we sort of appeal to that in saying, you know, that distance changes the way risk can be perceived, you know, and sometimes that person making a decision doesn't carry that risk. And, you know, as well as that, the risk is not just coming from our enemy in that case. It's being engineered by our own senior leadership. As you know, they have trouble understanding the risk and not listening to, you know, to the soldiers on the ground. And ultimately, I think that leads to a lack of accountability on their part.
19: And as we know, some of those generals were sending orders from a world away in a boardroom somewhere. Wayne Weeks is with us, a former SAS soldier and one of the authors behind this bombshell piece. Considering everything you've said about senior levels of our special forces, what do you say about Ben Robert Smith?
18: Oh, look, I think Ben's, you know, an unfortunate result of, you know, some poor decisions made, you know, through the IG-ADF and through our senior leadership. You know, no one on our end, if you ask any soldier that I've served with, you know, if there's alleged war crimes, we all say, you know, they should be investigated. But the way this is being conducted, you know, with leaks through the media, leaks through defence, you know, that's just, as we say, this doesn't pass the pub test. So very unfortunate.
19: How did you feel when you saw Ben Robert Smith being wheeled off that aeroplane and being arrested in front of his young family?
18: Surprised, and you know, I'd like to say, you know, I'm not easily surprised these days, but yeah, look, just very let down. You know, again, felt very sorry for Ben and, you know, and his family. You know, the same thing happened to Oliver. It could have been handled much differently, could have been handled much more professionally, but sadly, that wasn't to be.
19: Wayne, what would you say to anyone wanting to join the Defence Force?
18: Oh, look, you know, what happened to us, you know, happened, you know, quite some time ago. I think, you know, just I still like to take an interest in what happens in the Defence Force and, you know, the new Chief of Army, Susan Coyle. I know her personally. I think she's, you know, a great leader from the time I'd spent with her and my interactions with her. So, look, I would always encourage, you know, people to join Defence. It's a great opportunity to meet great people, you know, there are some great schools there, but you know, I think we were just unfortunate at a time where that leadership, the pressure that was on due to some of, you know, full-time war, I suppose, you know, for 20 years, that made a big difference to some of our generals and their ability to make command decisions. So, but yeah, look, I'd always encourage, you know, our younger generation to serve if they have the opportunity, have the inclination, for sure.
19: We've just got to show some more respect to the people who go and risk their lives for the rest of us. And that includes when allegations are being made of giving people the benefit of the doubt and giving people a speedy process to consider those allegations.
18: Yeah, most definitely. You know, you hit the nail on the head there, but this has been dragging on, you know, Oliver Schultz, for example, over 6 years, and I think he goes to trial next year. But, you know, again, that can be another 18-month process there. So, you know, families, relationships, you know, livelihoods, you know, they've just been pretty much decimated for many of the guys that are facing this, you know, these allegations with what feels like really no consideration outside that at all. Really, you know, diabolical treatment of soldiers that have served, you know, most of them served 15, 20 years for their country and put their lives on the line.
19: Well, I'm sure many of the current crop of soldiers would appreciate the fact that yourself and Martin McCarthy have gone to the effort of writing this piece for the Journal of Military Ethics and interviewing more than 30 former SAS members. We really appreciate you jumping on the line and talking to us.
18: My pleasure.
19: Wayne Weeks, former SAS soldier, one of the authors of that bombshell piece alongside Martin McCarthy. And you can hear it through that interview. He's not saying we should ignore these allegations when they pop up, but we need to deal with them in a timely manner. And remember, the people being accused here are people who put their lives on the line.
20: Entry into promotions and competitions conducted by this station are governed by terms and conditions. So when you're in it to win it, remember to read the terms and conditions that are found on the win page at 2GB.com.
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19: How's this happening? A major loophole in the migration system has been exposed. Family members of migrants are making up 30% of visas that are supposed to be for students after they graduate. This year, more than 270,000 temporary graduate visas have been issued, and almost 74,000 of them have been snapped up by family members. So that means 2 in 5 people on temporary graduate visas are not actually students. And this is all within the rules. Under the current system, international students can bring immediate family members with them. Those relatives receive the same work rights as the primary visa holder. And after the student completes their studies, graduates and their family can then apply for a visa to stay. It sparked calls for the whole system to be overhauled. And Leith Van Onselen, chief economist at Macro Business, has been sounding the alarm about this for some time, and he joins us right now. Leith, good morning.
3: Yeah, g'day, Ben. How's things?
19: Going very well. I enjoyed hearing you over the weekend as well with Trent filling in for Luke. These numbers are a worry, but this is something we've known about for a long time. All this has done is proven the point, right?
3: Yeah, absolutely. So graduate visas have been the second fastest growing category of temporary migrants since Labor came into office. So they've obviously ballooned to 172,000, and that's up by about 175% from when Labor got into office. Now, this is the weird thing. As you mentioned, Australia's immigration rules perversely allow international students and graduates to bring family members with them, so it's spouses and, children, that sort of thing. And here's the worst thing, Ben. The government actively promotes that on its Study Australia website. So it actually uses that lurk as a promotional tool, as an advertising tool to actually entice students to come to Australia. And as a result, the Department of Home Affairs data shows that 1 in 7 international students' visas on issue are for secondary visa holders. So that's partners and children. And obviously, for graduates, it's even higher, as you've just mentioned. So it is an absolute lurk, and it should be shut down. And just one counterpoint to that, the United Kingdom had the same rules in place, and they actually got rid of this lurk at the start of 2024. So the UK saw it as a problem. They saw that their immigration system was being rorted, and they actually removed these rules allowing students to bring in partners and children.
19: Yeah,
3: and
19: I mean, we could accuse these family members of gaming the system, but I think that would be unfair because, as you point out, and I remember we highlighted this some months ago as well, they're advertising this perk online to say if you come here as a student, you can bring your family with you.
3: Yeah, it's a literal marketing tool that is used by the federal government on the Study Australia website. So it is actually used to sort of give Australia a competitive advantage, marketing international education overseas so that students choose Australia over other places. Effectively, you can bring your partner with you, your partner can work, they can live in Australia, et cetera, et cetera. Now, that just obviously helps to create the problem that we've got of excessive migration. And here's the thing, Ben. Australia currently has about 800,000 people in the country.

0: speech was written, but at the last minute, someone pulled the pin.
1: Yeah, that's right. And it sounds like the Deputy Prime Minister, Richard Marles, is actually wants the immigration changes to be even tougher, which is a good thing. And so hopefully Labor's debating that internally, and they're going to actually come down with a strong program to actually cut immigration. But what I love about this, Ben, is that the Overton window in immigration's been open, because for a long time, you know, yourself, me, everyone else has been accused of all sorts of things because we talk about immigration. But now we've got One Nation talking about it, the Coalition talking about it, and now Labor talking about it. So that means that the political discourse around immigration has changed, and now means that we can talk about it without being accused of all sorts of things because the politicians are as well.
0: And as you say, there's a quick fix. If you want the graduate visas for graduates only, there's a quick fix, as we've seen in Britain.
1: Yeah, absolutely. So just stop undergraduates, for example, being able to bring family members with them. You get the numbers down significantly. But also, I think we do need to also tighten access to graduate visas. So at the moment, if you study a course in Australia, you're pretty much guaranteed to get a graduate visa if you apply. I think we should actually, tighten that to ensure that only top international graduates who receive a job in their field of study receives a visa, because the 2023 migration review from the federal government showed that just over half of international graduates with bachelor degrees who'd been in the country for 3 years were working in low-skilled jobs. So we don't want international graduates who've done degrees to be working low skill jobs. You want to keep the best ones. You want them to be working high skill jobs, because that's how you ultimately improve productivity and actually improve the nation.
0: Spot on, Leith. Always good to talk to you. Thanks so much for joining us.
1: Yeah, thanks, Ben. Anytime.
0: Leith Van Onselen, the chief economist at Macro Business.
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0: Lydia Thorpe is copping it over her latest rant. The independent senator has unleashed on a former CEO during a

0: parliamentary inquiry into racism. Peter Ballan OAM has argued in the past that we should scrap welcome to country ceremonies and race-based programs, and he's not alone when sharing that opinion. But that hasn't landed well with Lydia Thorpe. She started asking if someone has those views on a welcome to country, maybe they also believe in cultural genocide.
1: Can I just confirm that you are in fact calling for cultural genocide, sir?
2: Senator, you're exaggerating. All I'm arguing for is changes that will bring fairness and dignity to our society.
0: Good answer from Dr. Peter Ballan, OAM. She also accused him of being on stolen land. She asked whether he was prepared to pay the rent. And then she suggested that we should get rid of people like him.
1: The racism that this person represents is the very racism that we're trying to eradicate. We're trying to eradicate people like you.
0: She says we're trying to eradicate people like you. People like Dr. Peter Ballan, OAM, who's on the line. Doctor, good morning.
3: Oh, good morning, Ben. Good morning, listeners.
0: I love it how you just laughed that off.
3: It's so unfortunate. It really put a really sad impression on the whole proceedings, that this was very aggressive, very confrontational, and not at all in the direction that I was trying to advocate, which is, you know, we want a good society for everyone.
0: You've always said we just want one Australia. We want everyone treated the same.
3: Well, we have an Australian values statement, and I go along with Stan Grant, who said, you know, we can choose to be united by values or divided by race and culture. And, you know, he spoke the truth. Well, look, we're an amazing country. The intermarriage rate between different ethnic groups is higher than in most other countries. And the great thing is that most Aboriginals who get married to someone who's not an Aboriginal. So they're like everyone else in our society. So I think that this line that the senator was unfortunately pushing is a very minority view, and it's very unfortunate because it's that line that creates the racism that they're supposed to be investigating.
0: Doctor, after what you've achieved in your career and after what you've done for others and after receiving an Order of Australia for service to education, what's it like having a senator accusing you of cultural genocide?
3: Well, I'm unfortunately used to that sort of dialogue because in that particular sector, that particular group of people who are really strong advocates for separatism, that is their language. And it's unnecessary. It provokes, that's the language that provokes racism. That's what they don't understand.
0: And what did Lydia Thorpe mean when she said this?
1: The racism that this person represents is the very racism that we're trying to eradicate. We're trying to eradicate people like you.
0: She wants to eradicate people like you.
3: Look, it's unfortunate that this was a parliamentary inquiry into racism, and yet the one person on the panel was not prepared to allow someone talk to a submission that presented a different and very analytical point of view and proposed a strategy for reducing the racism that she is talking about.
0: And just explain to everyone why you believe we shouldn't be having welcome to countries in schools and other places.
3: Well, very simply, because it separates a small group of people from the rest of the population. It's indoctrination of all our young people to believe that, hey, people who think they're Aboriginal are distinctive and different, whereas they're not. They're like the rest of our community. They intermarry into our community. They live like other people. It's an artificial construct, and that's why Welcome to Country is really, really bad, especially at the school level.
0: Yeah, if we want everyone treated the same, we should be treating everyone the same. It's not too complicated. Are you wearing this as a badge of honour now that you've copped a spray from Lydia?
3: Oh, look, I think it was unfortunate. Look, what I've responded to the inquiry is to say that there are a number of things I'm not happy about. But look, I'd be really willing to go back to another meeting so that the other members of the committee can actually ask me questions. We had only one person who bombarded me with very emotional questions that had nothing to do with my submission. I was prepared to discuss my submission, and the other members of the committee who were there had no chance to say anything at all.
0: Well done for standing up for what you believe in, and thank you so much for coming on the show.
3: Well, good on you, Ben, for putting this on. Thank you.
0: No problem. Dr. Peter Ballin, OAM. He was treated appallingly by Lydia Thorpe. On the text line, Rebecca says, there's a padded cell with Lydia Thorpe's name on it. Concerns are growing for Australia's military. A rising number of drones have been spotted in restricted airspace. Nearly 150 have been detected around military facilities between 2024 and 2025. So that's up from 60 spotted in the 12 months prior. The latest revelations follow a concerning incident last month when drones breached the airspace of a tactical fighter jet defence hub in Williamtown near Newcastle. Joining us on the line is Philip Thompson, the Shadow Minister for Defence. Philip, good morning.
4: Good morning.
0: We learned today from the Daily Telegraph that that incident has been referred to New South Wales Police, but it sounds like it's only the tip of the iceberg.
4: Oh, mate, this is so concerning that we've got our military bases having drones overhead and the government, A, being quiet about it, but B, not knowing who is operating these drones. So these drones are taking surveillance photos, filming, videoing our Defence Force personnel, our military assets, and the communication to our Defence Force members is just close your blinds so they can't see it.
0: And that's what they were told at one stage. While drones were outside, presumably looking in windows, people were told, close the blinds.
4: Crazy, right? And then we've just seen today in the paper, the Minister for Defence Industry, Pat Conroy, said, oh, well, the Williamtown investigation is now complete. Okay, genius, tell us what happened. Tell us what you're doing. Why did this occur and who did it and how will this not happen again?
0: Why didn't we shoot them down?
4: We should have. We don't have the technology that is available. There's awesome organisations like Drone Shield who provide this kind of capability around the world. They're at FIFA. They can do it today. But for some reason, the government hasn't got them on board, hasn't got them doing anything. And the Defence Force doesn't have the capability because of the lack of investment shown by the government.
0: There's one quick way to send a message to people that you can't fly drones around military bases. Start knocking a few out of the sky.
4: Knocking a few down and then finding the person that did it, putting them in handcuffs and putting that on TV. This is how you do it. You be strong. But I don't think a swarm of drones is operated by a young 16-year-old kid having fun. A swarm of drones where there's 20 or more linked up together flying over a base, to me, that seems like a bad actor. To me, that seems like foreign interference.
0: So who do you think is responsible for the drones?
4: Well, you'd have to see what the drone is. It's a DJI drone. They're linked to China, and they would absolutely do something like this. It could be any bad actor. Could be from Iran. Could be a proxy. Could be, these are people that want our military knowledge and what our capability is. They're the people that do this kind of stuff. But also the F-35, that's our newest fighter jet. That's from the States. So has the government called up the US and said, listen, there's been drones filming technology on the F-35. Like, what's our relationship going to be with our partners here?
0: I remember when there was that mystery balloon that was flying over the United States. It didn't take long for someone to say, shoot that damn thing down. We'll talk to you soon. Thanks so much for your time.
4: Thanks for having me, mate.
0: Philip Thompson, the Shadow Minister for Defence. And the Defence Force says there are clear rules about where drones can and cannot be flown. Defence employs robust, layered security measures to protect its personnel, establishments and capability. Well, that sounds good, but it's as weak as piss when you're saying to people, please close the blinds, when you have the option at a defence base of shooting the damn thing down.
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0: We want to say well done and thank you to a very well-respected police officer in New South Wales. Assistant Commissioner Peter Cotter is retiring today after 42 years in the New South Wales Police Force. He was a member of the third class to ever graduate from the Goulburn Police Academy back in 1984. And he's done the lot through his career. He's worked in homicide. He was there for the Lindt Cafe siege, and he also ran the New South Wales Crime Commission. He's been involved in recent times with the Professional Standards Command, and today he says goodbye after more than four decades in the force. Assistant Commissioner Peter Cotter is in the studio. Assistant Commissioner, good morning to you.
17: Good morning, Ben. A pleasure to be here with you and your listeners.
0: You've got that uniform on. When's the uniform coming off?
17: We're going to have a lovely ceremony today, a march out, and tonight we're going to have a party. So just before then.
0: So that'll be the last time that that uniform is worn on you today. It'll come off at the end of the day today, at the end of the celebration, and then that's it.
17: That's correct. And, well, I march out on the parade ground at Goulburn Academy next week.
0: Okay.
17: On the 21st. But, yeah, officially, this is the last day I'm wearing it as a police officer.
0: How does it feel?
17: It's mixed emotions. You know, 42 years absolutely goes in a flash. You know, you talk about children growing up and you talk about a career and people say to you, it's going to go in a flash, and you don't believe them. I'm excited, but not fearful, but excited of what is next, and just so happy and so full of graciousness and gratitude to an organisation which has looked after me and looked after my family and given me everything in life.
0: What a wonderful thing to say about the New South Wales Police Force. And everyone says lovely things about you, including the fact that you've always been someone who just likes to get the job done without too much fanfare. You've been involved in solving some big cases, you and your officers and the teams you've been part on. big murder cases, the Lynn family murders, that little girl, Kasia Abrahams. What does it feel like when you're able to achieve a result and get justice?
17: I was lucky to have had a career in armed hold-up work and homicide work for basically 20 years, all the way through from practitioner to the honour of leading both those commands, robbery and homicide. The two murders you spoke about there, for example, Kasia Abrahams and the Lynn family murders, I was the leader at that stage of the homicide world, and I had amazing investigators under me who solved those. It was an honour to lead those men and women who solved it. And you vicariously live, you know, you want to be on the tools, but you're the boss. So you've got to separate yourself and let those talented players go out and do what they're good at. And they solved it through largely circumstantial evidence and remarkable. And I remember the press conference after the Lynn family murder where we announced the arrest for five murders. And me as the leader of homicide on behalf of the organisation, we got a standing applause and recognition from the media gallery. And it was a very unique moment of just an enormous outpouring of thanks from the media on behalf of the community for what we'd done.
0: And when you look at a little girl like Kasia Abrahams and what happened to her, your heart must break. I mean, I know that you're focused on solving the crime and getting justice for the family that's left behind, but there'd also be an element for you and your officers of what it's doing to you. You probably don't appreciate it at the time, but have you thought about that at all, the impact that all of this would have had on you after seeing so much of that grief and trauma up close?
17: Yeah. One thing you learn in homicide work is that a life equals a life. It doesn't matter young, old, a criminal element or otherwise, a life equals a life. And when you see a poor little girl who, in this case of Kasia, who never had an opportunity to get to the finish line, and in this case, not even the start line in life, and the wicked things that humans and sometimes parents do, it shocks you to the core, and it is really challenging for the investigators, but it brings the best out on them to use their skills and their tenacity and to use the forensic evidence and all the other skills that they used in that case, covert skills particularly, to solve that crime.
0: I'm just keen to know as well, during your time in the New South Wales Police Force, about some of the interactions you've had with members of the public when you're able to help them out along the way. Does it make you feel good being a cop? Because we need more and more young men and women, not just young, but men and women to say, this is something that I want to do. How does it make you feel when you're able to help the public in a day-by-day capacity?
17: We are here to serve the public and look after the public. And I've always balanced, you know, a lot of people will say, you know, it's community first, and it certainly is. But for me, I've always had it as a dead heat, crime and community. I think if our job and people look to us in times of crime and in times of need to solve crime, we get crime right, then we get the community right, and we get the support. And I think when the community need us for that support, we've got to be there, we've got to turn up, we've got to treat them like the most important person, and their case is the most important case ever.
0: What did you want to be when you were a kid?
17: I don't know. I ended up in the police force as a raw 19-year-old, and I walk out today as someone 42 years older than that. I've enjoyed every moment. I know that when I turned 19, I wanted to be a police officer, not because it was a cool job. I don't think I had an instant, I want to make a difference vibe about me. That came later. That came when I first started doing armed hold-up work, and I realized my purpose and my value, and that was to simply stop the good guy getting hurt by the bad guy and stop the carnage and harm and violence.
0: And you've been there for some of our darkest days, like the Lint Cafe siege. It would have been so tense.
17: I was in charge of the forensic world then as a newly crowned and minted assistant commissioner, and to see the dedication and commitment of not only the operatives and the people who resolved that incident, as tragic as it was all round, but then to witness my specialised staff in the ballistic world and the forensic science world put together a unique and unprecedented ballistic report for the coroner's court. It was amazing what they did, and the time and dedication to build that whole forensic science and ballistic case blew your mind.
0: What do they give you when you farewell the police force after 42 years? Do you get a pen or a bottle of whiskey? What do they give you when you say goodbye?
17: Look, I only wanted a humble farewell, you know, a pat on the back, a cup of tea, and I got a spot on Ben Fordham, so I'm happy with that.
0: Can we say on behalf of everyone, and we're getting messages coming through right now, thank you so much. I'll just read this one. This is just one that I've just plucked out. Thank you to the retiring gentleman. Much appreciated for all of your service to keep Australia safe, and enjoy your retirement. And that sums up our feelings as well. Thank you for making New South Wales safer, and congratulations on an incredible career.
17: Thank you for having me, Ben.
0: And enjoy retirement.
17: I'm going to love it.
0: I'm sure you will. Assistant Commissioner Peter Cotter, how lucky are we to have people like Peter? And keep it in mind to anyone out there who's considering what they're going to do with their life after they leave school, whenever we talk to police officers like Peter who are saying goodbye after a long stint, very rarely will you hear someone say that they had regrets. They got in there, they helped out, a job well done.
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0: Well, well, well. A menace in Sydney has been unmasked. The identity of the Burwood Birdman has been revealed. He's the mysterious figure who wakes up at about 4 a.m. to scatter birdseed around Sydney's inner west. He wears a face mask and a hoodie, and he's been doing it for about 2 years. And So many locals are sick of him, but nobody knows who he is until now. Maggie Rayworth at A Current Affair has tracked him down.
1: Vikram Juggy? Or should we say the Burwood Birdman? What does a financial services consultant have to say about spending all that money on birdseed? Why do you want to keep getting up before sparrows fart, Vikram? Does the Lismore City Council know that you've been spending all that time away from work? Vikram, surely have something to say.
0: Yeah, she's very good, Maggie Rayworth. What about that? Why do you get up before sparrows fart? His real name is Vikram Juggy. By day, he's a financial services consultant with Lismore City Council, but under the cover of darkness, he's the Burwood Birdman. Maggie Rayworth from A Current Affair is on the line right now. Good morning, Maggie.
2: Good morning. Good morning, Ben.
0: Very, very interesting that you know who he is. So he works at Lismore City Council, but he hangs around Burwood.
2: Correct. He works remotely. So he lives in Western Sydney, but he does drive about 40 minutes to get to Burwood every single morning. And we've since discovered as well that he's also targeting Prospect, which is a Western Sydney suburb as well. So he's hitting multiple places. He's a busy man in the morning.
0: So hang on a moment. Where does he live?
2: He lives in St. Mary's.
0: And he travels from St. Mary's to those other suburbs to scatter the birdseed.
2: Correct. He's got a whole ritual. He's got a whole morning routine down pat.
0: It might seem like it's harmless, but you've spoken to the locals who've had enough. Just explain what it does to their daily life.
2: It is hell. Every single morning, we know that he hits those areas between 3 a.m. and 5 a.m. every single morning. And when the sun comes up, those birds, hundreds and hundreds of them, they come down, they feed off this seed, but they also are just so incredibly loud. It's a dawn chorus from hell. And then later, they end up pooing on absolutely everything, the balconies, their cars, and we know that the poo is quite acidic, so it does do some damage.
0: What did he have to say when you confronted him?
2: Well, he didn't say much, and I really wanted an answer. I was desperate because, don't forget, I got up at 2 a.m. to talk to him, so and that is early, so I really wanted to get some answers, but he gave nothing at the start. He just said that he just wanted us to leave his house, and he didn't say anything at all.
0: And what did you
2: he just
0: spot?
2: Really loves birds.
0: What did you spot around his house?
2: Well, this is the crazy part. Once he, you know, the sun came up and we got some breakfast, we later returned to his house to have a chat. And he was quite open to having a chat then. And he told us he just really loves animals. But at his house was a different story. When I was standing at the front door, I could see through. And there were birds, hundreds of them, just flying freely around his house and pooing on the walls. And in his backyard, they were all gathering there as well. So it was quite a remarkable sight.
0: So the birds were inside the house?
2: Inside the house. He's living amongst them.
0: Very, very strange. And look, if he wants to do that at his own place, I mean, he can do whatever he wants. Then again, it's probably going to impact the neighbours. But why he gets up at 2 o'clock in the morning and travels to other suburbs to frustrate the hell out of other people, I've got no idea. No sit-down exclusive tell-all with the Birdman coming up on A Current Affair, Maggie?
2: Oh, look, we asked. We definitely asked. I desperately want to know if there's more to this. But he maintains that he just simply loves birds. And, look, we heard that many theories, and, gosh, I wanted one of them to be true. We heard that maybe he was a scorned ex-resident of the apartment block seeking revenge, maybe an enraged ex-lover trying to take it out on somebody there, maybe working for a developer. But after talking to him and hearing about how much he really cares about animals, it was a little bit of an anti-climax, really. He just loves birds.
0: The Birdman loves birds. Well, we love your work on A Current Affair, Maggie. Thank you so much for coming on the line.
2: Thanks for having me.
0: Maggie Rayworth, the A Current Affair reporter. And on the text line, someone says, I'm standing with the Birdman. He genuinely cares about animals. Well, that's fine, but I don't want bird poo all over my car. I don't want it all over my house. I don't want it all over my street. The Birdman should bugger off somewhere else. A homicide investigation has taken a bizarre turn. A suspected decomposing body discovered in a suitcase in regional New South Wales is actually a doll. Police had been called after a couple came across a suitcase dumped beside a road near Goulburn. They believed they'd found the body of a woman. The discovery sparked an immediate homicide investigation, but police have now confirmed the remains are not human. It's been revealed it's actually a lifelike doll, wearing clothes with hair and even a nose piercing. It even had markings that looked like bruises and grazes. Police say they initially treated the scene as a homicide because they wanted to preserve any potential evidence. And while it's a huge mix-up, Superintendent Linda Bradbury says there are no regrets.
3: We can confirm that the remains found at O'Allen Ford Road are now identified as not being human. Some good news here that we don't have a suspicious death of a human on our hands. We followed our processes to that T to a high level, and I think it's no regrets at all.
0: No regrets at all, according to Superintendent Linda Bradbury, who we spoke to on the show when it was still the belief that it was human remains. And about an hour and a half after that, they discovered the real story. At this stage, officers do not believe any crime has been committed. They're still investigating how the strange object ended up dumped on the side of the road. It may have been a nasty breakup. And that's the show for the weekend. Thank you for joining us right across Australia. If you missed anything or if you want to hear more, you can find the Ben Fordham podcast. Just go to your favourite podcasting app and put in Ben Fordham and it'll pop up. We have new episodes every day. And the show is heard right around the country, so we want to make sure that we're across everything Australia-wide. 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
4: Hello, I'm Jack Fenwick. Labor is being urged to scrap a special GST deal for Western Australia, which is costing taxpayers about $6 billion a year. Federal politics editor Michael Packey.
5: The Productivity Commission has released an interim report into the GST reforms introduced almost a decade ago, designed to placate WA. The Commission claims the changes, which started under the Coalition and have continued under Labor, have been a mistake, leading to a system which is less equitable and more complex. As part of the rules, no state can receive less per person than New South Wales and Victoria, which means the federal government has to make top-up payments to ensure no jurisdiction is worse off. The Commission says the regime has cost $23 billion so far and is urging the government to return to the previous GST model. Michael Packey reporting.
4: The opposition says the federal government hasn't fought hard enough to get the US to remove its tariffs on Australia. The Prime Minister has spoken with the US President about a range of key issues. Anthony Albanese says Donald Trump is considering exempting Australia from a 12.5% tariff. Nationals leader Matt Canavan says he should have pushed the administration to do so months ago.
6: This government hasn't really taken up enough of the fight against these. They haven't engaged in the same way other countries through the review process of the United States. Our Prime Minister hadn't spoken to the President about these issues at all. He hadn't spoken to the President since March this year.
4: At least 8 people have died in eastern Japan following record rainfall near Tokyo. The rain, which has been described as unprecedented, cut power to more than 20,000 households, while 7,000 travellers were left stranded at Tokyo's Narita Airport. More than 360 millimetres of rain fell in 24 hours in parts of Shiba, which is located next to Tokyo. Former Victorian Premier Jacinta Allan has made her last public performance as an MP after announcing her retirement from politics. She stepped down from the Labor leadership just over a fortnight ago and says she's excited for what the future holds.
7: And I'm looking forward to taking everything I have learnt and loved from this role into my own next chapter.
4: A Sydney man has been charged, accused of trying to import 4 kilograms of meth embedded in a quilt. Border Force officers found a white crystallised substance inside the quilt, which had been shipped from Germany. Police alleged the 29-year-old had been tracking the package after returning from Frankfurt a few days earlier. In finance, one Australian dollar is buying 70.8 US cents.
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4: The Fremantle Dockers are officially minor premiers, claiming a hard-fought 112-88 point win over Adelaide in Perth. It's just the second time in club history the Dockers have finished on top of the ladder. The NRL's top eight is all but confirmed for 2026 after South Sydney downed the Bulldogs 22-6. The result leaves the Bulldogs in ninth, two games behind the eighth place Cowboys. Earlier on, the Sea Eagles were held scoreless at Brookvale Oval for the first time in 33 years by the Dolphins in a 22-0 demolition. Manly coach Kieran Foran says his side needs to move on.
11: It's disappointing to be held to nil, but it is what it is. You know, that's happened.
4: And Bangladesh will begin day three of the first test in Darwin on 6 for 351, leading Australia by 153 runs. That's the latest news and sport.
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4: Checking your weather around the country, Canberra, partly cloudy with a chance of morning fog and a top of 15 degrees. Adelaide, partly cloudy with a slight chance of a shower in the afternoon, 17 the top. Perth, sunny, a top of 23 degrees. Brisbane, a shower or two in the late morning and 22. Sydney, a shower or two in the middle of the day, a top of 19. And Melbourne, partly cloudy with a chance of a shower and a top of 15 degrees.
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0: is at 0.307, which sort of puts us in the top 10 of the most egalitarian countries in the world. And that's actually gone up a bit from 2017, 2018. It was 0.303. So under Labor, we've got a tiny bit less egalitarian. So I just don't understand why we have calls for socialism in this country. We're already far more egalitarian on a Gini coefficient measure than most socialist countries out there.
1: Right.
0: They're far less. That's point one.
1: Yeah. So just for the to define egalitarian, equilibrium. So there's not a big divide between class or people who make money and those. There's examples, of course, of people who are a long way behind, sadly. But as a country and as a culture, we are pretty good and on par, on level, is your point there. And so these young people are calling for socialism. We're pretty close to a pretty balanced society when it comes to how money flows around. Okay, Paul, yep, no worries.
0: So that's next point one. And yes, exactly right. Our system, our culture, you know, makes us the egalitarian country. Yes, there are people who are doing it hard. There are people who are billionaires, but that might be more individual circumstance than quote-unquote the system here. We're one of the most equal countries in the world, and that's point one. So point two, with love, I'm not sure your previous callers a couple back there when you said it was illegal for Corey Bernardi to film kids and put them on Facebook. I'm not sure that's actually correct. In Australia, you are generally allowed to film or photograph anything in a public space. And there's also this concept of the eyes cannot trespass. If you're standing on a public footpath, and you can see into an office building window or into an open garage
1: you
0: or something.
1: You could probably film that. Yeah, I think you're right with that.
0: You can.
1: You can even record, I think, from a radio point of view, sort of, you know, we have a little legal thing every year, and I think it's part of that as well. In a public space, you can record audio and video. Yes, yep, yep.
0: Yeah, so that's right. Now, where it does become illegal is if you use that content to then harass, bully, target a person or something like that. So it would depend on what he put. If he put a picture of a student or anyone really sort of on Facebook from there and said, hunt this person down and kill them, well, that would be illegal. But if he just publishes it, even if he gives commentary alongside of it, it's not illegal. You can absolutely do that. You can certainly film police going about their duties, and indeed if a police officer approaches you, it's probably in your interest to record him just as he's recording you, as long as you don't interfere with their duties. I don't think that's right. I don't think it's a crime.
1: It's not illegal. Sorry, you used that phrase illegal. And as another caller said, you know, they're in the paper as well. So he's just reporting what he's seeing. The protests are there. The kids know they're in a public space, and that could be just placed on social media. I guess my point, you know, I was supporting the fact of, you know, kids go to school and they wear their school uniforms, and we want to make sure they're safe. So if he's just posting it, I'd like to think that he's doing it responsibly and not identifying any of these young people and where they're from, those sorts of things, or generating any hate towards them. So it's sort of that fine line, but I guess technically it's nothing illegal, but let's protect those young people and what they're, you know, they're doing. Paul?
0: Protection. So if you're in school, for instance, if you've got kids, parents have to give permission for school photos or to video activity. But that's different. That's because, one, the school is not considered a public place. Yes. And there is a considered right to privacy in that students are just going about their normal business as minors in school. You know, and therefore they have some expectation, you know, of not having that published, and because they're in a private or at least a non-public environment they're in the school. You can't just walk into a school as an adult and just wander around the playgrounds and stuff like that. It's not public. So I think maybe that's where people get a bit confused.
1: But then again, I guess he made the point that it was illegal. It's not illegal. But then we take the next step and say, let's just be safe for these young people, and if we don't need to identify anybody, That's probably a wise thing to do. But yeah, fair point. The fact that it's illegal, or the comment that it's illegal, is not technically right, but we need to be responsible when posting on our social media the images of young people. Ian, Kim, Jill and Kenny, thank you for calling. We'll get to you soon and your calls on 133693. This is the Saturday morning edition of Australia Overnight. We're back after the break.
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1: Welcome to the Saturday morning edition of Australia Overnight. Today is the 15th of August. Great to have your company. I'm Pat Panetta and my number is 133693. Drew is in the studio here with me in Brisbane and Jay is at headquarters and your calls on that number. Ian is on the line in Richmond, New South Wales. Hi there, Ian.
11: G'day, mate. You've got a very sleek show there, mate. You're all working very well together in remote locations. Very good work.
1: Thank you there, Ian. We appreciate that, mate. We've got it all going together. Yep, tell me.
11: Okay, so just going on about this kids marching, I get online sometimes and then I get frustrated that I am online because you see all these people abusing each other and whatever, but there's a whole bunch of parents that are actually congratulating their children and calling them heroes for taking the initiative to go and protest. Now, it's all good and fine, but when you listen to the rhetoric that they're saying, they're quite abusive, these kids. I mean, there was one clip I saw there where they were saying, die, die, Pauline, die, like screaming like little mongrels. And, you know, now, go back to our Prime Minister. Our Prime Minister jumped up as soon as the Premier in Victoria got called a name and said it's not appropriate. He never said anything when Gina Rinehart got tackled in that stupid segment, right?
1: Yep.
11: He's not going to say anything about the march because it all falls within his ideology. He's not a statesman. He is not a leader. He is a narcissist. It's all about him. You know, like he tries to sort of tell us this over and over again about his background, about growing up a housing commission. Well, who are? Like, you know, was he the only one that ever grew up in housing commission? And what about the thousands of people living on the street? I was in Brisbane. I go between here and the Gold Coast. I was in Brisbane a couple of weeks ago. I saw about 25, 30 people sleeping on the footpath in the main street, one of the main streets there. Right. I mean, like, there is no rhyme or reason or consistency with this man. And I think this march is kind of an indicia. It's kind of a litmus of what we have in this country now, where he stands up and says all his rhetoric about, oh, you know, we have to embrace people. There's no such thing as immigrants. We're all Australians. I mean, it's all a word fest. It's all tautology. It's all just BS to push his ideology. And if you look at it, a lot of them, and I think there are some in Liberal as well, but a lot of them are over there, they're Fabian. And Fabian are what? Their motive is a wolf in sheep's clothing.
1: Look, I have to agree. It's become very political. You're right. Our leaders now playing that political game when integrity should always be there. And if you say one thing about one group of people that you're right, if they're criticising women or saying sort of abusive comments, doesn't matter who it's to, that's your integrity. And you say, well, that's out of line. But I think this is why we're seeing the pull away from the major parties, because we are fed up with the rhetoric, the political games. I'll only say what gets a vote, and I've, you know, forgotten about how to connect with real people and read the room. Sadly, I think that's happening more and more. And I don't know whether it's social media or the 24-hour news cycle that has watered it down, but we're seeing the results of that now, the move away from the major parties, and they need to sort of somehow rectify it. Kim is on the line in Queensland. Hi there, Kim.
12: I'll just have to switch my phone down.
1: Yes.
12: Yes, thank you for taking my call. That fellow, I agree with that man. What was his name that was just on?
1: Just wind back there, Jay. I can't remember what I had for lunch. Just go back. Ian. Sorry, it's right there. Ian from Richmond. Yeah.
12: I agree with everything Ian said. Totally. How rude are those students to yell out the hate word against Pauline Hanson? The word shouldn't be used against anyone.
1: No.
12: I was absolutely appalled. And in one section of those so-called students, quite a few of them are here on student visas and they're protesting in this country. I was absolutely appalled.
1: Right.
12: Students
1: so
12: from
1: where do you
12: another
1: get that
12: country.
1: From? I'm surprised with that too. And I'm not. I'm just saying, well, look, I saw the news, the protests. To be honest, I didn't, you know, it's obviously a big point of discussion. And I think we should continue on and get some people to talk about this because it's the phones have been busy on this topic. But if you're here on a visa from overseas and you're protesting, taking the time to protest, I mean, you're allowed to protest as well. But where are you getting that from, Kim? Is that a statistic or something you observed? I mean, how do you know whether these people are on sort of student visas or not?
12: Can I just say I believe it was Channel 10?
1: Right.
12: Channel 10.
1: So you've heard it
12: that
1: said
12: I've
1: somewhere.
12: I've seen them.
1: Okay.
12: It was either on YouTube, and Channel 10 was the only news I was watching the other night.
1: Mm.
12: Yeah, so I believe it was Channel 10 more than YouTube. Yes, okay. Definitely Channel 10, I believe I saw that on, if someone can check on that. All but right. I'm absolutely appalled. They wouldn't be able to protest in their own country, and quite a couple of them seemed like they were Chinese from China.
1: Oh, okay. So, I don't know, Kim. Okay, thank you. Look, I'm not sure about this. I think, I mean, that's on YouTube, on social media. Maybe someone's being inflammatory by saying that. If you're visiting here on a student visa, you're, I guess, I don't know, maybe I'm naive, you've got bigger things to worry about. You're studying, you've come from overseas, you're trying to, you know, establish the reason that you're here. Are you taking days off to go and protest about Pauline Hanson, One Nation? Maybe you are, because that might mean your visa will be removed. But that's just not One Nation. That's every party looking at the number of the immigration and also how we process student visas and those sorts of things. So, interesting. All right, Jill, Sean and Kenny, we'll get to you after this break on Australia Overnight.
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1: Saturday morning edition of Australia Overnight. Great to be company on Pat Panetta. And my number is 133693. And we're broadcasting across the nation, the weekend edition of Australia Overnight. The blank quiz is on the way, and also Dr. Neryl East, credibility expert, will talk to us about the gift to the Japanese Prime Minister. Is it an international scandal or a distracting beat-up? That discussion on the way here on the program. But firstly, Jill's on the line in Melbourne. Hi there, Jill.
24: Hi, Pat.
0: Yeah, just before I say what I need to, I think the Japanese Prime Minister and her team should have researched exactly what kind of guy Albo is before they gave him such a problematic present, quite frankly. Shows they need to learn a bit more about certain levels of Australian culture. I just wanted to comment on the student protesters, if you don't mind. I enjoyed Pete's little earlier call where he's acting as if these, you know, all these people criticising young girls. One of the girls who was interviewed by Tom Elliott, I believe, she belongs to an anti-capitalist group which is backed by the socialists. And I'd like to read you a couple of sentences from her Instagram post, if you don't mind.
1: Yes,
0: this is advertising an organising meeting for the next protest and for future protests. I won't say where or who, but I just wanted to read out a couple of her sentences, if you don't mind. Want to help us organise the next walkout against Pauline Hanson and One Nation? Want to learn more about Marxist theory and revolutionary history? And she finishes her post with this rather interesting sentence. We need to rebuild socialist organisations that can become a pole of attraction for disillusioned young people, organisations that intervene in every arena of politics, from our unions to the polling booths to our schools. Join our meeting, blah, blah. Now, she writes for a socialist paper. She is part of, you know, a bunch of young socialists. And I just think about, you know, all the people over the last decade or so who ring the radio and, you know, older people I'm talking about, who always go, how did this happen? What's going on out there? Well, you know, a lot of these teenagers and slightly older students, and they're allied with the Students for Palestine too, they were trained several years ago by some of the trade unions in Trades Hall how to organise climate protests. And they constantly do training sessions. They constantly do conferences. They constantly do meetings. While everybody else is, you know, either trying to earn a living or not paying attention to what's going on behind the voting booths, these kids and the younger people and the students and their political masters and trainers are organising tons and tons and tons of so-called protests, all of which are
1: political masters? Who's training them to protest against these things? Is it like some sort of organised training? Is that
0: the unions. And the Amnesty unions. International recently started teaching them activism. You know, they constantly hold training sessions, Pat. These things are not just whipped up out of nowhere.
1: Really?
0: They are taught by union members, by their teachers.
1: Right.
0: They take...
1: But they're sort of indoctrinated. They've taken into a room and given sort of these philosophies and way of thinking.
0: No, they join conferences. They take...
1: Right.
0: They have training sessions. I don't know if you were watching, but one of the unions posted a video of, you know, a couple of older guys and a bunch of teenagers sitting on chairs, and they were discussing and holding a proper training session how to organise the protest.
1: Right. Someone should tell these unions or young people, whoever, that socialism and communism has worked nowhere in the world. It's never worked. So it's been tested. As far as I'm concerned, it's an old way of thinking. Communism, socialism. When I was growing up, they talked about that. I'm not sure why they're revisiting that. And it's also code for when you read those sentences for a young person saying, I want to be a socialist. Come and join me. That's code for, can a rich person give me money, please? Capitalism means you've got money and I don't because I'm young and I have less power than you. You're older than me and you've got a house and you've got money, so I want some. That's all I hear when I hear that. And that's not unusual for young people to say, can you give me some of your money? But someone needs to tell them that, like anybody else, you live in a free society, you work hard, you give value, you learn skills, and you make money like anybody else. But right now, it'd be easy for me to say too, I want to be a socialist. Please give me something for free. But sadly, it doesn't work that way. Is that Jill? Was that Jill? Sean in Launceston. Hi, Sean.
2: Hello, Pat. I agree with you. I don't think somebody who makes money should give money to other people.
1: Well, it just doesn't work that way. I mean, okay, let's distribute wealth. Let's look after those who need help. I'm not saying that, but I'm saying you can't walk down the street and say somebody who's 60 or 70 and built wealth and worked their whole lives and got a nice house and a backyard, good on them. They've done that. They should not be giving it to you. You can do the same, just like them. And that's just the way it goes, Shawnee. That's the way life
2: works. That's right.
1: You earn it and then you value it and it's great. You get it for free. There's no value to it and you're depressed.
2: That's exactly.
1: There you go. We agree. Good on you, mate. News coming up after this.
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11: Taking your calls across the nation, the weekend edition of Australia Overnight. This is the blank quiz. And we're finding the winner with our quiz. Rob is on the line. G'day there, Rob.
12: G'day, Pasquale Carullo.
11: Hey, how are you there, Rob? Pasquale Carullo, where did you pick that up? Have I said that on the radio? Have you researched me? That's my my mum's maiden name, Carullo. I must have said it along the way, yeah, and you've remembered it.
12: I think you mentioned it at some point during the podcast.
11: Yeah, yeah, nice one. Okay, right, Rob, number...
12: The mobile tyre man, I hate to make light of this, but did he go out right to Bunyip during the week?
11: Yeah, he should too with the Bunyip potholes. I heard about that one. Yeah, got to get onto him. Yeah, the ad, Travis, of course. Yeah, that's right. He'd be busy there. There were a lot of damaged vehicles, that's for sure. Okay, we're going to talk potholes later with our driving man. Rob, number five, the White House Press Secretary, Caroline Leavitt, she announced that she was stepping down during the week to what? To blank. What did she say? I'm resigning because I want to...
12: spend more time with the family.
11: Yes, spend more time with the family. That's right, that's code. And how do we know the family wants to spend more time with her? Number six, Australia's big awards night. The Logies will be on Sunday night with the host. The youngest ever host of the awards is getting all geared up. And what's his name? Blank. Who's hosting the Logies on Sunday? Crikey.
12: By crikey, it's Robert Irwin.
11: That's right. The youngest ever. I wonder who you go. Good on him. Number seven there, Rob. Now, during the week, it was Thursday our time, millions of people in Europe cast their eyes skyward to catch a glimpse of a major blank. Rob?
12: Eclipse.
11: Solar eclipse, the biggest since 1999. That's where the moon covers the sun. That must have been pretty interesting to look at. Okay, number eight for you, Rob, in the blank quiz. Big soccer news. Portuguese star striker, blank, married his longtime partner, model Georgina Rodriguez. It was a quiet affair. Only their five children were invited, but they got married during the week. Who's the soccer star that got married there, Rob?
12: Ronaldo.
11: Ronaldo, you're all over it. There you go. I thought I was going to get you on that one. Okay, this is the last.
12: Ange Postecoglou a hug as well.
11: Ange Postecoglou, was he there as well? What's he doing now?
12: He gave him a hug.
11: He gave him a hug.
12: Yeah,
11: really?
12: I think he's coaching Ronaldo's team now.
11: Is he really? Oh, geez, landed on his feet, isn't he, Ange? He's been sacked a few times. All right, number nine for the prize here, Rob. I'm going to be tough on you. Well, I'll just see how you go. I reckon you might get it. On this day, Saturday the 15th of August, Bernard Fanning was born in Brisbane, Queensland, 1969. He's 57 years old today. He's the vocalist and guitarist of the Aussie band Powderfinger. The group's biggest hit from 2001 was My Blank. Their song. Do you know Powderfinger? Big song from 2001. My something, Rob. Oh.
12: My. Oh.
11: What sort of music? Yeah.
12: Yeah, no, I know Powderfinger.
11: Yeah. Maybe it's a bit, it'll come to you. Their big hit from 2001.
12: My happiness.
11: Oh. All right, Rob. Who do you want to give the prize to? I was trying to stump you because why don't you just take it this time? Have you got one?
12: Can we put it in Jacinta Andrews' house?
11: To repel what? The snakes.
12: Can we give it to the 90-year-old?
11: How am I going to find him? Okay, all right, we'll go back. Before. Oh, Pat of Ormond.
12: Yeah,
11: okay. All right. This is, you can't do this on any other program. Please don't phone another program and say we're doing the prize sort of juggle. But we know the guys are pestrol and they'll be fine.
12: No.
11: Because it's too confusing. But I've got a team of like 10 people working on the program, so we're fine. No, that's right. Pat of Ormond, 133-693. If you phone Jay, what we'll do is get your details. Robert Richmond will ensure that gift goes to you or the prize. Okay, Rob, are you busy out there? What's happening?
12: Just on my way home, actually.
11: Okay. Actually, you know the job you're going to do now, because the last thing to do when you win the quiz is introduce the song.
12: Ladies and gentlemen, let's enjoy My Happiness by Powderfinger.
11: Yeah. See you, Rob.

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12: Weekends in Australia overnight, and Dr. Merrill East is a communications and credibility expert. She'll join us to discuss the gift from the Prime Minister to the Japanese PM, the Malangate thing, and she'll explain to us whether it's an international scandal or a distraction. And why would our Prime Minister choose to go on a podcast like that as opposed to something which is maybe a bit more chunkier? We'll discuss that soon with our guest on Australia Overnight. Dominic is here firstly in Sydney. Hi, Dominic.
13: Yeah, good morning, Pat. Good to hear your voice again, mate. I think last time I spoke to you in regard to soccer, I think it was.
12: Oh, yeah, the World Cup. That's right.
13: The World Cup, yeah. I think... Anyway, that's not what I've called for. I had a bit of an experience here last week. I'm 80 years young, and I take 3 medication, mainly at night there, and the other one I take during the day, and the other 3 that I take, well, I take all the 3 at night. This time I went to a main store here in Liverpool, where I normally go to my local pharmacy, but I was there for the shopping, and I thought I'd go in. They're always sort of promoting how good they are. You save so much. I gave them my prescription, and this young fella spent a bit of time with me explaining that if it's over $270, which I wasn't aware of, you're getting it for nothing. I said, look, I'm not sick. I said, I'm just my age, you need medication. And he hummed the note. He says, well, this one, he says, you can't have this one because it expires on Monday. And I was there on the Saturday. I said, you're kidding me. What's the difference? I come here every 4 weeks to get my medication. And this one, that was, which is main one, a diabetic one, I can't have. Sorry, it was a high pressure one that I take.
14: He
13: said, yeah, you've got to come back Monday to get it. So, okay. I didn't say anything, but then he hummed it out and said, we'll give it to you anyway. My name is called, the prescription ready, and look at it. Where's the main one? He says, oh, you can't have that one till Monday. I said, you're kidding me. I can't have it till Monday. I take all four. What time are you open on Monday? 9 o'clock. I said, I normally take all my medication before 8 o'clock. I'm normally up at 5 o'clock. I'm chatting to you now because sometimes I can't sleep well, and you know, that's why the reason I'm talking to you. But he said, oh, you can have it, but it's going to cost you 70 cents. And I said, you're kidding. I said, I don't want to take them back.
14: I'm sort of with you. He wouldn't allow you to have it till Monday. Why? Because it's going to expire.
13: Well, because I'm not due for it till Monday. Obviously, there's one here that I had.
14: One finishes, another one starts. And what's the 70 cents? Like some sort of fee?
13: So why are you charging me 70 cents? I said, can I talk to your manager? Young lady, polite. I said, I'm behind the screen and I put a square. I said, you see where that is? I said, it's a square. I said, can't you think a little bit about, you know, outside the square?
14: Mate, just be flexible. It's about medication. Well, that's right, and stuff you need. Is it a different place? You went to a different place or you just encountered somebody different?
13: Well, it's not so much that. It's the fact that I'll go there and they're always promoting how good they are. You can save X amount. And you do. You save a few dollars. But
14: right.
13: I'm thinking, why are they charging me 70 cents? Because I've got some that are still maybe two or three left, but I think I'm here. I get the whole four that I'm talking
14: to. So you normally don't pay? It's free medication, is it?
13: Well, no, it's not free medication. I'm paying. You save about, some is worth, I think, $30. You get it for $15. Others, I'm on the...
14: Yeah, okay. Yeah, so it's a sort of discount pressure. Chemist.
13: I've kidney issues. And here I am. I'm taking all these... once a day, one I take in the morning, the other three I take at night. And here he is, he's telling me, I said, I've got to come back to Monday, but why are you charging me 70 cents?
14: I don't know. I just can't get my head around it. 70 cents, did you receive anything for your 70 cents?
13: Not far from where the chemist is. Same chemist, gave my prescription, no issues at all.
14: Right. Oh, I would just go to the different chemist. It sounds like something weird's going on there. Maybe somebody can help me out. I sort of don't know obviously Dominic, that's his world for high blood pressure and diabetes and these sorts of things. Can you help us out? 133693. Chris is on the mid-north coast. Hi, Chris.
15: G'day, mate. You're actually in Melbourne, are you?
14: I'm in Brisbane. I'm at 4BC. Studios, but broadcasting into Melbourne and into Sydney and into Perth.
15: Right, yeah. 2GB, they broadcast in Sydney.
14: That's right, 2GB, and we're on 2GB now.
15: Yeah, right. That number that you give out...
14: it's different.
15: 199393.
14: Yeah.
15: I couldn't get you on that. I got you on 13 18 73.
14: Well, you probably, okay. Well, you phoned up your local radio station, you'd come to me. I'm 133693, but if you phone your radio station, it should be diverted. Touch wood. Yeah, anyway, yeah, Chris, boy. You're here now. What's on your mind? Tell me.
15: Oh, it's a funny old world we live in at the moment, isn't it? Melon gate.
14: I know. Bizarre.
15: I have the same kind of view about that comedian podcast that you do, not funny. But even worse than that was the podcaster from Melbourne that done the Gina Reinhart thing.
14: Yeah. Look, I remember I've seen it on the telly and I know what you're talking about. Was it a podcast or a comedian or some sort of TV show on the ABC?
15: It originated with a podcaster,
14: right?
15: Comedian. I just don't know how some of those people can call themselves comedians.
14: Yeah. Look, you know, comedy is a bit hit and miss and it's subjective, and I don't want to be too hard on it. I mean, she's quite successful, the comedian. What was her name again? Nikki Osborne, playing a character. Yeah, okay. And a lot of people probably, you know, enjoy it. But I think now you're right. I mean, there's lots of platforms where anybody can get on and identify themselves. Maybe not Nikki Osborne. I know she tours and, you know, has an audience. But these people with the Gina Reinhart, I mean, if they're just podcasters that call themselves comedians and do dumb things and the ABC gives them a platform, you're right. It used to be a skill. You have to be funny to be a comedian. Call me crazy. People have to laugh. If you're not funny, you're not a comedian. By definition. Arthur in West Footscray. Hi, Arthur.
16: Good morning, Pat, Jay and Drew. You're probably aware we've lost Johnny Young, Young Tunnel Time.
14: Yep.
16: And today would have been the King Elvis's death anniversary. Is that right?
14: I don't think so. Where's my list here? The anniversary of Elvis's death? Maybe.
16: I thought it was the 15th of August. I know he's...
14: Maybe.
16: Birthday. Maybe I made a mistake.
14: You know who died on this day? Ernie Sigley, Australian TV and radio personality. Oh. Ernie Sigley died 2021. He was 82 on this day.
16: Oh, yeah. I remember ringing up Tony, Simon Owens, actually, to, yes.
14: That's right. He was a presenter on 3AW for a long time. Yeah. Well, yeah, there you go. But what did you say at the beginning? Oh, yes, Johnny Young. Johnny Young has passed away. That's right. Elvis Presley died on August the 16th, 1977. He was 52. So August 16, that'll be tomorrow, Sunday. So thank you, Arthur. We'll play some music to think of Johnny Young this morning. That's definitely on the list. And Elvis too this weekend, the anniversary of his death. Gary, just hang in there. We better take a break and come back with the news after this commercial break.
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14: And from the Australia Overnight Fun Facts file, as we go to the news, this is the Australia Overnight Fun Food Facts. The first food eaten by an American astronaut in space was applesauce. It's believed nectarines like peaches originated in China over 4,000 years ago. The dim sim was developed by a Chinese chef, William Wing Young, for his restaurant Wing Lee in Melbourne. This was around 1945. The dim sim started in Melbourne, 1945, apparently. The Chico roll was invented by Australian Frank McEnroe, inspired by the Chinese spring roll, the first one sold in 1951 as a chicken roll, despite not containing any chicken, back in 1951. Some Australia Overnight Fun Food Facts as we go to news. Brussels sprouts may be the most hated vegetable, but they're amongst the most nutritious veggies out there. It's packed full of vitamins and minerals and virtually no calories, no fat and no cholesterol, and it fills you up. That's a Brussels sprout.
1: 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News.
2: Hello, I'm Jack Fenwick. WA's Treasurer has rejected the findings of the Productivity Commission's interim report on the GST deal. The Commission claims the current arrangement has proven too costly to the federal government. Its primary recommendation is to return to the pre-2018 deal, with two other suggestions being modified versions of the previous and current arrangements. Rita Safiotti says the Commission's proposals are unacceptable.
3: It has proposed three recommendations that would impact the state by up to $6 billion per annum. And our option is none of the above. Keep the current deal. The deal that has passed the Parliament, that is serving the nation and helping Western Australia support the national economy.
2: The federal government claims embracing a monoculture risks making Australia lonely in a dangerous world. The foreign minister has delivered a key speech to the policy think tank the Lowy Institute. Her address follows months of charged debate over multiculturalism after One Nation declared Australia should be monocultural. But Penny Wong says diversity is our bridge to the world around us.
4: Call for a monoculture is a call for Australia to curtail our choices and to cut off our connections. To look inwards, to have no friends to work with, no partners to trade with, no opportunities to grow from.
2: Senators have given the federal government the green light to pass sweeping reforms to the National Disability Insurance Scheme. Labor's reforms would cut around $38 billion from the scheme over 4 years and remove 160,000 participants. The inquiry is recommending the legislation pass Parliament ahead of its debate next week. The Greens remained opposed to the legislation, but the coalition is expected to back the cuts. Detectives have seized CCTV footage of three students from the night they allegedly sexually assaulted a 14-year-old girl in a Bondi alleyway. The teenage boys who attend Sydney's prestigious Scots College have been charged with aggravated sexual assault over the July attack. Investigators have seized several items from the boys' homes. The federal government will no longer provide case-by-case updates on H5 bird flu as the outbreak continues to spread. Testing has now confirmed Tasmania's first case, while another suspected death from the strain is being examined. The disease is now present in every Australian state. And police south of Brisbane are being praised after helping deliver a baby in the driveway of a police station. A couple was rushed to the Logan Hospital when they realised the baby couldn't wait and flagged down nearby officers for help. Acting Senior Sergeant Kushla Roti commending the officers for their quick thinking.
5: All I can commend is Senior Constable Ziviani acted so professionally and calm in that situation.
1: Throughout our history, always there.
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2: The Fremantle Dockers have officially secured the minor premiership with a 24-point win over Adelaide in Perth. The Dockers didn't have it easy, with the Crows bringing the fight for most of the game. Fremantle coach Justin Longmuir says the last fortnight have been great practice for finals.
7: They were 9-3 the last 12 weeks. Yeah, they don't allow uncontested marks, so they defend one-on-one and force you to a contest, so that element of it was finals-like.
2: In the NRL, South Sydney have beaten the Bulldogs 22-6, while the Dolphins managed to keep the Sea Eagles scoreless at Brookvale Oval for the first time in 33 years in a 22-0 demolition. The result all but rules Manly out of making finals. And Bangladesh will begin day three of the first test in Darwin on 6 for 351, leading Australia by 153 runs.
6: A century in Sydney, 2GB, celebrating 100 years.
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0: and a max of 23 today. Right now it's 9 degrees for Perth. In Adelaide, a partly cloudy day and 17, currently 6 degrees. A cloudy day for Melbourne and 15 degrees today. Right now it's 12. Hobart, partly cloudy and 15 degrees today. Here in Hobart, it's 5.5 degrees currently. In Canberra, partly cloudy and 15 degrees. Canberra right now, 0.3. In Wollongong, a shower of 2 and 17. Sydney, a shower of 2 and a top of 19 degrees. Sydney right now, quite a mild 12 degrees. In Newcastle, shower of 2 and 19. Brisbane today, Saturday, shower of 2 and 22 degrees. 13 degrees currently. A mostly sunny day for Townsville, 27. Darwin, a sunny day, 33 degrees. Alice Springs, a shower of 2 and 19 degrees. Your weather there across the nation for the 15th of August. And after the break, we'll talk sport with Andrew Lucas.
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0: That's right, the senior producer of the Continuous Call team on 2GB and 4BC. 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
17: Yeah, good morning, Pat, and good morning to all your listeners.
0: Starting with the round 24 of the NRL, the Bulldogs taking on the Souths. So tell me about this game.
17: Yeah, just a month away from the NRL finals, and it was a bit of a finals-like match last night at Accor Stadium. The South Sydney Rabbitohs too good for the Bulldogs, 22 points to 6, a big crowd of over 26,000. We were out there with the Continuous Call team as well, and what a performance it was by the South Sydney Rabbitohs. They scored two early tries to lead 10-0 at half-time. And then after half-time, another two quick tries back-to-back after the break, Carlos Duncan and Campbell Graham in his return from injury, and that made it 18-0. Some poor goal-kicking from South, that hurt a little bit. That lead could have been bigger. It took the Bulldogs 61 minutes to finally cross the try line for their only try, and Ari Tuala going over. But then Matt Duffy crossed in the 77th minute to put the result beyond doubt. And it was a really professional performance by South Sydney. They completed 44 of their 49 sets as well, South. And they were really dominant. The Bulldogs were probably very disappointing. They didn't quite have that intent. They had a few errors as well, but South were just too professional, and that win takes them up to sixth on the NRL ladder on 30 competition points, while the Bulldogs sit just outside the top eight now on 26 points with three games remaining for them as well. So they've got a lot to do if they're going to crack into that top eight. They'll be riding some of the other results throughout the weekend. But, yeah, really dominant performance by South Sydney.
0: And that means they've got eyes on the finals, don't they, as you say? Not far till the finals. Did you say six on the ladder? That means they're in the race.
17: Yeah, that's right. Certainly for South Sydney, 12 wins from 21 games. Yeah, pretty much almost a shorter of a finals berth, South Sydney. And that's why last night was so crucial between these teams. There wasn't much in it. It was about a game heading into that. But that victory puts a little bit more space between them and the ninth place Bulldogs. After the results last night, we're probably down to nine teams in that race for the top eight as well. So, yeah, big win for South, no doubt. They've got a great team on paper. Latrell Mitchell, a chance of returning from a calf injury in the coming weeks as well. And if they can bring him into that lineup as well, they're almost fully fit apart from their halfback, Ashton Ward, who's injured at the moment, and a couple of other minor ones as well. So South Sydney, definitely a premiership contender when they turn it on and play their best football.
0: And Manly hosted the Dolphins. Tell me about that game.
17: Yeah, the Manly Seagulls stunned in front of their home fans. The Dolphins too good, 22 points to nil at Four Pines Park. It's not often you see the Manly Seagulls kept scoreless in front of their home fans, and no doubt they wouldn't have liked that, the Brookie fans there. But it was a very professional performance by the Dolphins with that 22-0 victory. They led 8-0 at halftime, and then another three tries after that to Selwyn Cobbo, Jack Bostock and Jermaine Asako, who continues his very impressive season. Just over 11,000 fans there at Four Pines Park. Both teams lost players to the sin bin in the first half for professional fouls, but in the end, the Dolphins were just too good. Four straight wins for them. They're well entrenched. They're in the top four for now on 34 competition points, and also a big threat to the premiership race. While for Manly, you've got to remember their season. They lost their first three games under Anthony Seibold. He was then sacked as coach. Kieran Foran took over. He went on that amazing winning run under Fosball and all the fans, and everyone was behind him, but he's suddenly found out how hard coaching can be. Poor Kieran Foran, six straight losses for the Manly Seagulls, and their season all but done at the moment. Just three games to go. They're 9-12, and yeah, it seems very unlikely for them to play finals football now, the Manly Seagulls.
0: And Billy Slater stepping down as the Maroons coach as well.
17: Yeah, only last week we had Matt King appointed the new New South Wales coach after Laurie Daly stepped out, and now Billy Slater, the Queensland coach, stepping down. It was probably a bit of a decision that came by surprise when the news trickled through yesterday afternoon. But yeah, Billy Slater, he won't continue his tenure as coach of the Queensland Maroons. Of course, he's done a great job, Billy, as coach of that. He started in 2021. He's had five series in charge. He's won three of those in 2022, 2023 and 2025. And you see how important he was as a coach and as a mentor for some of these players, and how he get his team up in the Queensland Maroons during State of Origin camp. And of course, he's a legend of the game as well as a player. You know, he won eight series. He played 31 games for the Queensland Maroons as well. So it'll be interesting to see Billy, who could replace him. But you could always hear him in his press conference, Billy, how much Queensland meant, how much it meant to coach him. And he's done a wonderful job, Billy Slater. So congratulations to him. And now we wait and see who'll be the next coach of Queensland. Mm. A number of names, Cameron Smith, Jonathan Thurston, Matt Ballon, all potentially discussed, and guys who have represented that state. So, yeah, we'll have to wait and see who becomes the next Maroons coach.
0: And also a Roosters veteran has confirmed this year will be his last with the NRL.
17: Yeah, another Queenslander too, Daly Cherry-Evans. That's right. He confirmed yesterday that he'll leave the Sydney Roosters at the end of the 2026 season, so not long to go, and then he'll finish his career over in the Super League with one of the clubs over there, Hull FC, as well. So Daly Cherry-Evans, what a ride. He's had 15 seasons at Manly. He won a premiership in his maiden season. He made his debut in 2011, and Now he's had a career spanning 16 seasons, pretty much done it all. Daly Sherry Evans, representative honours for Queensland and Australia, and he's played 373 games as well, Daly Sherry Evans. So he's come over to the Roosters one season there, and we're waiting to see whether he'd play on for a second potentially, but he's going to finish his career over in the Super League. But he was absolutely immense in that win over Penrith on Thursday. He scored the Roosters' only two tries, and he just shows that no matter how old he is, Daly Cherry Evans, in his mid-30s, he just finds a way to keep performing and get it done. So he's a great person to deal with too, Daly. So, yeah, at least we get to see him for one more final series with the Sydney Roosters.
0: Australia overnight, we're talking sport with Andrew Lucas to the AFL now. The Fremantle Dockers, top of the ladder, the Dockers, yeah, taking on Adelaide in Perth.
17: Yeah, that's right. And now minor premiers, officially the Fremantle Dockers, defeating the Adelaide Crows 16-16, 112-13-10, 88 at Optus Stadium in Perth. A packed crowd there as well. And it was a sensational game. The Adelaide Crows get the first two goals of the match, but then Freo clicked into gear. They led by 13 at the first change. That lead was cut to just 5 points at half time. And heading into the final change at three-quarter time, it was 7 points, 76-69. But again, as we've seen so often and we've spoken about it throughout the season, they just find another gear, Fremantle, in that third and fourth quarter. They kicked 5-3 to run away with the victory in the end by 4 goals. So they put a bit of space between the two teams, and Fremantle defeating Adelaide 112-88. Jai Amos kicking 5 goals in that one, 5-1, and Isaiah Dudley 3, and for Adelaide, Isaac Rankin having 39 disposals, a game high 39, well clear of anyone else as well. So Fremantle, the minor premiers, congratulations to them, 19 wins for the season. What a year they've had, and a huge flag contender, but then the Adelaide Crows well in that premiership race as well.
0: Gee, exciting. For many of our listeners, making the assumption, of course, 6 PR in Perth, and a lot of Dockers listeners, I'm sure, fans listening through 6 PR. Now, in cricket, Australia is taking on Bangladesh in a test match in Darwin.
17: Yeah, who would have thought we would have been talking about test cricket in the middle of August when we've got the lead up to the footy finals. But yes, there is a test going on. Australia taking on Bangladesh, and a bit of an upset result. It stumps on day two, Bangladesh 6-351 in their first innings. That's in response to Australia being bowled out on day one on Thursday for just 198. Bangladesh, they started the day at 1-96, and it was a pretty dominant day to pile on 250 runs and only lose 5 wickets, and they dominated the majority of the day. Bangladesh, Tanzid Hassan Tamim scored 101 for Australia. The Aussie bowlers, Josh Hazlewood and Mitchell Stark, they've both taken 2-68. Pat Cummins and Nathan Lyon, a wicket each as well. But it was slow going for the Aussies for most of the day. It was only late where they took 3-11 and picked up a bit of joy with the ball. So it remains to be seen how they'll perform, the Aussies. They'll want to take those final 4 wickets very quickly, early in the morning on day three, and then erase that deficit and try and build a lead of their own in the second innings. So Australia up against it against Bangladesh.
0: There you go. Thank you, Andrew. Another great sport report on Australia Overnight. We thank you for your time, Andrew Lucas, with Sport on Australia Overnight. Thanks, mate.
17: Thanks, Pat.
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0: Join the conversation across the nation, the weekend edition of Australia Overnight today, the 15th of August. I'm Pat Panetta, and my number is 133693. Weird Science soon with Dr. Carl. He'll explain the right way to drink water, the right way apparently, to stay hydrated, and AI making new viruses, that and more. We talk science with Dr. Carl. Today, the 15th of August, having some famous birthdays today. Jim Dale was born on this day in Rothwell, England, the English actor and singer. He's one of the last surviving actors to appear in the multiple UK Carry On films. Jim Dale is 91 today. Jimmy Webb having a birthday today. He's 80, born on this day in Oklahoma, the US songwriter and singer. During his early 20s, wrote some of the biggest hits of the late 60s, which include Wichita Line Man and also Galveston. Some good music there. Jimmy Webb, having a birthday today, 80 years old. Sir Tony Robinson was born this day in London, England, the English comic actor from Blackadder. He played Baldrick in Blackadder. He's 80 today, Sir Tony Robinson. Also having a birthday, Terry Danaher, the Aussie rules footballer, born in Wyalong, New South Wales on this day. He's 69. Mark the Beast Labette, if you watch the TV show The Chaser, the Beast, he's having a birthday today. He's 61. Bernard Fanning from the band Powderfinger, the vocalist and guitarist, born on this day. Brisbane, Queensland, he's 57 today. And Ben Affleck having a birthday today, the US actor and brother of actor Casey Affleck. Ben Affleck is 54 today, born on this day, 1972. So if you're having a birthday today. Oh, and Jennifer Lawrence too. Was he married to her? She's having a birthday too. Or was she 36 today? From the movie Silver Linings Playbook and Hunger Games, Jennifer Lawrence is 36 today. So if you're having a birthday, you celebrate your special day with those famous names. And also, as you know, Friday morning the news came through, Australian singer and entertainer Johnny Young has died aged 79 following a brief battle with pancreatic cancer. Young's family have asked for privacy, saying the details of a memorial service will be announced soon. Johnny was the creator, host and producer of the much-loved TV show Young Talent Time. His family said in a statement, he wrote and produced many iconic hits, including this one, The Real Thing, on Australia Overnight.

0: The Real Thing, performed by Russell Morris and written by Johnny Young, who's passed away aged 79, a brief battle with pancreatic cancer, and details to follow as far as a memorial service for Johnny Young. Russell Morris paid tribute to Johnny Young. So Russell Morris, The Real Thing there on that we just played for you. He says, I found a lifelong friend in Young. He paid tribute to him on the radio, ABC Perth. He's one of the most intelligent guys I've ever met, he said. He was the sort of guy that could take a situation, look at it, pull it apart, and then put it back together and make a success of it. What a great skill to have. Morris said Young's contribution to Australian music, especially young fledgling musicians, could not be understated. I worked for a little while at a radio station, Magic, which was a music station that partnered, so I was based in Melbourne, partnered with the Sydney equivalent station, and Johnny Young was a presenter from the Sydney station, and we would do all the music scheduling and everything from the Melbourne office. So he'd often call, and we'd had that relationship. So he was always on the phone, really loved working, loved the radio. I mean, had an income, from writing music and that part of his career, but just wanted to keep working, was my memory of Johnny Young. Nice guy, pleasant guy, good to work with, and loved doing it, and nothing was too much trouble. There we go, back after this.
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0: 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Dr. Carl will join us after news with some weird science with Dr. Carl. How do you drink water? What's the right way to drink water? I just thought you'd just sort of guzzle it down the hatch. And also AI and new viruses.
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11: Hello, I'm Jack Fenwick. The Prime Minister claims the US President will consider exempting Australia from its tariffs. Federal politics reporter Nelson Scott.
12: The Prime Minister and Donald Trump have spoken for the first time since March. The two leaders discussed a number of key priorities, including the AUKUS Defence Pact. The talks follow America's decision to impose a 12.5% tariff on Australian goods, claiming we've failed to police slavery in our supply chains. Anthony Albanese has pushed for a full exemption from tariffs, or at least a return to the previous 10% levy, hinting the President has an open mind.
13: That he would give consideration to my request.
12: Mr. Albanese has also flagged two visits to the US this year. Nelson Scott, Canberra.
11: A Senate inquiry has recommended passing legislation for a major NDIS overhaul designed to curb costs by $38 billion over 4 years. The changes will cut the number of participants by 160,000 and reduce its growth rate from 10 to 2%. The reforms will also combat an estimated $3.7 billion in annual fraud. The coalition is expected to back the bill next week. WA's Premier has warned changes to the GST carve-up would cost the state billions of dollars. The Productivity Commission's interim report on the current deal has found it's created a more complex, less equitable system. It's recommended a return to the pre-2018 arrangement, but Roger Cook says it would be devastating for the WA economy.
14: The changes will rip up to $6 billion out of the Western Australian economy. That's the funding we use to pay our teachers, our police officers, our nurses, deliver a record hospital build and improve our schools. The changes would punish Western Australia for its success.
11: The federal government is launching a new campaign aimed at helping Australians reduce their risk of dementia. Around 340,000 people who turned 50 in the past year will receive a letter outlining how they can better support their health to protect their brain from dementia. Patrick Stevenson, the accused killer of Ballarat woman Samantha Murphy, has reportedly been taken to hospital after attempting to take his life. Paramedics were called to the Melbourne Assessment Prison on Friday night, where he's been held since March 2024 on one count of murder. Miss Murphy's body has still not been found. The 23-year-old has maintained his innocence and is set to stand trial soon. And at least 8 people have died in eastern Japan after record amounts of rainfall near Tokyo. The rain cut power to more than 20,000 households, while thousands were left stranded at Tokyo's Narita Airport. More than 360 millimetres of rain fell in 24 hours in parts of Shiba.
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11: The Dockers are minor premiers for just the second time in club history after beating Adelaide by 24 points in Perth. Skipper Alex Pearce admits they had to fight for the win.
15: We knew going in that Adelaide are a good side and they were going to put us under pressure, and there was moments throughout where we looked like we were sort of going to break them, and then we just couldn't kick away. And credit to us to be able to sort of keep playing our way when we're under pressure and the opposition's coming at us.
11: The NRL's top eight is all but locked in after South Sydney beat Canterbury 22-6. The Bulldogs now sit in ninth, 2 games behind the Cowboys in eighth. Earlier on, the Sea Eagles were held scoreless at Brookvale Oval for the first time in 33 years by the Dolphins in a 22-0 demolition. And Bangladesh will begin day 3 of the first test in Darwin on 6 for 351, leading Australia by 153 runs.
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11: Checking your weather around the country, Canberra partly cloudy with a chance of morning fog and a top of 15 degrees. Adelaide partly cloudy with a slight chance of a shower in the afternoon, 17 the top. Perth sunny, a top of 23 degrees. Brisbane, a shower or two in the late morning and 22. Sydney, a shower or two in the middle of the day, a top of 19. And Melbourne, partly cloudy with a chance of a shower and a top of 15 degrees.
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0: gas is the steady flame that keeps our economy strong. It's an industry that supports around 215,000 jobs across the country and contributes around $105 billion a year to our economy. And the ATO confirms the gas industry is the second largest corporate taxpayer in Australia. 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
2: 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This one's come through on the email from Paul in Templestowe. Hi, Pat. The protesters were chanting Die, Hanson, Die. And also, they were saying kill Pauline Hanson. He makes the point that this sort of inflammatory language is irresponsible. I'd agree with that. And, it's just silly, isn't it? And, Paul makes that point on the email. You can do the same through the website, emailing the program as we go. And you can phone 133693. Some weather today around the nation, 15th of August in Broome, a sunny day and 28 degrees. Perth also sunny and 23 today for Saturday. Perth right now sitting on 8 degrees. In Adelaide, a partly cloudy day, 17 for Adelaide. Right now it's 6. In Melbourne, cloudy and 15 degrees today for Melbourne, 11 degrees currently. Hobart, partly cloudy and 15. Right now it's 5. In over here, we're looking at Canberra, partly cloudy and 15, minus 0.5 in Canberra right now. In Wollongong, a shower or two and 17. A shower or two for Sydney today with a max of 19 degrees. It's 11 degrees currently. Newcastle, shower or two and 19. Brisbane, a shower or two as well, and a max of 22 degrees for Brisbane. Right now it's 12 for the second last day of Eka here in Brisbane. Mostly sunny and 27 in Townsville today, and Darwin a sunny day, 33 degrees, and Alice Springs a shower or two and 19 degrees. 133693, your calls across the nation. And also Alex First is our man about town. He's gone to see a show which is a tribute to Neil Diamond. Alex First will tell us all about it next on Australia Overnight.
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11: News not too far away in Australia overnight, and after news, we'll have Terry Barnes, The Week That Was in Politics with Terry, and we'll talk about the focus on, well, Mallengate again, from the perspective of, you know, inflation is very high, Parliament has resumed again, so there should be talk about, well, the NDIS, for example, the spending on the NDIS. This has been on the agenda for a while, as you know. It needs to start happening. You know, Parliament's back, so why isn't the discussion around curbing spending on something like that? Immigration, inflation's way too high. But instead, the questions heading towards our Prime Minister are around the gift to the Japanese, or from the Japanese Prime Minister. So we'll talk to Terry Barnes about that, what he thinks about the choice of our PM ending up on that podcast. And we'll also talk about some of those issues, the high inflation and a few other bits and pieces from the politics of the week. So Terry Barnes, not too far away as we hit the news. Now, what was I going to talk to you about? I was going to talk to you about something from the fun files here. It was typos, strange typos that have appeared, unfortunate typos. So when you, 133693, have you sent a text or an email, or these days with the corrective text, that something you were going to, that you wanted to say was changed and ended up on the other end? It was a bit embarrassing. 133693. All I can think of is that I have a friend, Simon Nash, and a little while ago I was sending a text to another friend. So I said, I'll come and get you and then we'll go and get Nashy. And it changed it to Nasty. I'll come and pick you up and then we'll go and get Nasty. But I meant to say, we'll go and get Nashy. Unfortunate typos. A billboard in the US, a food chain, in Hardee's, advertised its burgers as 100% anus beef. It was supposed to be Angus. How embarrassing. There you go. Do you still get people checking your text messages? So that's more advertising. There's a few examples there. Anyway, 133-693. Can I squeeze one more in before news? In 1988 Yellow Pages, there was an ad purchased by Banner Travel, and it was supposed to be exotic travel, but they accidentally put erotic travel destinations. A bit embarrassing. So some unfortunate typos. Do you have an example? 133-693. We'll squeeze in your calls. And also Terry Barnes, The Week That Was in Politics, happening after news, which is after this break.
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11: 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Then Terry Barnes, The Week That Was in Politics. Yes, we'll talk about the gift from the Japanese Prime Minister and a few other issues when we look at the news of the week. That's after the 4am news, and then after the 5am news in an hour, Olympia Kwiatkowski, the official voice of the weekend, will join us with her segment, Welcome to the Weekend.
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1: Hello, I'm Jack Fenwick. WA's Treasurer has rejected the findings of the Productivity Commission's interim report on the GST deal. The Commission claims the current arrangement has proven too costly to the federal government. Its primary recommendation is to return to the pre-2018 deal, with two other suggestions being modified versions of the previous and current arrangements. Rita Saffiotti says the Commission's proposals are unacceptable.
2: It has proposed three recommendations that would impact the state by up to $6 billion per annum. And our option is none of the above. Keep the current deal. The deal that has passed the Parliament, that is serving the nation and helping Western Australia support the national economy.
1: The federal government claims embracing a monoculture risks making Australia lonely in a dangerous world. The foreign minister has delivered a key speech to the policy think tank the Lowy Institute. Her address follows months of charged debate over multiculturalism after One Nation declared Australia should be monocultural. But Penny Wong says diversity is our bridge to the world around us.
3: Call for a monoculture is a call for Australia to curtail our choices and to cut off our connections. To look inwards, to have no friends to work with, no partners to trade with, and no opportunities to grow from.
1: Senators have given the federal government the green light to pass sweeping reforms to the National Disability Insurance Scheme. Labor's reforms would cut around $38 billion from the scheme over 4 years and remove 160,000 participants. The inquiry is recommending the legislation pass Parliament ahead of its debate next week. The Greens remained opposed to the legislation, but the Coalition is expected to back the cuts. Detectives have seized CCTV footage of three students from the night they allegedly sexually assaulted a 14-year-old girl in a Bondi alleyway. The teenage boys who attend Sydney's prestigious Scots College have been charged with aggravated sexual assault over the July attack. Investigators have seized several items from the boys' homes. The federal government will no longer provide case-by-case updates on H5 bird flu as the outbreak continues to spread. Testing has now confirmed Tasmania's first case, while another suspected death from the strain is being examined. The disease is now present in every Australian state. And police south of Brisbane are being praised after helping deliver a baby in the driveway of a police station. A couple was rushed to the Logan Hospital when they realised the baby couldn't wait and flagged down nearby officers for help. Acting Senior Sergeant Kushla Roti commending the officers for their quick thinking.
24: All I can commend is Senior Constable Zibiani acted so professionally and calm in that situation.
0: Sydney's voice for a century. 2GB. 100 years strong.
1: The Fremantle Dockers have officially secured the minor premiership with a 24-point win over Adelaide in Perth. The Dockers didn't have it easy, with the Crows bringing the fight for most of the game. Fremantle coach Justin Lomuir says the last fortnight have been great practice for finals.
25: They were 9-3 the last 12 weeks. Yeah, they don't allow uncontested marks, so they defend one-on-one and force you to a contest, so that element of it was finals-like.
1: In the NRL, South Sydney have beaten the Bulldogs 22-6, while the Dolphins managed to keep the Sea Eagles scoreless at Brookvale Oval for the first time in 33 years in a 22-0 demolition. The result all but rules Manly out of making finals. And Bangladesh will begin day three of the first test in Darwin on 6 for 351, leading Australia by 153 runs.
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1: Checking your weather around the country, Canberra partly cloudy with a chance of morning fog and a top of 15 degrees. Adelaide partly cloudy with a slight chance of a shower in the afternoon, 17 the top. Perth sunny, a top of 23 degrees. Brisbane a shower or two in the late morning and 22. Sydney, a shower or two in the middle of the day, a top of 19. And Melbourne, partly cloudy with a chance of a shower and a top of 15 degrees.
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11: Overnight, Terry Barnes is here with the week that was in politics. He joins us every weekend on the program. Hi there, Terry.
9: Good morning, Pat.
11: Fair to say a bit of a strange week in politics. I mean, we can say that every week or many weeks, but, you know, we focused on this Mallengate, or the media. Surely there was something else that should have come to the fore, but that seems to be something that drew the attention of many people this week.
9: Well, certainly the governor of the Reserve Bank, Michelle Bullock, made clear there are other things that were cooking, including the fact that our inflation rate is still too high, and she's more or less foreshadowed that there's more interest rate pain to come. But we didn't really talk about that, did we? We talked about two melons, two big Japanese melons that were gifted to the Prime Minister by the Japanese Prime Minister, Sanae Takaichi, when she was here a couple of months ago. And, of course, he made a bit of fun of in that notorious Bush Barbie podcast about 6 weeks ago. But this has been a sleeper, hasn't it, Pat? I mean, because that was actually, as I said, 6 weeks ago, the comment about the melons and likening them to Pamela Anderson, that was picked up at the time.
11: Right.
9: So it was overshadowed by his comments about, fancying Kylie Minogue. But a former Japanese ambassador to Australia actually wrote an article for The Australian which indicated that not all was well with the Japanese relationship as a result of this. And that basically captured the whole of the media's attention in Canberra for the whole week, notwithstanding everything else that was going on, including a resumption of Parliament sitting. So it was really, it made me quite melancholy to think about it because it's quite a trivial issue in some ways. You know, the podcast, the comment, it does reveal quite a lot about the crassness and crudity of the Prime Minister's sense of humour, no question. But the thing that's struck me about all of this is the fact that senior Labor women actually rallied around him and said, "Nothing to see here." If it was a Liberal Prime Minister, I don't think those same Labor women would have been saying the same things. They would be actually out for his head. So that was interesting. But the fact that our whole well, serious political public discourse was derailed by a couple of melons, I think says a lot for, I think, the state of politics in Australia, but also I think the state of the way that we cover politics as well.
11: Well, that was my question. What does it say about us? Yeah, the way we cover politics. You've been in this game for a little while. Is it different to the way it was, that people go for the headlines or the gotcha moments? What does it say about that, the current way we cover politics? And you pointed towards this as well. What does it say about our Prime Minister's sense of humour, which is way off?
9: Well, let's go last one first. It is way off. He likes jokes at other people's expense, and I don't think that's a good thing in anybody, let alone a politician. But certainly, I guess he was trying to show that he doesn't take himself too seriously. And he's also trying, I think, to get to the podcast generation rather than the older voters who are more used to traditional media. But if you're banging on an act, and certainly I think the podcaster who was, an actress who playing a part as much as anything, just like Norman Gunston was back in the day.
11: Yeah.
9: He was an actor, of course, not an actress, but
11: I'm with you. A comedic character, like Count Binface.
9: That's a much better way of putting it. Yeah. But unfortunately, the bin didn't win. But
11: right,
9: there
11: okay.
9: you go.
11: Yeah, I was going to ask
9: but,
11: you about
9: but, that. But yes, look, I think sometimes politicians, particularly prime ministers and not leaders of the opposition, need to act like grown-ups. Not like juvenile delinquents, not like schoolboys sniggering behind the woodshed as they're having a secret ciggy. I think the reality is that the Prime Minister lost a bit of perspective there, lost a bit of judgment, and certainly didn't act like a statesman, didn't act like a national leader. And that's something we can talk about. But certainly I think the media's piling on from the Australian article on Monday in the way that they had to basically make it a story that dominated the week, and to credit to the opposition too. They helped kick it along in a political sense, and that's what the game of politics is all about.
11: Right.
9: But certainly it trivialised, I think, the national conversation. It trivialised the issues that really we have to deal with. And it certainly trivialised, I think, the parliamentary institution being so, well, obsessed with a pair of melons.
11: And who's responsible for this? I think the government, to put it back to them, I think we've got something to answer for too as the voter or the media or the public. But they've, Albanese and his government have always been this sort of top-line type government that says, we'll just get involved and really get in, into this lighter stuff. If it's The Voice, look, we don't know the details yet, just leave it up to us. Capital gains and negative gearing. Oh, well, we'll sort of get to it when we get to details too. So this is sort of the tone of it all, and it's blown up in their face.
9: Well, I think that's true. But you said it's not the voters. I think it is the voters. I mean, when it comes to the way that politics is covered, the way the media serves it to us, it's what they judge the public wants to hear. They want to be amused. We want to be titillated. We want to have a laugh. Or laugh at our political class, if you want to put it that way. And certainly I don't think that's the case at all. I think many people might have raised an eyebrow, might have had a bit of a titter at the Prime Minister's comments. But most people say, oh, that's appalling. I mean, he's the Prime Minister. The country shouldn't be saying things like that. And as far as the Prime Minister goes, he's got a tin ear about it, or he's gone into the traditional politician mode of never admit anything. So while he's been pressured to apologise for the comments, he's basically saying there's nothing to see here. There's no need to apologise at all. I think in that sense, he's misread the room very badly, not just the political and parliamentary room, but the voter room as well. But really, it's lowest common denominator stuff, Pat. If the media and the politicians, parliamentarians, MPs and parties think that's what the public want to talk about, then that's what they'll make sure the public does talk about.
11: Well, I guess on that note, maybe we should cast an eye over some of the other events. I guess inflation or the rate of interest was held on Tuesday, wasn't it? The Reserve Bank, and pointing towards interest rates in the future. Inflation is too high. What does that tell you? Government spending is still out there. Here I'm kicking the government again, but I mean, that's fueling inflation. No doubt about it. I guess petrol prices. So, Pauline Hanson's back in the news. Well, Count Binface. There's other things that we should be talking about.
9: Well, that's right. But we're not, are we? We're talking about melons. I'm sure they're very tasty melons, and they're very special melons. I understand that.
11: Yes. Japanese.
9: Grown in Japan and in a particular way. Yeah. And they're very rare and scarce. And it was actually a very generous personal present.
11: Yeah.
9: But certainly you're right. I mean, there are other issues, particularly the economic situation. And Michelle Bullock, indicated that, the Reserve Bank is not going to be too kind to us in the foreseeable future. There's the question about falling house prices, particularly in the major capital cities.
11: Mm.
9: And which the government refuses to say is connected with their decisions around particularly the capital gains tax changes in the budget back in May, that they refuse to take credit for the falling house prices, which they say we've needed all along to get younger first homeowners into the market. So it's a funny little world we live in, Pat.
11: It is.
9: And it's all comes down to a pair of melons.
11: Is there an economist amongst them all there? You know, that's right. For them to say, oh, falling house prices, this is going to be good. This is a good idea. Then they've woken up one day and thought, oh, hang on, the values of the markets has fallen. And actually, that's not that good. Sorry about that. I mean, give them a calculator.
9: Well, that's right. But it's, it comes down to the capacity to repay. And basically people's incomes are not growing against costs in the way that they should. That's what high inflation does. That's what high interest rates do. So certainly I think these are real issues that the government is actually dodging. And maybe in a very perverse sort of way, the Prime Minister is actually happy. The Prime Minister is actually taking the opportunity, I think, to allow the melon gate debate to continue, because it means it's a diversion from distraction from talking about these other issues or being held to account in the media, particularly about those other issues.
11: Well, there you go. Well, maybe it is, not a strategy, but it has pointed away from these other issues, including, immigration, of course. We should be talking about that, and curbing NDIS spending. You say Parliament's back. I mean, what's happened that's all been put on hold. Is that going to move forward? That's pretty important.
9: Well, those are big questions. Of course, when it comes to immigration, I mean, the issue of the week was the opposition housing spokesman, Andrew Bragg, telling the National Press Club that he's done his numbers in terms of housing availability and says the magic number for net overseas migration is 180,000, which is not what Angus Taylor subsequently said, or not what anybody else said. But he made a freelance foray not just into immigration policy, but into tax policy and into all, a range of other policy areas which belong to other shadow ministers and haven't been considered by shadow cabinet, it turns out. So the opposition, again, is at sixes and sevens, but it really needs to get its act together develop real policies, two, agree on them, three, sell them. And they haven't really been selling anything since the thought bubbles before the budget with immigration and after the budget with particularly tax reform and getting rid of bracket creep. I mean, they put the ideas out there and then they don't go and sell them. And then they wonder why people don't love them.
11: Maybe next week the melons will go away and we'll talk about some other issues. But in the meantime, 133-693 to join the conversation here on the program. And Terry Barnes, thanks again for your segment, The Week That Was in Politics. Thanks, Terry.
9: Thanks, Pat.
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11: And William has been waiting patiently on the line in Eagleby. Hi there, William.
27: G'day. The person who's in Parliament who made the comments about monoculturalism and multiculturalism, that individual who doesn't want monoculturalism is actually has no understanding of what's going on in this multicultural, in this culture of Australia. We need monoculturalism. And what they're suggesting are that it's all related to business and it's related to commerce and all that type of thing. It's just another blatant lie about how multiculturalism and monoculturalism works.
11: There you go. The monoculture. What's the difference?
27: The difference is we have to be distinct. We have to have a monoculturalism so that we know the difference between who we are. This is our country, Australia country. We don't belong to any other country. We belong to Australia. And that's what we need to promote, not only for tourism, but also for civilization. You can't have abstract culturalism in a monoculture, it just causes division.
11: Yes.
27: It causes a problem.
11: Yep. And the phrasing, I know you're obviously referring to Pauline Hanson with the monoculturalism versus multiculturalism. I think they sort of, they connect somewhere along the way because you can come here and join the culture or sort of get on board the opportunity that's here. If you're pulling in a different direction, I get what you're saying. You know, you're just causing division. So, different labels for a different thought. William, thank you. Thanks for waiting there. Let's go to Cameron, who's on the line as well. Hi there, Cameron.
28: Hang on.
11: Cameron.
28: Hello.
11: G'day, mate.
28: How are you going, mate?
11: Good.
28: Yeah, you there?
11: Yes. Loud and clear.
28: Okay. You were talking about text messaging earlier, and maybe you sent one as a mistake, like with grammar.
11: Yep, that's right, with the autocorrect or grammar,
28: sending text message to the wrong person.
11: Oh, yeah, that's right. Well, you're typing about that person, so you put their name in and you accidentally send it to them. Is that what's happened?
28: No, Pat, I'll give you the breakdown.
11: Right.
28: I'm going to work, my daily commute. I'm letting my wife know that I'll have a good day, see you soon, I love you. My man's trying to find out where I am. You know, I'm 10 minutes from work. I'll be there soon.
11: Yeah.
28: I come to work. My manager looks at me and blows me a kiss. Guess who got the first message? I'll see you soon. I love you. Who got that?
11: Oh, well, there you go. Is the relationship with your boss okay that you can say, see you soon, I love you? Or did he fall off his chair? He or she fall off her chair?
28: I don't know, Pat, because I left that job 3.5 years ago. That's really bit in the dust. I've moved on.
11: Yeah, right. Funny. Yeah. I'll see you soon. And I love you. I like it. All right, Cameron. Thank you, mate. We'll take a break and come back. We'll talk food with Adrian Richardson on Australia Overnight after this. And then after the news, the 5 a.m. news, which is, 35 minutes away, Olympia Kwiatkowski joins us in the studio.
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9: Welcome to a brand new day, the Saturday morning edition of Australia Overnight. It's the 15th of August. Olympia Kwiatkowski is here in the studio as we take your calls, and Jude is on the line. Olympia, hi Jude.
10: Morning Jude.
11: Hey, good morning guys, how are you?
10: Good.
11: Olympia, are you Greek?
10: No, I'm not Greek. Just got a very Greek first name. But yeah. Kwiatkowski makes up for it. I'm Polish.
11: Yeah. Oh, I'm just wondering, how do you get a name like that? Because it's really nice.
10: Thank you. My mummy just loved it, and she won the naming rights for me. So, yeah.
11: All right. Yeah, because I thought my name was unusual. For a boy.
9: Yeah, I thought it might have been a female. Yeah very nice. Yeah, Olympia. Yeah. And there's a few other. Yeah. Have you met any other Olympians?
10: No, I haven't, no. They're out there.
9: Okay, Jude, is that it?
11: Right. So you're talking about the horn.
10: Toot, toot, beep, beep.
11: Yeah, it's like cracker night, guys. Olympia, are you in your 30s or young 40s?
10: Yes, that's just going to
9: ask
10: her
9: on a date.
10: I don't remember cracker night, though. I don't remember cracker night.
9: Sorry.
10: No.
11: Okay, yeah. How old were you at cracker night, too?
9: Well, I don't remember. No. I'm older than Olympia. Well, cracker night, tooting horns are like New Year's Eve. We used to toot the horns and all that stuff.
10: Yeah, that still happens up in the Northern Territory. They just had a very, very rowdy one not long ago. Yeah, what do you remember about it, Jude?
11: Well, you know, I believe yes, because except when I got fined about 10 years ago when I bent the horn and I
9: thought
11: my mate and the police were on the corner and said, mate, you can't do that. I said, what? I was just saying goodbye. And I'm going to give you a fine. It was about $120, I remember.
9: For tuning your horn. Because your horn's supposed to be right for that sort of stuff.
11: Yeah,
9: at the
11: but
9: footy.
11: It's supposed to be for emergencies.
9: Yeah okay. And you only get fined. Thank you, Jude.
10: $120.
9: But all those years ago. At the football, sort of suburban football, we used to do you still do that when they kick a goal? No?
10: No?
9: Yes, because you're sitting in the car watching the footy.
10: Like a drive-up situation and park on
9: like
10: the...
9: Like suburban footy.
10: Yeah.
9: It used to be that way anyway.
10: I don't think so, but maybe someone else knows.
9: Yes, there you go, another memory. Rob is on the line in Melbourne. Hi there, Rob.
10: Hi, Rob.
12: Morning. A couple of things. With the tooting of the horn, I think that all depends on what time of day it is. Like after 10 p.m., you don't want to be tooting the horn because you end up waking the neighbour.

0: put up. And the second one, as for people outstaying their welcome, I used to work with a bloke when I was delivering concrete. We'd have early morning starts and we'll be in the queue waiting to line up. And quite often you used to tap on the window to wake him up to move along. And I'm like, dude, you get any sleep, mate? And he's like, oh, I had visitors till 2-3 in the morning. I'm like, well, you knew you were starting early. Couldn't you tell him to where to go? He goes, I can't. He goes, don't you want to leave?
1: Yeah.
2: That's right.
1: Some people are too nice.
2: Yeah, he's a tell him in that case. He's like, hey, listen, buddy, I've got to go to bed. Get out of my house.
1: It's actually a thing. There is, you can diagnose this. And I reckon Dr. Carl said he's got this. They can't read facial. It's a thing where they can't sort of read the room. It's a real thing.
2: Yeah.
1: So people are trying to exit.
2: Yeah.
1: But they have no idea.
2: They've got no
1: they're still talking.
2: Social clues. They can't pick up on any social clues or,
1: That's
2: yeah.
1: Right. Do you think I'm a bit that way?
2: No, I don't think so.
1: I can do it. I'm just
2: no.
1: checking.
2: No,
1: sometimes I get a bit sort of verbose.
2: Maybe.
1: Yeah.
2: But it's always good to have the excuse that you need to leave because you have to get up early to work.
1: Yes.
2: Early on the radio.
1: Well, that's the thing. You think of your excuse before you arrive.
2: I'm not even going to.
1: It's too obvious.
2: I'm not even going to tell people now that I'm not working.
1: Because you do the early mornings,
2: Thursday, Friday. I'd be like, oh, I've got to go home. I've got to get to sleep. And like, oh, yeah, you get up really early.
1: Yeah,
2: I'm
1: gonna
2: keep
1: that
2: going. Yeah.
1: But you don't want to be too elaborate because you might forget if you're going to make up a story that you're going to do.
2: Oh, no, I won't be making anything up. No,
1: no. Then you get just all tangled.
2: No, and I'm not into making up stories or anything like that because all you need to do is just sit on the fact that, you know.
1: The next day they'll say, oh, how'd you go? And you think, what?
2: Same thing you've been doing for all those years.
1: Yeah, it does help. Early starts does help. There's Clinton and Denny who want to speak to you after the break, Olympia, on Australia Overnight.
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1: Olympia Kwiatkowski's here with her segment, Welcome to the Weekend. We're taking your calls on 133-693. And Clinton's in Cranbourne. Hi, Clinton.
13: Good morning, Olivia. This is a story I'd like to tell. I'll try to keep it very general because I have a friend who has a very nasty habit of just turning up on the front doorstep when he visits unannounced.
2: The worst.
1: Oh, like, no, you can't do that.
13: There's no telephone call ahead of time. Nah. There's no text message. It's just you could be doing something, you know, and there's just this knock at the door and you open the door and there he is. He's a dear friend, but he just rocks up at the front door unannounced on a regular basis to come visit, and there's just no pre-announcement to say, hey, he just turns up and knocks at the door and it's
1: switch off all the lights and just duck.
2: Yeah,
1: duck and hide.
2: Have you ever done that, Clinton? Have you hid around the house and just not gone out?
1: Of course he has.
13: Yeah, I'd be lying through my teeth if I said no, I haven't done that.
1: He's not listening.
13: And he's a dear friend. He's a very close buddy. He's a very dear friend, but he's just got this regular habit of just turning up, knocking on the front doorstep, and it's like, hey, this is, and he just turns up unannounced, and he just comes to visit,
2: I know. And you know, nothing you can do or really say because, you know, you don't want to hurt anyone's feelings or whatever, but I just think that's just like the height of rudeness, to be honest.
1: Well, it used to be a thing, but not anymore. You
2: not
1: don't
2: anymore.
1: Do the drop-in anymore.
2: No.
1: Because you've got the technology, a text or, you know, you're free.
2: And you can't hide. I mean, sorry, if you can't say anything to this person, you just got to hide. You just got to have to make sure in those situations you just hide behind the furniture and
1: switch all the lights off.
2: I've done that. I've been there. And it was a very, very similar situation. Great friend. an older friend of ours, family friend. We'll just rock up. And in fact, one day Christmas Day.
1: Right.
2: We thought, because he'd been coming over for Christmases a few times. Mm. And one year we thought, we're just going to have Christmas as, you know, a small family this year. Just be by the pool, hang out in like your togs and stuff and not really do anything. Just have some like seafood and stuff.
1: Yes.
2: So we took him out about 3 days before Christmas, trying to get it over and undone with, you know.
1: Yes.
2: Christmas Day rocks up.
1: He's there.
2: We had no food for him. Just kind of, he just sat there. He was happy too. You know, we gave him like some plum pudding and food. He was fed and everything. But yeah, you know, you think you've gotten something out of the way and then he rocked up.
1: Yeah, the drop in.
2: Yeah.
1: Denny in North Fitzroy. Hi there, Denny.
2: Hi, Denny.
14: Hey, I had a friend turn up. It was my partner's friend and he just wouldn't leave. And it got to a point my partner went to bed and left me with him.
1: Go to bed. Oh, that's funny.
14: And then I was saying, I'm tired. I have to go to bed now. And he was saying, that's all right. I'm happy here. I'll let myself out when I'm going to go. And I didn't know what to do because I didn't want him just sitting there on his own and, you know, while we were in bed.
1: Yeah.
14: So he just wouldn't leave. It was like a nightmare. It traumatized me.
2: I can imagine it would traumatize you, and that's terrible. I hope you got back at your husband for doing that to you.
1: Yeah, he's left you.
14: He's passed away now, so.
1: Oh, okay. There you are. Well, that's right. There's nothing, you can't do anything wrong there. The going to bed. There you go. He's gone to bed.
2: I hope that everyone can, I think we need to come up with some sort of like universal sign of how to get people out of, our homes.
1: Yeah, I think so. The coffee's a good one. I reckon. Thank you, Denny. Olympia, there's another call for you, but I need to do a break. Is that okay? We'll do a break and we'll just take this call after this commercial break.
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1: Weekend edition of Australia Overnight. Now, your Instagram, Olympia, I mentioned that people ask me about this segment and they want to know, they say, how can I get Olympia on socials?
2: Yes.
1: Can I get you on Instagram, yeah?
2: Yeah, you can. Olympia Kwiatkowski.
1: Okay, O-L-Y-M-P-I-A is Olympia Kwiatkowski, K-W-I-T-O-W-S-K-I.
2: You passed spelling test. Good work.
1: And, well, you took a photo in the studio?
2: I'm going to pop it up there on my Instagram.
1: Okay, so head to Instagram and check that out. And we, you know, hit follow and like and all the
2: stuff.
1: Yeah,
2: do that.
1: Cal is on the line in Picton. Hi there, Cal.
2: Morning.
24: Hey, good morning, guys. Yeah, Pat, I didn't ring up to talk to you. I rang up to speak to Olympia.
1: No, I'm used to that.
2: Yeah, I'm here. Okay, no worries.
24: Cal.
2: Hey.
24: No, I just wanted to flip it on its head. What you're trying to say when you're trying to get rid of people, mate? I'm notorious. I want to go early.
2: You're like
24: when
2: me.
24: I'm at somebody's.
1: Yeah.
24: And I'll go. And a few times when I first did it, I said, "Oh, my wife's not well. I need to go. We're going soon."
1: Oh.
24: And then. She worked it out, and then she'd go, at next function, she'd be going, my husband, Curl, he's not feeling that well. We'll need to go soon.
2: Oh.
24: Just, there's nothing worse.
1: Just did it on you.
2: You just take it in turns of who's unwell.
24: It backfired one day because they came over to me. I've got a beer in my hand. I'm laughing. You're having a great time.
1: He looks okay.
24: No, you're not well, mate.
1: Yeah. Good on you, Cal.
2: Thank you, Cal.
1: Mate.
2: Yeah, you know, I think it's just, why should we have to lie? If you've got a score to go,
1: true. And the unwell one, that's sort of common as well. And then you get all tangled.
2: Yeah.
1: This email from Neil in New South Wales, he says, good morning, Pat and Olympia. How do you unwind? So this is a suggestion about the coffee, which is the signal to send people home. You know, it's an engaging dinner conversation, but you'd need to then go to sleep into bed. So there's a hole in that one because you're getting the espresso coffee, but then you can't sleep, so you need something else.
2: I know. I don't ever really understand why people have coffee after dinner. I know it's like a big thing and a lot of people like to do it. I never do it.
1: That's true.
2: Late particularly, coffee. You know, Greek coffee and stuff.
1: Vietnamese coffee.
2: You definitely don't want to be
1: zing in it.
2: Having one of those late at night because you will not sleep.
1: Now, Olympia, because we're in Brisbane, can you join us again tomorrow? No, tomorrow, midnight later on today, Sunday.
2: Midnight tonight into Sunday. Oh, no, it's very confusing, isn't it? Yes, the answer is yes, I will, Pat.
1: So you'll be back in the studio and it's the we'll look at the week and take some calls again, Olympia.
2: Sounds like fun,
1: For being here.
2: Thank you.
1: All right, we'll take a break and come back with news right after this.
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1: That's the Saturday morning edition of Australia Overnight. Thank you for listening, and thank you to Drew in the studio here at 4BC in Brisbane for being my wingman in the studio. Thank you to Jay, Jumping Jay, producer Jay, who is pressing all the buttons and putting us to air across the nation. 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You could listen back to the program. We'd love that. Have a wonderful day. Enjoy your Saturday. I'm back tomorrow from midnight. Our feature hour at midnight, Olympia will be back in the studio. So join us then. In the meantime, have a wonderful day. And remember, as we go, have no regrets. Bye for now.

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1: It's 6 o'clock. Good morning. I'm Toby Goff. A Senate inquiry has backed the federal government's plan to overhaul the National Disability Insurance Scheme. Chelsea Bowden reports.
2: The Senate inquiry received nearly 5,000 submissions, most critical of Labor's overhaul of the NDIS, but the committee has concluded Labor's bill should be passed. The reforms would cut around $38 billion from the scheme over 4 years and remove 160,000 participants by tightening eligibility requirements. The Greens remain opposed to the reforms, but the coalition is expected to back the cuts, meaning the legislation will likely pass Parliament next week after months of delays. Chelsea Bowden reporting.
1: The Federal Transport Minister has reportedly ordered her department to oversee Air Services Australia Chief Rob Sharp after a series of near misses and delays at Sydney Airport. Authorities were only informed about the most recent incident involving a Virgin and Qantas jet 4 days after it occurred. News Corp reports Catherine King has ordered her department to now meet with Mr. Sharp and his team on a regular basis. Sydney train services have returned to their normal schedule after fallen overhead wiring caused peak hour chaos near Redfern yesterday. Transport crews are continuing repairs near the track, but officials say the work is no longer impacting commuter lines. While weekend track work remains scheduled as normal, investigations into the cause of the power line failure are ongoing. Detectives have dismantled an alleged Sydney drug syndicate, arresting two women during an early morning raid in the city's southwest. Police seized cocaine, ice and MDMA from a property in Cabramatta West, with an estimated street value of $60,000. Motorists traversing the Blue Mountains are advised to expect additional delays this weekend. Roadworks will slow progress on the Bills Line of Road at Mount Toma, while buses are replacing trains on the Blue Mountains line between Bathurst and Parramatta. Transport for New South Wales' Grant Knotza is asking drivers to stay patient.
3: There will be some continuous stop-slow conditions on Bells Line of Road around Mount Toma. So, again, just sort of keep an eye out for the people that are out there on the road and follow instructions. Be patient and allow a bit of extra time.
1: Also making news, shipping through the Strait of Hormuz has slowed to a near standstill following new attacks on two Persian Gulf vessels. Checking the markets just before close, the Dow Jones is trading down 127 points, the Nasdaq down 92, one Australian dollar is buying around 70.83 US cents.
0: A 100 years of conversation. Sydney's 2GB.
1: The Seagulls have been held scoreless at Brookvale Oval for the first time in 33 years. The Dolphins dominating the game, winning 22 points to nil. Manly coach Kieran Foran says his side needs to hold itself together and push forward, despite now being out of finals contention.
4: It's disappointing to be held to nil, but it is what it is. You know, that's happened. We've got to come together and stay connected in this time. It's a tough time.
1: In the later game, the Rabbitohs silenced Bulldogs fans with a 22-6 win at a Coors Stadium. The Fremantle Dockers have secured the AFL Minor Premiership with a 24-point win over the Crows in Perth, and Australia is facing a steep challenge in the first test against Bangladesh after a dominant showing from the tourists on day two in Darwin, rookie opener Tanzeed Hassan smashing his maiden test century. It's 6:04, that's news and sport.
0: Throughout our history, always there. 2GB, 100 years on air. 2GB, entertaining Sydney.
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1: Partly cloudy with a slight chance of a shower. Light winds heading for a top of 19 degrees in the city, 17 in the west. Looking ahead, showers easing tomorrow with a high of 19. A shower or two on Monday, Tuesday and Wednesday. Right now in town, it's 10 degrees. The same in Campbelltown and Terry Hills. It's 8 degrees in Bankstown and Penrith, 9 in Gosford and 11 degrees in Lucas Heights. I'm Toby Goff. 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

0: couple of years, coming back forwards and returning to Claude Monet's garden in Giverny in France. Have you been in contact with the manager? So how's that garden faring in this extreme heat that Europe's experiencing?
1: Yeah, I was speaking with them about 6 weeks ago, and they were telling me that spring came very early for them. It did.
0: Right.
1: Like all their tulips were up a month before what they normally are.
0: Oh,
1: so,
0: wow.
1: Again, I'm going to see that. I think that's going to be happening over here. But they were struggling with the heat over there, certainly. Like the irrigation, it was just basic hand wording all the time. But, yeah, spring came very early for them. And
0: 40 plus.
1: Yeah, and I'm going to see that it's going to happen the same thing with us. So,
0: yeah.
1: Also, irrigation also. So I would say to listeners to check irrigation early because I think you're going to need it.
0: Yeah. Okay. Well, we've got a story on irrigation coming up in the next edition. That'll be the spring edition of Your Garden magazine. So we're prepared to give you that information coming up. Not yet. It's about to go to press any minute. I'd say maybe on Friday, maybe Monday it'll go to press and we'll let you know when it's out. But you can still get hold of the winter edition of Your Garden magazine, especially if you're wanting to put in some paving, maybe some edging to your lawn. People just think, oh, what am I going to do? I have to put in blocks. Well, there are lots of options and we've given you a heap of options on how to put in some paving, the perfect path and some lawn edging. From the simple, easy ones right through to something a little bit more complex and attractive. And it is rose pruning time. We've got a host of 18 different roses for you to grow, some that you may not have heard of before, and, of course, all the tips on how to prune your roses at this time of the year. And Timmy Hoon, who's written a fantastic book on indoor plants, she's written an article on decorating with style with indoor plants, and Tammy's story is there, all of it, in the Your Garden winter edition with the beautiful pink rose on the front, Summer Romance. I think it's a Treloar's rose, Summer Romance, a beautiful perfumed pink rose. Now, I think the supermarkets have sold out, so you need to go to your local news agent to get hold of a copy of Your Garden magazine. We'd love to hear from you this morning, 131-873. Ash and I are here to take your calls, 131-873. It's over to you.
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0: This coming Friday, August 21, we are marking a truly monumental milestone in the history of broadcasting in Sydney. 2GB is turning 100 and we'd love you to join us as we broadcast live from locations right across Sydney. Ben Fordham will be live from the Watson's Bay Hotel from 5:30 a.m. Mark Levy will be broadcasting from Sydney Harbour aboard Cruise Sydney's Spirit of Migloo. Join Michael McLaren from Old Government House Parramatta and come and have a beer with Clinton Maynard and the Sydney Now team live from northeastern Cronulla. It'll be a huge day and we want you to join us for the fun this coming Friday. Thank you, Sydney, for making 2GB a part of your life for 100 incredible years. And stay listening. The best is yet to come.
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4: You know, it's amazing how the human soul can change. There was a terrible accident that occurred at a school event. Well, it wasn't a school event. It was a private event with a number of quite a large number of Year 12 students on the Central Coast, just north of the Central Coast. It was a private function held at a home, and tragedy occurred, and one of the youngsters was killed. There were no charges. It was on one of those, four-wheel bike things, and the police decided it was just a sheer accident. And my granddaughter was part of that group that was at that event. And she was telling me last night, she's just staying with us, and telling us that the thing that really amazed her was the spirit of the young people who came together. But she said the thing that really surprised everyone at the school were the number of schools around New South Wales who actually sent gifts, parcels, and letters and cards to the school. Schools from right around the state recognising how those young people would be feeling to lose one of their Year 12 as they were about to sit for their HSC. The trials start on Monday, and all the schools knew that these kids would need an extra bit of support. And they came in their hundreds, these gifts of baskets and the cards and letters. It was quite an amazing experience. And as she pointed out last night, just how impressed she was at people that, who they didn't know, sent commiserations to their loss as a school, and of course to the family. It's one of those points where children really do come together. Here on the Garden Clinic, we'd love to take your calls on 131873. We've got a message here from somebody. Is the bin dye professional sold at Flower Power the same as previous bin dye, which was hard to get during... Yes, it most likely is. I'm not 100% sure what Flower Power are selling. Certainly, the bin dye that the Bunnings were selling was removed because of one particular ingredient. So check the label. As I say, with fertilizers, with the food you buy and with the fertilizers you use in your garden, check the, certainly check just exactly what's the active ingredient, in that spray. But it should be, if it's being sold as bin dye, it should be the product that is going to control those weeds for you at this time of the year. 131873 is my number if you'd like to give me a call. 4 years ago, Michael was saying, a friend's granddaughter was killed in a car accident. Her name was Summer, and favourite colour was pink. I wanted to get them a rose and through Tim's Garden Centre. Could you just open that one up for me? Yeah, and the first one at the top. Thanks, Gary. I bought a pink summer romance rose and they love it. Yeah, okay, that's Michael from Razorback, one of our regular listeners. Yeah, it's amazing the spirit of young people. You know, there was a bit of a protest around the country with youngsters got into the street. At least they were active. At least they were doing something. Maybe they should have been back in school, but they weren't. And they came together to voice their concerns. As one of the lasses who was interviewed on the television, she, you know, we don't vote. We've got to put up, but we certainly can protest and let people know how things are how young people are feeling in this country. And of course, it's only a year or two before they will be voting, and politicians and the rest of the world needs to listen.
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4: 40, 50 years ago, the only orchid you could really grow and buy, and everybody had a local orchid society or orchid circle club in their suburb, and they were all cymbidiums. But when we got around to the 70s and the 80s, we realised Australia had a fantastic collection of native orchids. And the end result was the Australasian Native Orchid Society was formed. And there are groups right across Australia who grow nothing but native orchids, in particular the dendrobiums. And of course, the floral emblem of Queensland is a beautiful dendrobium. I've got quite a few. They're smaller flowers, but exquisite. Many are perfumed, and I actually grow them on the trunks of a frangipani tree and a few other trees I've got in the backyard. They are really quite exquisite, and they take your whole focus. We've got a house full of cymbidium orchids, and they really, you know, they smash you in the face. They're so big. But then there are the exquisite smaller ones. The Cabbie Group of Queensland has got their show on this weekend. It'll be their Dendrobium Spectacular, including a lot of other native orchids as well. There are displays there, multiple vendors, light refreshments, only $4 to get in. And it's up there in the Moreton Bay area. So if you want to go for a drive, Brisbane, Pine Rivers Showground Hall, that's in Gympie Road at Launton. You'll see and enjoy a beautiful couple of hours having a look at some Australian native orchids. 8:30 till 4 p.m. today. 8:30 till 2 p.m. tomorrow. And if you want to get more details, you can go to ANOS Cabby. That's ANOSKABI.org.au. And that's the Australian Native Orca Society. Well done. Congratulations on getting that show up. And there'll be lots more around the suburbs of Australia, this weekend and next weekend. I've got quite a few more to tell you about. Let's go to Mount Pritchard. Dominic, good morning.
10: Yeah, good morning, Graham. Mate, I'd like to say you get your wishes to Leslie. She's an avid sort of, we have been avid at Lisset. I play indoor bowls for three clubs and we're all sort of missing her.
4: Well, she's had a bit of a health scare, but she's back on deck and really sharp as a tack. And as I mentioned last weekend, we're hoping to catch up with her for the coffee really soon.
10: Okay, good.
4: I'll tell her she's got to get back to lawn bowls.
10: Absolutely. Well, that mate, lawn bowls might be too heavy for it, mate. Indoor bowls,
4: yeah, with a smaller bowl. Yep.
10: The best centre here in Australia at Maryland and also the Mounties.
4: Oh, the Mounties as well. I'll definitely let her know. She's got to get back to indoor bowls. Good on you, Dominic.
10: Mate, the reason I called is I've got some of these. They've given to me a couple of years back. And when they died out, I put them in the garden.
4: Yep.
10: And last year, I put them in pots.
4: What are they?
10: Calla lily or...
4: Oh, the canna lilies.
10: Yeah.
4: Yep.
10: But I put them in three pots, sort of separate and put them in three pots. One is okay. I can see the sort of bud starting to come out.
4: Yes.
10: But the other two, I don't know whether I've overwatered them or not watered them enough. I don't know what's happening to them.
4: Okay. Look, one of the things I mentioned earlier, talking about cannas, because we had that question from Trevor... they do like moisture, but they don't like being in pots because the root system goes out sideways. It's got a really thick rhizome like buffalo grass, only much thicker, as thick as your thumb, and it goes out sideways, and then the finer roots come off that. And when you get to the side of the pot, it just it's restricting the growth. So they're much better in the garden, Dominic. They really don't do too well in pots.
10: I mean pots. But yeah. That obviously that's not the case. Okay.
4: Yeah.
10: Well, they're in big pots. They're not sort of little pots. They're sort of about 12 inches across. They're fairly big pots.
4: Okay. Yeah, look, the other thing, I reckon the root system, when I was digging some up yesterday for filming, would have been further than 12 inches across.
10: Right.
4: They for them to really multiply and produce a lot of foliage and, of course, you know, wonderful, colourful, really vibrant flowers on the top, they need plenty of soil space. And I think in pots, you're just a bit limited. The other thing is it's a bit of a weird one. As I said, they need water, but in pots, they tend to rot because the water doesn't drain away quickly
10: right.
4: enough. So
10: okay.
4: I think that you're always going to find they'll be better in the garden.
10: Okay, well, that's where they're going there.
4: Good on you, mate. Yeah, and now's a good time to do it, pal.
10: Yeah, okay, thanks, Greg. Appreciate it.
4: No worries, pal. All the best. And, of course, not to be confused with calla lilies. Calla lilies do die down. And, in fact, some callas will grow in fact, I've got some callas growing in our fish pond outdoors. And they're a little bit tricky too, but we're talking about cannas today. Here on the Garden Clinic, it's 12 minutes to 7 o'clock.
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25: Oh, dear. We've got a couple of cyclops listening. Good on you, Grant. Lynn, yeah, well done. Let's go to Brisbane. Cheryl, good morning up there in Middle Park.
26: Good morning, Graham. Before I go on, I must tell you, I felt all my Christmas that had come at once when I heard you back on the radio.
25: Oh, thank you very much.
26: Great to have you back.
25: Thank you. It's good to be back. And I got to say, the response that we had from people up there at Nambour at their beautiful garden show was really incredible. And we're tickled pink that the station has put us back on 4BC. And lovely people. And it's great to have you listening and calling in too.
26: Thank you. Graham, I've got a garden bed that's on the right side of my yard next to the driveway. I've put in chiffon hibiscus, which I've used as a border between me and the neighbour just for privacy. And I've got a small border around this garden of Mariah, the miniature one, which I've hedged.
25: Oh, good one.
26: And in between that, I've got snowflake, which I want to get rid of because it's done absolutely nothing, the hibiscus snowflake.
25: Oh.
26: Take it out. And I want something showy there, and it's on the western side of the yard, so it's going to get full sun.
25: Okay. Is it sort of a tropical garden look that you're going for?
26: Well, I've got everything. I've got azaleas, I've got camellias,
25: oh, okay.
26: You name it, I've got it.
25: Okay.
26: And that's the garden on the other side.
25: Right.
26: I was told I was losing my sight in 2007, so I went berserk, ripped everything out and started again.
25: Yes.
26: Very showy. I've encouraged all the neighbours around here to take a pride in their own garden. So the young ones that have bought in have all come over and asked me what have I got and all gone back and planted their gardens up. So it looks great now on the street.
25: How's your sight, which is more important?
26: Legally blind, but I'm not giving up.
25: Oh, good girl. Oh, that's tough. That's tough. I've worked for many, many years with children who have either no sight or little sight or are losing their sight for the last 40 years. And when you see children in that state, it really shows you the strength that they have as they grow.
26: Yeah.
25: Amazing.
26: It's the only thing that keeps me going, Graham, because there's nothing else I can do, so my garden's my life.
25: Have you thought about planting some crotons? Crotons have got wonderful, colourful foliage all year round. It's not so much the flowers, it's the leaves and the foliage that looks so fantastic. I wish I could grow them in Sydney, but our temperatures just drop too low during winter. Even in a warm winter, they're still too low for crotons. The minute that you get near heading north through Port Macquarie, over the border, Tweed Heads into Brisbane, and then further north into the Sunshine Coast, the crotons just take over and really do so well. And you've got about at least half a dozen, maybe nine different foliage colours that you could add in. And they're easy.
26: The leafy thing, isn't it?
25: Yes.
26: The crappy leafy
25: yes.
26: thing. Now, in front of the pink chiffon, what colours do you think I should put?
25: Oh, okay. Well, you've got to be careful with pink because it doesn't go so well and there aren't any blue crotons. The dark green will be great.
26: Yep.
25: The dark green and maybe the yellows and oranges. Maybe the oranges might be a bit better. And look, the other thing that's really important for you with your site is that something has got to be really bright and really colourful, and maybe
26: yes,
25: trying
26: yes.
25: to go for colours that match on the colour wheel is irrelevant. Just getting some colour for you that you can see and enjoy. And I think crotons might be a good choice. They if you start them off in improved soil, gets plenty of cow manure and compost.
26: Well, there's lots of hoo-flung dung up there, believe me.
25: Yeah, good girl. Okay, well, that's fantastic to get the mulch into the soil and improve it nutritionally, because crotons are fairly demanding, and the only other thing you need is the heat that you've got and then, of course, a bit of moisture.
26: Oh, thanks, Graham. Thank you for your help.
25: My pleasure, Cheryl. All the best to you. And a very good morning to all our 4BC listeners. Thank you to all those who have been calling into the ECHA and saying g'day to the people from 4BC who are manning a post there. It's great to have your company this morning. And I have received messages. So for those that have asked for different events to be mentioned in Queensland, I have received those. So thank you. They've been passed on by the staff in 4BC.
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25: I don't know if you're watching the ABC during the week. There's one show that I always try to catch hold of when they're going out and around about this great country and bumping into people and getting to know the locals. And Paul West is a regular host on that show. And, of course, he was the host of River Cottage Australia. Now, Paul West is an amazingly lovely guy. He's knowledgeable, he's friendly, and he's joined us taking tours for us, but they'll be a little bit different. And, of course, they're going to be looking at his specialty, which is food. He's got a tour coming up for us, exploring Tasmania through the flavour of its beautiful foods. And Paul West from River Cottage will be doing that. Now, and by the way, they do go to Bruny Island. So it's chocolate, it's wine, truffles, local hand-picked local delights, artisan culinary experiences, scenic landscapes across the island's most beautiful regions. We only posted this during the week, and we've already got bookings, people wanting to join Paul on this lovely journey. Now, it's coming up on the 18th to the 23rd of March next year. You'll really enjoy escaping to Tassie to have a look at its wines, river cruising as well. There's raspberry farm visiting. It really is a fantastic journey. A little bit different to our regular tours, but we decided that Paul was just the guy to take this journey into a new destination. Tasmanian food with Paul, rostours.com.
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10: It's 7 o'clock. Good morning. I'm Toby Goff. The boss of Sydney's rail network is apologising after a power fault threw last night's peak hour travel into chaos. Fallen wiring in the corridor between Central and Newtown sparked delays and cancellations on every line at the start of yesterday's evening peak. Sydney Trains Chief Executive Matt Longland says crews worked through the night to repair the issue, with regular services now back on schedule.
11: I want to apologise to passengers who were impacted by delays on the rail network on Friday night. Just before 5 p.m. on Friday, there was an incident with overhead power in the Redfern area. Teams have worked through the night and all six lines through the area have now reopened, with normal timetable services operating in the area.
10: Two women will face court after a police crackdown on large-scale drug supply across Sydney. Police raided a home in Cabramatta West yesterday, seizing $60,000 worth of prohibited drugs and cash. Investigators say both 24-year-olds face multiple commercial drug supply charges as inquiries into the network continue. Senators have given the federal government the green light to pass sweeping reforms to the National Disability Insurance Scheme. Labor's changes would cut around $38 billion from the scheme over 4 years and remove 160,000 participants. The inquiry is recommending the legislation pass Parliament ahead of its debate next week. The Greens remain opposed to the legislation, but the coalition is expected to back the cuts. Luigi Mangione has admitted in court to killing UnitedHealthcare boss Brian Thompson. The 28-year-old also pleaded guilty to two charges of stalking with intent to kill, using his court appearance to criticise the American healthcare system. Mangione faces life in prison when he's formally sentenced in December. Parents and carers are being reminded to think twice about the risks of hot food and drinks when sharing a warm moment with young children this winter. The Children's Hospital at Westmead has already treated close to 500 children for burns this year, and more than half were school burns. Head of the burns unit, Dr. Tori Lawrence, says the trends to be a spike in these injuries during the winter seasons.
12: This includes all those nice moments that we have, drinking warm cups of tea, coffee, sitting around a fire. So these small acts that can happen just around the home can actually cause quite deep injuries in children.
10: Also making news, calls are growing for the Chief of Air Services to resign after three near misses at Sydney Airport in as many weeks, and more than 3,000 aspiring teachers have failed a basic literacy test on their first attempt last year. Checking the markets, the Dow Jones has closed down 107 points, the Nasdaq also down. The Australian dollar is buying around 70 US cents.
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10: The Rabbitohs have picked up a crucial win in round 24 of the NRL. Andrew Lucas reports.
14: Souths have recorded a dominant 22-6 win over the Bulldogs in front of a crowd of over 26,000 at a core stadium.
3: The Bunnies led 10-0 at the break, but went back-to-back after half-time to break the game open. Trailing 18-0, it took 61 minutes for the Bulldogs to cross the line, but Matt Duffy put the result to bed with a late try. Earlier, the Dolphins handed Manly their sixth straight loss with a 22-0 win at Four Pines Park. Andrew Lucas at Accor Stadium.
10: Fremantle has secured the AFL Minor Premiership with a 112-88 win over Adelaide in Perth, and Australia's Meg Harris has snatched gold in the women's 100 freestyle at the Pan Pacific Championships. 7:04, that's news and sport.
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18: Good morning, Sydney. A special event at Stanmore will see College Lane close from 8am through to 5 o'clock. Traffic controllers and signage will be helping you navigate your way through that one. The Eels doubleheader is on later today. Combank Stadium, O'Connell and Ross Streets will be closed, plus Victoria Road from O'Connell to Villiers Streets. Advice is to avoid Parramatta CBD after lunch. Grab public transport if you can, and just keep an eye out on the roads. There's patchy rain about making things a little slippery in areas. I'm Ash Turner, live on your traffic leader, Sydney's 2GB.
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10: Partly cloudy with a slight chance of a shower and light winds. Tops of 19 degrees in the city, 17 in the west. Looking ahead, showers easing tomorrow with a high of 19 degrees. A shower or two on Monday, Tuesday and Wednesday. Right now in town, it's 11 degrees. The same in Lucas Heights. It's 10 degrees in Bankstown, Campbelltown and Terry Hills, 9 in Gosford and 7 degrees in Penrith. I'm Toby Goff. There'll be more news at 8 on your news leader, Sydney's 2GB.
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18: And if you'd like to give me a call, I would love to hear from you. 131873. The board's clear if you'd like to give me a buzz. If you've got a gardening problem, we'd love to try and solve it for you. Oh, I just had noticed there's a... They've got a new photograph. One of them, they dug that up from somewhere. We're just talking about the photographs that used to be on the wall here in 2GB. Back in the days when Lawsy was on there and Mike Carlton, I remember the photograph of Mike Carlton. They've all gone. They've disappeared. Yeah, into the archive somewhere. Well, maybe not. Look, the Bundaberg Garden Festival is on this weekend. I mentioned there are quite a few shows in Queensland. Spring is really coming early. Today and tomorrow, 2 days of plants and garden inspiration, lots of stalls. There'll be food and community connection, and you can browse around the local stalls and find some simple ideas for your garden. Whether you're a keen gardener or just starting out, or looking maybe for a relaxed weekend outing with the kids, the festival, and I notice in Queensland, something that doesn't happen quite as much in New South, children are taken along with mum and dad. The festival offers plenty to wander through at your own pace. Now, it's free entry and free parking. How good is that? Bundaberg.
25: Yeah, we know what Bundaberg's famous for. Bundaberg, it's at the recreational precinct on Kendall's Road, by the way. Kendall's Road of Bundaberg. It's open today 8 till 4, tomorrow 8 till 1. Bundaberg Garden Festival this weekend. Well done, guys. It's a good one. Now, I mentioned the bonsai earlier. Bonsai Nikki Barner exhibition is on today, today only, from 9 till 3:30. And it's going to be held at the Forest Community Arts Centre in Darley Street at Forestville. That's the Forest Community Arts Centre, Darley Street in Forestville. It's free admission for everyone. A gold coin donation would be welcome to cover some of the costs, of course. And you'll see demonstrations at 12 o'clock with Australia's foremost bonsai expert, Megumi Bennett. Evan Marsh will be doing a bonsai exhibition. In fact, Megumi's going to be doing a demonstration on ikebana, which is just so exquisite. There'll be sales tables there. Denise Allen, a well-known potter and ceramic artist. She'll have many of her beautiful pots for sale. It look really is going to be a lovely day out. So if you'd like to see some beautiful bonsai, some of the best in Australia, and the Koryu Shoyokai School of Ikebana, that's all on today at Forestville in the Forest Community Arts Centre. Good luck to them. Let's go to Patricia at Seaforth. Good morning.
0: Oh, good morning, Graham. Sorry at best because I talked to you last week. But is the orchid show at St Ives Showground, is it on today or tomorrow?
25: Yes, it's on today and tomorrow. In fact, I think it was on yesterday because we had calls from people saying how absolutely fantastic it was. So I think it must have been a three-day show, Friday, Saturday, Sunday, so definitely today.
0: Oh, definitely. I bought two last year, and they are they're beautiful. Oh. So I'm going back today then to get another couple.
25: Oh, that's good. And you must have picked up some tips on how to get them into flower and keep them looking good too last year.
0: Oh, look, and I'm very interested in that too. You're talking about to Tasmania next year.
25: Oh, yeah.
0: With your
25: theatre. Yeah, look, honestly... Paul is just the loveliest guy. He was in the office with Kent and I earlier this year, and we were chatting about it. It just popped in on the off chance, and we got talking about it. And I said, I'd love to do that tour, and all the food and Tassie's just so, you know, you can never do it all when you get to a destination. So we've split this one a little bit less gardening. You still take up all the scenery, but all those amazing. Yeah, the food is...
0: I love Tasmania.
25: Yep.
0: I was hoping to go on your tour to Japan, but I realised that my days of going overseas have gone. I'm too old.
25: Well,
0: and I've been used to...
25: Well, maybe Tasmania could be a destination for you. I'll tell you what, that could be... So just have a look at our website or give them a call on Monday.
0: I'll do that on Monday. Yep.
25: Good on you, Patricia. Now, just for those that are wondering, Patricia's talking about the big one, the St Ives Orchid Show. There are 18 vendors. It's absolutely enormous. The display of orchids alone is worth taking your phone along to photograph and to talk to the experts. Today, it's open at the St Ives Showground, Mona Vale Road at St Ives. It's $10 entry, under 18 free. So bring the kids along and bring your teenagers along. Introduce them to some gardening and some of the best orchids they'll ever see. You never know. That's how I got into orchid growing. When my uncle gave me a big terracotta pot and full of Cymbidium orchids, and I've still got them. I just love them. St Ives Orchid Show today. It's called the big one because there are 18 vendors, 9 till 4 today, tomorrow 9 till 3, St Ives Showground. 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If you'd like to get started on Cymbidium orchids, you won't be disappointed, or any of the other orchids for that matter. They'll have all those details here. That's what Patricia was asking about. Now, I wanted to mention the Blue Water Gardening Fair and Flower Show is on today. Today only. Now, this is an event for around... Blue Water is just about... 25 k's north of Townsville. So our listening audience goes right up through Queensland. People, and of course, others that like to go for a drive. Now the Blue Water Gardening Fair and Flower Show, it's a variety of garden theme vendors. So all the things that, you know, that might be interested and enthusiastic and providing information for you for gardening. More than 50 plant stalls, lots of competitions, there's a raffle, gold coin donation, so it's cheap to get in. And it's at the Blue Water State School. That's in Blue Water in Queensland. Blue Water, as I said, is just north of Townsville. Now, today it's only 9 till 2, okay? Now, for more information, visit Blue Water Gardening Fair and Flower Show on their Facebook page. Okay, they've got a Facebook page. It's Blue Water Gardening Fair and Flower Show. Well done, Blue Water. Excellent. Sounds like that group have really got their school together and youngsters getting involved in gardening. I got a bit of criticism for getting kids out and about. Honestly, if our children can't experience the full breadth of life, then they just end up being cyclopses. So let's get them out into the garden for sure, and they'll learn how to feed themselves and how to grow beautiful plants. That will, they don't necessarily have to work in the industry, but you can enjoy gardening as you go through life into mature adult stages if you've got a balanced life experience. So the Blue Water Gardening Fair and Flower Show on today here on the Garden Clinic. It's now coming up to 7:15.
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25: Well, if rats and mice are causing chaos at your place, you can hear them scurrying around at night up in the roof. They're inside the roof, by the way. They're chewing through wires and insulation, even your walls. Now it's time that you took control. Pestrol's rodent-free Max has been helping Australians do exactly that. Here's Pat Panetta from Pestrol. Good morning, Pat.
30: Hi there, Graham. Yeah, the rodent-free Max. So it was the rodent-free. Now this is an improved version.
4: So it's evolved over the last decade, so it's now tougher on rats, tougher on mice, helps to control those cockroaches too, Graham, as you know. So they're annoying, they do get in the roof, and they cause damage, and they carry disease.
25: Yeah, their teeth don't stop growing either, constantly growing, so they're chewing, and honestly, they cause a lot of damage. So how does the Rodent Free Max, the big one, actually work?
4: It's a combination of technologies. 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There's no refills, no mess, no chemicals or poisons, and you're not handling any rodents.
25: Yeah, look, it uses a combination, of course, of all those different technologies. 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
25: Yep. And, of course, right now you can get the Rodent Free Max, listeners, for just $139. So, Pat, how do our listeners get one?
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25: 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Pestrol, yeah, problem solved. I wanted to mention coming up in another couple of it'll be in October, so it's a month or two's time, on the 24th and 25th of October, there's a sort of a garden hub that's opened up around Little Hartley in the Hartley Valley, and they've got their garden festival coming up in October 24, 25. Now, the reason I'm mentioning it now is because, yeah, you've heard maybe for those in Sydney on 2GB have heard that there's lots of difficulties getting transport over the range. Great Western Highway's closed, of course, and the Bells Line Road is down to one lane, slowed down there at Mount Tomar. But if you plan ahead, the drive can be worthwhile. Now, there are a heap of gardens. Hartvale, the Paintbox Garden, it'll be open. The Estate Garden of Highfields, the Naturalistic Garden Wild Meadows, we understand, will be open. And the Japanese Gardens of Goryeo, they'll be brimming with inspiration. The lake will be full, and the maples and everything will just be looking stunning. Now, you can still come for a day of gorgeous garden wandering, but why not book your accommodation and stay overnight in one of the local luxury cottages? There are Seven Valleys have got lots of different accommodation spots. Airbnbs available all over the shop up there and around that part of Little Hartley. So if you book them early and book them now, you'll have the opportunity to drive up. Yeah, work your way through the traffic and then relax and see some beautiful gardens, stay overnight somewhere local, and then go and see the other two on the Sunday. So it really is a great way to fill in the entire weekend. So they're letting you know in advance to book some accommodation and make your drive really worthwhile. That's the Little Hartley Garden Festival, the Hartley Valley Garden Festival, coming up towards the end of October. 131873, we were talking about young people and getting them inspired to go to garden shows with mum and dad and the like. In the studio, I've got Ash Walker with me. How did you get into gardening as a young fella?
5: Well, it all started when I was 4 or 5 years old. Just working with my nan and mum just in the garden, and that sort of inspiration and passion really started from there. And as you say, it's just that those sort of small moments I find that really create the, you know, where I am now. Of course, when it comes to people such as yourself, Graham, that mentor and that guidance throughout your careers also, but it's those small moments, and it's just those times when you're in the garden with family, friends, and it just starts from there. It really does. You know, it could be someone just giving someone a plant or a seed to start growing.
25: Yep.
5: It's that little love and care that you want to nurture, and then that just sort of rubs back into you as well.
25: So it doesn't need to be a great extensive exposure, just those odd moments when your grandparents or mum gives you something special to grow, or you see something, they get taken somewhere, I guess.
5: Correct, yeah. It's those small moments I find that really make a big difference. And it could be, you know, all the shows that are on currently, you know, all the families out there, take your children to the shows and, you know, their eyes is going to pop out of their head like as when I was that age too. So, and that's where you'll start from.
25: Okay. Now, what about high school? How did you go? You know, was it, I wasn't terribly fussed about high school. I didn't mind woodwork, metalwork and tech drawing and English and geography. But that was about, although that's pretty good, a good band before I went to college and then later university. But, you know, a wide breadth of experiences and education, high school, and then what did you do after high school?
5: Well, it was actually sort of during high school, actually, is when I had to choose to do work experience somewhere. And I thought, well, I had a little bit of a passion for gardening at that time, and I thought, right, I'll just choose my local nursery.
25: Ah.
5: So I did 2 weeks of work experience down in Barrel at a nursery down there.
25: Yes.
5: And then from that, got a job, and then I was still in school at the time,
25: yeah,
5: but I was just working Sundays, and on the weekend, and the passion just continue on from there, yeah, and then after high school.
25: Have you found, as I did when I was young, and, you know, I mean, I'm saying when I was in my teenager, and you came across, you know, sort of legends in the industry, that they gave you time and give you the support, but, you know, I know the nursery you worked at, and there were good people working there, and it was an inspirational place to gain work and extra knowledge. And they supported you?
5: Absolutely. Well, speaking of legends, Graham, there's certainly yourself and many other people that have really inspired me and encouraged me to, you know, continue into the career. But it takes a village. It's many, many people that are going to rub off on you and give you that knowledge and experience and also the time. You know, gardening, it's a journey. You know, it's not a destination. You're going to constantly learn all the time. You're going to meet new people, have new experiences, but that's what gardening is. It's a journey and it's a love of plants at the end of the day.
25: Yeah, how good is that? You can't beat that, folks. Here on the Garden Clinic, we are happy to take your calls. 131-873, the board is clear. And Olivia, who's leaving us? Olivia's leaving us. You've been with us for only a short period of time. Olivia's been on the phones and filling in when our dear friend left us and retired, and she's been doing a great job. But she's got another day to go before she leaves us altogether. But give her a call and we'll put you straight to the board. 131-873. It's 26 minutes past 7.
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3: Yeah, good morning, Graham. The Eels doubleheader is on later today at Combeck Stadium. Advice is to avoid Parramatta CBD after lunch. Grab public transport if you can. Back to Newington Day. Stanmore will see College Lane close from 8 a.m. through to 5 o'clock. Heading east on Oxford Street along Centennial Park will see your speed being checked. Same again, heading north on Centenary Drive, Rookwood, just past the golf course. And keep an eye out on the roads. There's patchy rain about. I'm Ash Turner, live on your traffic leader, Sydney's 2GB.
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25: Let's go to Victoria, to Richmond now. Graham, good morning.
11: Oh, good morning, G. Graham. I've got some dahlia trees and I'm a bit concerned. I put some in the ground there a few months ago and they seem to be rotting. Have I left it too early to plant them? That's what I would like to know, please.
25: Yes. Yeah. You put them in. In fact, I think you mentioned that you had some tree dahlias. Are these the same ones?

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6: Recently, I took you to King Charles's favourite garden in Scotland to talk to the head gardener. Prior to that, we spoke to the head gardener at Queen Mary's garden in Scandinavia. Tomorrow, we're going to try to get a signal through to the head gardener of one of the most unusual gardens in South Africa. It has a connection that goes right back to the East India companies that provided food and fruit and what have you to Australia back in colonial times. It's been around for a long, long time. And the head gardener, we hope to get through. We've been trying all week and we think it might happen tomorrow on the program. And he'll be up late having a chat live here on the program. An amazing garden in South Africa. Don't forget, if you wanted to join, as Andrea mentioned, if you'd like to join the Garden Clinic, you can certainly do that and we'll send you out. You often hear me talking about rich grow bug killer granules. Well, if you'd like to join, we'll send you out some rich grow bug killer granules. 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So it's a really beaut pest pack control when you join, and of course, as well as joining at platinum level, you get all the benefits of membership. And how do you do it? Just go online to gardenclinic.com, or you can call the clubhouse on Monday, 1300 133 100. Bye for now and go safely.
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7: It's 8 o'clock. Good morning. I'm Toby Goff. Luigi Mangione has confessed to killing United Healthcare boss Brian Thompson. The 28-year-old also pleaded guilty in a New York court to 2 charges of stalking with intent to kill, using his court appearance to criticise the American healthcare system. Mangione's lawyer, Karen Friedman Agnifilo, says despite this being an isolated event, her client has been treated unfairly.
8: And has successfully fought off terrorism charges, and the death penalty, while also fighting at the same time two simultaneous prosecutions in two jurisdictions who are trying to punish him twice for the exact conduct.
7: A naval blockade in the Middle East is driving up global energy concerns as Iran continues restricting oil traffic through the shipping Strait of Hormuz. The Trump administration says it will escalate financial sanctions against Tehran after negotiations to restore commercial shipping broke down. Fewer than 10 ships are now passing through the strategic waterway daily. Back home, a crackdown on foreign interference has seen the government terminate two university partnerships with China. Foreign Minister Penny Wong used federal powers to axe ANU's science program with Shandong University alongside a planned research deal at the University of Queensland. The government says the cancellations are essential to protect national security. Two women are facing commercial drug supply charges after an early morning police raid in Sydney's southwest. Chris McCarthy reports.
9: Detectives cracking down on an alleged narcotics network arrested the two 24-year-olds in Cabramatta West. Upon searching the property, officers seized around $60,000 worth of cocaine, ice and MDMA along with cash. Police will allege the duo were key players in an organised crime syndicate distributing illicit drugs throughout the city. The women face charges for supplying commercial quantities of prohibited drugs and participating in a criminal group. They'll both refuse bail ahead of a court appearance today. Chris McCarthy, Sydney.
7: The boss of Sydney Trains has apologised after fallen overhead wiring caused peak hour delays and cancellations across the entire rail network. Emergency crews and medics responded to stranded passengers before clearing the corridor near Redfern last night. Transport officials say services have returned to schedule for the morning commute. And federal property tax reforms appear to be shifting investor focus toward building new homes rather than buying existing properties. Data from the Bureau of Statistics shows mortgages taken out to build houses and units rose to record highs over the June quarter. In finance, the Dow Jones has closed down 107 points. The Nasdaq also down 73 points. One Australian dollar is buying 70.81 US cents.
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7: The Dolphins have shut out Manly 22 points to nil to officially end the Seagulls' hopes of making the finals. It's the first time in 33 years Manly has been held scoreless at Brookvale Oval. Dolphins coach Christian Wolfe said it was a great effort to restrict the Seagulls' attack.
12: Had a real energy about them, and just our defence was outstanding. Obviously, to keep them at zero, that was great for us. And we showed some great desperation at times. We defended really well at other times.
7: In the late game, the Rabbitohs all but secured their finals berth with a 22-6 win over the Bulldogs. The Dockers have been crowned AFL Minor Premiers for the second time after dispatching Adelaide by 24 points at home. And Australia is facing an uphill battle in the tropics on day three of the first men's test against Bangladesh, who currently lead after digging in their heels on day two. That's news and sport.
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14: Good morning, Sydney. The roads are off to a lovely start this morning. Stanmore back to Newing today has College Lane closed through to 5 o'clock. The Sabo traffic controllers and signage are in place. There's lots of foot traffic around. Slow down in the area. The Eels doubleheader is on later today at Combank Stadium. Advice is to avoid Parramatta CBD after lunch. Grab public transport if you can. O'Connell and Ross Streets will be closed, plus Victoria Road from O'Connell to Villiers Street. Ash Turner, on your traffic leader. Brizzy's Sydney's 2GB.
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7: Partly cloudy with a slight chance of a shower and light winds, heading for a top of 19 degrees in the city, 17 in the west. Looking ahead, showers easing tomorrow with a high of 19 degrees, a shower or two on Monday, Tuesday and Wednesday. Right now in the city, it's 11 degrees, the same in Lucas Heights. It's 10 degrees in Bankstown, Campbelltown and Terry Hills, 9 in Gosford and 7 degrees in Penrith. I'm Toby Goff. 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
11: 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It's time for Life and Technology with Charlie Brown. Thanks to Harvey Norman.
1: I'm Darren James. Around the country we go. The number is 131873. That's the number to call, the tech hotline if you like. Charlie, good morning to you.
6: Yeah, morning Darren. Morning everyone. We have got a big piece in the newsletter today that you've got to read about, and it is all about passkeys. Now, the world of security and digital security is moving from passwords and, it's moved from passwords to passwords and then over the top, alerts through SMS and those kinds of things. Well, passwords and SMS. Now it's moving to passkeys.
1: Now, what is that? For the uninitiated.
6: Well, it is a different way of confirming you are you. Now, it could be an app on your phone with a fingerprint that is recognized. No password involved, right? So you're logging in using that way. It could be that it's scanning your face. It could be some other method of authenticating you. Now, what is the difference and what options are there and what happens if you lose your passkey and what? We've summarized it all in an article off the back of listeners coming to us and going, I don't understand what these pass keys are. I don't think I want to use them. Well, you do want to use them.
1: Yeah.
6: But you want to use them correctly and understand how they work. So lifeandtechnology.com.au, we've done a big write-up in the newsletter that will explain it all in plain English too. If you have any questions, come back to us. We'll answer them in future shows. That's on the newsletter today. On the radio show, which you're listening to right now, we are going to be talking about Starlink. Mitch Whitaker from Harvey Norman that sells Starlink. A lot of you didn't know that.
1: Mm.
6: He's coming on to talk to us about what's going on in Starlink, what equipment people are buying for Starlink, who's buying Starlink, because it's not just people who are traversing the country in caravans and those kinds of things.
1: Yeah.
6: And the kind of equipment they're getting to set up their Starlink at home, the kind of prices you're going to pay as well. And that will give you a bit of food for thought if you're considering it against NBN or 5G home broadband or whatever it is for if you're looking to hook up your home. I was taking the dog for a walk the other day, and I walked past a house that had newly been finished. And I was looking at this house going, wonder when they're moving in. Then I knew they moved in because they had the Starlink propped up on the roof with a rock.
1: Right.
6: Pointing obviously in the right direction.
1: Yeah.
6: Not fixed, because it was clearly a temporary solution until they hooked up their NBN. But they were using Starlink as that stopgap for internet, not wanting it to attach it to the side of the house, just propping it on the roof with a
17: rock. Very shanty townish, but that's fine. Anyway, Mitch is going to come on and talk to us about what's going on there. Second half of the show, TVs for sport. We were talking with Richard Falzon, just over a month ago now from TCL Australia, about TV technology. We didn't get the chance to talk to him about how you choose a TV for sport. What things are you looking for when you're walking into a store, those kinds of things? He's going to come on the program to talk to us about that. What content you should be looking for to be displayed? What do the numbers mean? What's a nit? What's that mean when it comes to a TV? What's a dimming zone? We'll talk about those kinds of things as well. They'll help you if you're choosing a TV for grand final season, which is upon us. So that's on the program today.
18: I've watched a few nits on TV, but I don't know whether I've got them in the TV. Tony, good morning.
17: Morning, Tony.
19: Morning. I bought a new iPad Thursday and was setting it up because my old one died, and I must have forgot my password, so I'm locked out. I followed all the links to try and unlock it.
17: Yeah,
19: and I've now got an email say they will call me, or no, you will receive a text or phone call at this number when your account is ready to recover on 20th of August. So I just thought that's a bit of a process, a long time to
18: try and
19: recover a password.
18: Yeah.
17: I just, Tony, go into the Apple Store. They can look up your Apple account in the Apple Store.
18: Do it in store.
17: Yeah. And they can see the status of what. They may not say, oh, let me fix it right now, but they can at least say, yeah, no, this is what's going on. This is the process we have to follow. And then you know, right? You know exactly what's going on. The thing that makes this process hard is, and it makes it hard for everybody, even sort of, regular users of this stuff. Terms and conditions change around how your account is being managed, and they change independently of other companies. So Apple might change versus Microsoft versus Google versus, and you're sitting there trying to understand, like, is this the best way to do it or not? Or in this case, if you've got a store nearby, just go do that and you'll get it fixed up. Okay,
18: good on you, Tony. Good luck with it. Mark, good morning.
20: Hi Charlie, how are you?
17: Just good, Mark.
20: To talk about live. Nowadays, everyone's got their life on their phone. We had a cousin who passed away recently, and we really need to get into her phone. It was an Apple, but we just couldn't. How do you overcome things like that nowadays?
17: So you need to be planning for that beforehand, and I don't mean in your as you age. I mean now, regardless of your age, because you know, obviously terrible things can happen and, you know, people can pass without warning. You need to plan for that. So you need to have that trusted person in your life that you can share, information and access to your smart device in the event of not even passing. Should you be unable to access it yourself, in my situation, it's my wife. She knows the PIN code to my laptop and my phone. That's our stopgap. Apple has a legacy process in the system settings that you can go set up where you are through an Apple managed process handing over access to somebody of your account, and that includes access to your Apple devices and those kinds of things. And that's great, but that works in the Apple ecosystem, right? We all have. It might be a PC, an Android, a bank account, all these different things. You need to be thinking about digital legacy now. We tried to help a listener many years ago, and it got to the point where the only way we could do it, and I didn't even think it was going to work anyway, was it was like, oh, if you get to the district court in California with the signed subpoena and all of this, then we might give you access to this person's phone. I'm going, well, that's not going to work.
18: Yeah.
17: So yeah, it's a good question, Mark. And, but you need to have that information accessible to that other person. Okay. And that's the way I've done it. It's probably worth a further investigation on this show. Thank you for asking the question. Because again, the suggestions on the best practice in this space do change over the years. Let me go off and have a look at that a bit closer as well, see if there's more best practice programs going on at the moment. And then we all might learn something in this space, but it is a critical area of our digital life, Mark. I do appreciate the question.
18: Good on you. Thanks, Mar, for the call. Around the country, this is Life and Technology.
0: Coming up on Sydney's Best Breakfast, get ready for your eyes to pop out of your head. 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
18: Starlink. It's like you can see the lights. They're coming towards you. It's like a movie, isn't it? And it's taken a lot of Australia by storm, Charlie.
17: Yeah, it's taken a lot of the world by storm. And in the United States at the moment, Starlink has done what we call a spectrum deal with EchoStar, a big satellite company over there. They have bought or leased the room in the air that transmits cellular phone calls. So what that means is in the United States, Starlink is actually going to compete with AT&T, Verizon and T-Mobile as a regular mobile phone player delivering from satellites.
18: Yeah.
17: Interesting stuff. I thought we'd just check in on what's going on in this part of the world with Starlink. Now, Harvey Norman, our sponsor, is a retail store where you can buy Starlink. And I sort of seen the catalogs and things like that, knew that they sold it. I didn't realize it was as big as it was in terms of people coming in and actually purchasing this stuff. I mean, I know they did, but not in the volumes they are. It is actually a pretty popular part of what Harvey Norman sells. Good morning, Mitch Whitaker.
28: Good morning, Charlie. How are you today?
17: I'm good. So you sell Starlink. How long have you been doing that in stores at Harvey Norman?
28: We've had Starlink for probably over 5 years. It's been a massive growth over that time,
17: yeah,
28: because Starlink are investing so much money on their satellites in their sky. So a few years ago, they only had probably about 3,000 satellites in the sky. Now they've got over 10,000, which means for the consumer, there's no real dropouts. It's a lot more reliable connection, and it's also a lot faster as well. So it's a good time to, you know what, if you've got slow internet or it's hard if you live in regional Australia, or if you're a camper, or if you like to get out on your boat, this is a pretty good time to, I think, to switch over to Starlink.
17: I was at your conference. I was talking to the proprietors of different stores around the country, and what was interesting was that every store seemed to have a different reason why people were buying Starlink. I mean, not completely different. Obviously, everyone wanted internet, but you know, regional store proprietors had customers coming in asking for different things to capital city store proprietors. And I was interested that people in capital cities were actually buying Starlink, one, at all, and two, in the numbers that they were. But if you're in the city, you've got so many other alternatives. What are you hearing is the reason people are buying Starlink when there are competing internet services available?
28: All right, so let's talk. There's two different versions of Starlink. There's the Starlink standard, and that's something that you'd put on the side of your building or your unit, and you'd have that at home. Now, they're on special at the moment for this weekend for $498. That is probably, if you're in a residential area, that is the type of unit you would buy. Now, why you buy
17: equipment.
28: That?
17: That's the equipment.
28: Yeah, it's $498. Yep. Now, then you sign up to a plan where you're paying $75 a month, and that is equivalent now to other NBN plans, so $75 a month. And the good thing about it is you can get at least 100 megabits of download. And then as you spend more money, as in, say, if you spend, say, $110 or it goes up to $150, you're getting a faster speed. So that's why now people are taking that option, because you can get, say, 200 megabits download speed for $110 per month, which is quite fast. And the good thing is in the Starlink standard, it has Wi-Fi 6. So that means it sends out quite a strong signal throughout the house. That means if you've got kids that are gaming or if you're running a small business, that's fast enough that, you know what, you can go and connect, say, 10 or 20 people, and you know what, you're not going to really get any lag. So that's the standard kit. The other one that we sell, it's called a mini, and they're on special at the moment for $288. So they're a good deal at the moment because they're $110 off. So $288 is the actual modem cost, and then on top of that, you pay $85 per month. Now, the great thing about the mini is you can take it everywhere with you. So imagine you can mount it to your car, Charlie, and you can be driving 80 kilometers down the road and you've still got internet. So a lot of people might put one of those on their car and then they could tow their caravan behind. So when they're glamping under the stars out in the middle of Australia, they can still get the internet.
17: And they can still stream their favourite sports that are live and all those wonderful things that we love broadband for, but you can do it further. Okay. Now, the thing about going into a store, you're not waiting for it to arrive in the mail, correct? So do you have stock in these stores or are you an order kiosk and then they deliver it? Which one?
28: No, we've got stock in the stores. This week we've just received a large shipment. So if you go to your local Harvey Norman store, we'll have the standard and also the mini. You can check on our website for all of our stores throughout Australia and what stock exactly that they do have. But keep in mind when you come into a Harvey Norman store, we'll tell you all about it. We'll tell you the different speeds and what a lot of people do, especially with the residential one, they might want to extend their Wi-Fi, or if they have a large property, like which we sell for a lot of regional that might have, say, a 2,000 or 3,000 square meter block, you can even extend that Wi-Fi with different options that we have in store. And if you're looking at the mini, the one that's $288, a lot of people like to buy those car accessories. So it comes with a PowerPoint little connection in the box. But you can get, Charlie, an adapter to USB-C and with an adapter so you can plug it into your cigarette lighter so it can be powered as you're driving along. And you're looking at about $100 for that accessory.
17: We have enough problems with our kids not looking at screens while we're driving in the car. Now they're going to be wanting a Starlink Mini streaming their favorite things that are going on at the same time. It is a beautiful tech world that we live in. I will let consumers walk into your store today and ask more questions about that if they're interested in Starlink. Mitch, thank you for coming on the program and talking to us about what is going on in this space.
28: Thanks so much. Have a great day.
18: Good on you, Mitch. Mitch Whittaker, Director of Harvey Norman Newcastle. Give us a ring, 131-873 around the country for life and technology.
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3: The Eels doubleheader is on later today at Combank Stadium. Advice is to avoid Parramatta CBD after lunch. Trains are back on track. Grab public transport if you can. Heading east on Oxford. Oxford Street, along Centennial Park. We'll see your speed being checked, and it's the same heading north on Centenary Drive at Rookwood, just at the golf course there, and all the M's and arterial roads are looking like they're off to a good start, as with the rest of Sydney roads. It's nice and quiet. Just keep an eye out for the patchy rain. Ash Turner, live on your traffic leader, Sydney's 2GB.
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30: The Blind Factory August event is going really well. Just the other day, a man came up to me in the street and said, I'm really enjoying the August event of Great Augustus. And I said, get away from me, you ghastly man. 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
18: And life and technology continues with Danny. Good morning.
17: Hey, Danny. Hello, Danny. What's going on? Yep.
18: Danny, gone. Leslie, good morning.
17: Leslie, you there?
18: Leslie, gone. Let's try Andrew. Good morning.
32: Hey, good morning.
17: Andrew, how are you? Good.
32: You're not too bad. I've got trouble. I keep getting emails saying someone's tried to hack into my ex account. I've never had ex on the phone. I may have had Twitter for 2 weeks back when it first started.
17: Yeah.
32: I went through all the hassle of putting ex on my phone to try and delete my account. I can only deactivate it. So I'm still getting emails saying someone in Azerbaijan, wherever's trying to get into my ex account.
17: Trying to get
32: into
17: your ex account.
32: All I want to do is delete it completely. I can't delete it from X. I can only deactivate it, which means all someone has to do is hack into it and it's back open again.
17: Well, and when you do, when
32: I've
17: you
32: never
17: go
32: had
17: I
32: mean, X.
17: Because but the process is deactivate, then 30 days later it deletes, right? So are you saying that you deactivate it, but then somebody tries to hack into it, and then the deactivation is cancelled? Is that what's happening?
32: I'm not sure what's happening, but I keep getting these. I've only done the put the X on my phone once to try and deactivate it.
17: Yeah.
32: I still don't know if it is or not properly, but I've, since then I've still had an email saying someone's trying to hack into my account.
17: Yeah.
32: But I don't want to click on the emails. I don't know if they're scam emails and someone trying to get my information, and they haven't even tried to hack my ex account.
17: Yeah, totally. Got it. All right. So what I would do is those emails are coming to your email address. Mm. So I would go to the X website, go to X.com and try and enter. And if you don't remember your password, for example, reset it. And then go in that way, and do the deactivation.
32: Oh, I had to do that when I put it back on my phone. I had to use the X secure password and all that stuff.
17: Yep.
32: When I put it back on my phone to try and deactivate it or delete it.

0: Charlie, I got a HP laptop, which is about a year and a half old.
1: Yeah.
0: I only use it for the house, just look at my emails, sometimes do a bit of, you know, a document, save it on the file or whatever. I switched it off, and then when I went to switch it back on, it would not start up. I went and YouTube and looked at troubleshooting and all that, did what they said, removed the battery, put it back in, blah, blah, blah. Doesn't work. I got in touch with HP and they said, no, we can't help you. I want to retrieve the information on my drive. So I took it to a place where they fix computers and the guys pulled it apart and said, yeah, there's a problem with the motherboard that doesn't allow the power from the battery going in or from the PowerPoint going in.
1: Yep. Yeah.
0: But then I went, okay, we can retrieve the information from the drive, but you need a, is it a something locker, like a
1: bit locker,
0: it's a 46 character, bit locker, 46 character password that I haven't got. And Microsoft said, no, we can't help you.
1: Okay.
0: Now, can the computer be fixed somehow?
1: Yeah, the computer can be fixed. So the motherboard issue you're talking about, often, and I haven't seen the motherboard in this case, but often the motherboard can be repaired, and that repair can sometimes, like, there's a range of ways that your computer technicians will do it. They might get the soldering iron out and have to or put in a new transistor or whatever it is onto the motherboard to fix it, right? So they can do that, and you should just ask them for a quote on doing that to the guys that you've sent it to, Danny. Ask them for a quote on that. So that's one thing you can do. The second thing is with your BitLocker, I want you to leave me your contact details. I'll go and ask HP what they recommend you do in such a situation, because at the end of the day, there needs if there's a process that you should have followed, then what we want to do is share that with everybody, right? We want to, and it might be that you are repairing this current laptop to get the data off it or whatever. But the next time this happens, we want you to correctly be set up so that should your laptop die, you can get your data off it. Now I'm not sure if it's exactly as you've described it to me, because I've had plenty of laptops die and I've had plenty of technicians say, yep, no problem, give me your old one. I will give the new one that you're buying from me, I will move the data across, and they've never come back to me with such issues, Danny. Okay. So what I want is your mobile number and your email address, and I need the serial number of your laptop. And when I email you, send me the serial number and a photo of your laptop, and I'll go down and ask HP what we should do. They're friends of the program, and they're always happy to help as well, okay?
2: Thanks, Danny. Thanks, Danny, for the call. Harvey Norman, we spoke about Starlink. 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
2: And we continue with calls, 131-873. Nicholas, good morning.
14: Oh, good morning, guys. Just wanted to ask, I've got a Sony TV, and the Wi-Fi connection keeps dropping out. So when the kids get up to watch the TV in the morning, they've got to come wake us up and tell us to come turn the power off and turn the TV back on.
1: Okay. So it's to do let's just identify a couple of things. About how the Wi-Fi is set up in your home, Nicholas. Are you, are you, what kind of router do you have? How old is it? Talk to me about that.
14: It's probably beyond my knowledge, but it's a Telstra box that sits probably 3 meters from the TV. It's in the same room, near a window.
1: Yep.
14: You've got other devices that have no issue, still stay connected. It's just the TV that drops out.
1: Okay, so what I want you to try first is I want you to log on to your Telstra box, and I want you to, if it's sort of the modern smart modem version that they've got, you can log on to the Telstra box, and you can start, and you can look at the devices concurrently connected to it, and then what you can do is you can start telling which device to go onto what network band, for example. So you got the 2.5G and you got the 5G, 5 gigahertz. I want you to start putting more of the things onto the 2.5 gigahertz, all of the slow stuff in the house that doesn't need to be fast. And then that will clear up space on your 5 gigahertz band for things such as your Sony Smart TV. Now, clearing that bandwidth, so to speak, that should fix the problem. That should fix the problem for you. Now, the other thing I want you to do is to make sure it's not a Wi-Fi issue. I want you to make sure it's not a TV issue, rather, by if you've got an Ethernet cable, you said it's only 3 meters away, if you've got an Ethernet cable, plug it into the TV and just leave it plugged in. And if that works, then we know it's to do with your Wi-Fi and the TV talking together, and my first solution should help you. Either way, if you do that today, tomorrow morning, sleeping in, you'll be having a much better Sunday morning.
15: Very good. So it's nothing to do with the age of the TV. The TV's only 3 years old. It's a Bravia 4K.
1: No. Every time I've seen this, it's because the Wi-Fi, the TV is connecting on a, because you've got two bands, a minimum two bands. You've got two, some depending on the router's got three. But you've got two bands, and the short distance faster band, the 5 band, is overloaded with all sorts of junk that doesn't need to be on that band. And if you move it to those devices to the lower band, you get a better performance for faster downloading content such as streaming television.
15: Fantastic. Thank you.
2: Good on you. Thanks, Nicholas. And he's got a good TV there, hasn't he? Only 3 years old, the Sony Bravia.
1: Great
2: TV.
1: Mate. Great TV. Sony's just sold the Bravia TV business to TCL. We're going to talk to Richard from TCL in a bit. But next year, there's going to be a whole new lease of life on Sony Bravia because TCL will be taking over the global marketing and promotion and distribution of the Bravia business. So big things ahead for those.
2: Will it still be called Sony Bravia?
1: Yeah, it will be. And what we've heard, and there's no official announcements yet, but they're going to have Sony Bravia at the premium end of the market.
2: Right.
1: Right. So they'll sell less Bravias worldwide, but they will be the top spec premium.
2: Top of the wazza.
1: Correct.
2: Yeah, good stuff. Ruth, good morning.
16: Good morning. I've got an iPhone 15 and I did the upload of the iOS. Yeah. 22.52, and that was in July. And my contacts are all gone, and we cannot get them back.
1: And so you updated iOS, and then your contacts got deleted.
16: That's right.
1: Okay. All right. So have you checked your Apple account through a browser to see if your contacts are there?
16: Did that. And we've got a family package of the iCloud. So we've been in there too, and we can't find it.
1: And this has been gone for a while?
16: Yes, but we did it, I did it in July, end of July. So, so probably a few days afterwards.
1: All right, let me ask you these questions. Yeah, go on.
16: Sorry, and we called Apple support, and they just giving me the runaround. I'm still... Every time they phone and then they say, we've contacted you, but the phone hasn't rung. So I've got a case number, but that's as far as I've got.
1: Okay. All right. Okay. Oh, good. That's helpful. All right. We're going to make some progress here. The next thing I want you to know, ask is, do you have a Google account on your iPhone at all? Could your contacts have been shared into your Google account?
16: No.
1: Okay. Well, okay. We can't go down that avenue. No. All right. What I need from you is I need your case number and I need your phone number, and I will get a note to Apple, and I got a fairly strong belief, Ruth, that you're going to get a phone call with some meaningful support at the end of it if we introduce them this way. I haven't heard of this before, so I can't tell you what I've done to fix it myself, but or what I would do. But if you've upgraded iOS, done nothing else, and that was last month, and it's been a number of weeks because we're, second half of August, and it hasn't come back yet, because sometimes temporarily, yes, okay, but I'm talking a number of hours or at most a day or so, and your contacts haven't come back, we need Apple support, but you need some proper support here to try and fix it for you, okay?
16: Thank you very much.
2: Good on you, Ruth. We'll get there. Yeah,
1: phone number, and then I'm when I text you, I want your case number and email address. Thank you.
2: Thanks, Ruth, for the call on Life and Technology.
3: 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Julie Andrews' record-breaking 2016 production of My Fair Lady returns to the Sydney Opera House next month. Book now to see this lavish recreation.
17: At Glenorie, Old Northern Road near Meriden Avenue, there's a fallen tree. That's taken down wires. Traffic is affected in both directions. Emergency crews are on site. Watch your speed heading east on Oxford Street along Centennial Park. Your speed is being checked. Same again heading towards Randwick on Allison Road and northbound on Centenary Drive at Rookwood. All the M's and arterial roads are looking like they're off to a good start. As with the rest of Sydney, just keep an eye out for the rain, which is making things a little slippery. Ash Turner, Sydney's 2GB.
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2: We mentioned TCL and bang, there he is.
1: I thought we'd just check out a couple of things on what you should do when you're looking for a new television, especially for watching sport. It's that time of the year when you know some of our favourite sports are on the TV or our team are doing really, really well. Richard Falzon is product manager for TCL Australia. He has generously given up his time to come on and tell us how to do this better. Good morning, Richard.
31: Good morning, Charlie. How are you?
1: Good. Now, tell me the key thing I'm looking for in the store when I'm watching a TV that's going to tell me it's going to deliver sport content the way I want it to.
31: Okay. Key thing is going to be your native refresh rate. Okay. So when you go into the store, you're going to ask the salesman, what's the native refresh rate of the TV? I'm after something for sports. And you want them to come back with you to say 120 hertz. All 100 hertz, 120 hertz, it's the same thing because it's a hardware of giving you more frames into the picture. Now, when you're watching sports, you watch the cricket, you watch the football, you don't want to see a streak moving around the ball. And what having 120 hertz does, it's putting the frames in there so you're not having to sort of put in fake frames in the picture to sort of eliminate. It'll give you a solid look. And what I tell people, even when customers, when you another way to look at this is look at credits rolling on the screen. Yeah. If your credits look smooth moving up and down, or even when you watch the news in the morning, that text that moves from left to right, if it's smooth, that means your sports are going to look clear. If that's jittering or your credits are jittering, it's that's going to translate when you watch your sports with ball movements and fast moving items and so forth.
1: Very good. Now, a couple, like there's all these numbers when we go buy a TV. Give me two or three numbers and very quickly, what is it that they mean and what number should I be looking for?
31: Okay. Nits of brightness. That's how bright your TV is. So if you've got a really bright room, you want something that's got a high nits of numbers, something over 700 or 800 at a minimum for a bright
1: room. What's the next one?
31: Dimming zones. Okay, so if you're looking at a mini LED, something like that, dimming zones. The higher the dimming zones means the more high contrast you're going to get in your TV, higher sort of levels between black and white. So your dark scenes are going to look beautiful, but then your bright scenes are going to look beautiful as well too. And the more dimming zones mean, you're not going to get light going where it doesn't need to be. You're not going to get glowing around the edges.
1: Richard, perfect. You give me three things. I can walk into a store this afternoon, buy an excellent TV that's going to display my sport, have it at home before tonight's sports. Thank you for your time, and we'll all be looking out for TCL when we go into Harvey Norman. We really appreciate your help this morning.
2: Richard Felsen, TCL Australia.
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2: Yeah.
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2: How about that?
1: Smart, huh?
2: It just gets better, Charlie. 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And we'll see you again next week. Enjoy your week.
1: Thanks, Darren. See you, mate.
2: See you, Charlie.
29: 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GB News.
12: It's 9 o'clock. Good morning. I'm Toby Goff. A 28-year-old man accused of killing an American health insurance boss has pleaded guilty to a New York court. Nine's US correspondent Lily Greer has the details.
13: Luigi Mangione has told a Manhattan courtroom in the lead-up to shooting UnitedHealthcare executive Brian Thompson in December 2024, he'd contacted the insurer posing as an investor to get details about an annual investors conference to locate the 50-year-old. He pleaded guilty to two federal charges of stalking with the intent to kill. The 28-year-old faces life in prison. He also told the court at the time of the shooting he'd suffered years of back pain and navigating the American insurance system. He'll be sentenced in December. In the United States, Lily Greer.
12: Meanwhile, Donald Trump has threatened to declare the Strait of Hormuz American territory once the war with Iran concludes. The US president is pointing to the ongoing naval blockade as proof he has control over the oil shipping channel. Transit remains down to just a handful of ships a day. Back home, travellers in and out of Sydney Airport could face further delays today due to new operational constraints managing air traffic control staff. There are growing calls for Air Services Australia Chief Rob Sharp to be sacked as regulators investigate three separate near misses in as many weeks. Federal Transport Minister Catherine King has now placed the agency under supervision. The state's transport minister has thanked the public for its patience after a power fault crippled Sydney's train network on Friday's evening commute. Stranded passengers were escorted from stationary trains between Newtown and Central before emergency crews worked through the night to clear the corridor. John Graham says passengers can be confident the city's network is now operating on schedule.
14: It has had a big impact, but services have returned to normal. The message for the public is you can travel on the train system now without interruption.
12: A land and air search for a missing bushwalker in the Southern Highlands is entering its third day. 18-year-old Lily Hooper vanished after setting off on a hike along Bonham Pick Trail in Natai National Park on Wednesday. Police and rescue teams are continuing to sweep the rugged bushland after finding her parked car near the trailhead. Also making news, senators have given the federal government the green light to pass reforms to the National Disability Insurance Scheme. Two women are facing commercial drug supply charges after an early morning police raid in Sydney's southwest. And a tsunami warning has been triggered off the coast of Indonesia after a magnitude 7.7 earthquake hit the country's Flores region. In finance, one Australian dollar is buying around 70.81 US cents.
29: 87, 2GB. 1926 to 2026. 100 years of 2GB.
12: The AFL's minor premiers have been crowned in fine fashion, with Fremantle taking a 24-point win over Adelaide at Perth Stadium. It's the club's second minor title, the first being more than a decade ago. The Dolphins have destroyed the Seagulls' finals hopes in the NRL with a 22-0 domination at Brookvale Oval. Meanwhile, the Rabbitohs have kept their chances of a top eight finish alive after overpowering the Bulldogs 22 points to 6 at Accor Stadium. Lock Cameron Murray praising his side's concrete defence.
15: A lot of great efforts out there. People turning up for each other and putting their bodies on the line, particularly early in that game. 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
12: And Australia is looking for early wickets in Darwin this morning, trailing Bangladesh by 153 on day three, their first test in Darwin. The tourists currently sit at 351 with four wickets in hand. That's news and sport.
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19: There's a fallen tree and wires down at Glenory on Old Northern Road near Meriden Avenue. Traffic is affected in both directions and emergency crews are on site. At Stanmore, back to Newington Day has College Lane closed through to 5 o'clock for Savo. Traffic controllers and signage are in place. There's lots of pedestrians around. Slow down in the area. Other than that, all arterial roads are looking well medicated and providing a smooth run this morning, but there's patchy rain in parts, making things a little slippery. Just try to drive to conditions. Ash Turner, Sydney's 2GB.
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12: Partly cloudy with a slight chance of a shower and light winds. Tops of 19 degrees in the city, 17 in the west. Showers easing tomorrow, a high of 19 again. Looking ahead, a shower or two on Monday, Tuesday and Wednesday. Partly cloudy Thursday. Right now in the city, it's 13 degrees. The same in Gosford. It's 12 degrees in Bankstown and Lucas Heights. 11 at Campbelltown and Terry Hills. 10 degrees in Penrith. I'm Toby Goff. 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
7: Never a dull moment in Canberra, and the best in the business to tell us all about the week that was is the Australian's national editor, and I'm going to put this out there, the Australian newspaper's most popular TikToker, Dennis Shanahan. Good morning. Is that true?
12: Well, I'm told it's true. I find it hard to believe, given that I don't have a TikTok account. But anyway, I saw the truth is I actually sort of, you know, I can talk more and better than I can write, so
7: I'll be having a look at you on TikTok a little bit later on, knowing all of this. Hard to believe, mate, isn't it, that this this podcast has given us weeks and weeks of headlines, and my views on the Prime Minister are well known, but he was missing from the national media coverage because he was having a break. He came back. He gave away $2.5 million per job in the Hunter, which would make the unions very happy. And a question was put to him. Chris Minns didn't defend him, but he certainly tried to move the issue along. And he answers the question by saying, "Oh, we had a nice dinner." I mean, the bloke, you can't trust a word he says in my book. Anyway, we've got another week out of it. Where did we find ourselves today?
12: Well, what we've gone through is, of course, the Prime Minister should never have done the interview. Even if he did do the interview, you know, and I can understand people needing to do podcasts and videos. The point is he should never have answered the questions either about shagging Kylie Minogue or the dissing the melons, the culturally important gifts from the Japanese Prime Minister to him. He shouldn't have done any of that. His office put out a bit of an apology to Kylie Minogue. That was it. But what's happened is there started to be commentary in Japan. Last week, there was some commentary by a senior female journalist in Japan who was complaining about it, picked up on it. And then the former ambassador for Japan in Australia, Shingo Yagudame, said that, you know, this was a very bad look. And since then, we've had non-stop demands for the Prime Minister to apologise, and his absolute refusal to do so. He keeps denying anything went on. They actually leaked diplomatic cables to try and defend his position, and the Japanese have been bending over backwards to help him out.

0: is John Lewis.
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13: Yeah, it's 9:45. Dennis Shanahan joining me as he does every Saturday morning. And Dennis, the RBA kept interest rates on hold this week, but forecasts around productivity are a worry, aren't they?
14: Well, they certainly are. And what is clear, all of the banks, and in fact, the Reserve Bank itself has hinted that while interest rates didn't go up this month, they haven't decided to bring them down, and there's still a very good chance they will go up, and that the chance of them coming down within the next 2 years by the economists and the markets are now saying that is unlikely. So we're likely to have higher interest rates for longer, lower productivity, and the bank itself said that if inflation had just been the measure by which they decided on rates, they would have put rates up this week because of inflation, the danger of inflation. But they also have to take into account jobs, and the RBA is trying to avoid crunching the economy and increasing the jobless figures. So this is a very delicate balance that the Reserve Bank is doing. It's getting no help from the government, which continues to spend money. It continues to refuse to cut services and so forth, while the Reserve Bank constantly says government spending is the big problem. And so what we are seeing overall is an economy which is not performing well, and yet the government is using the fact that interest rates didn't go up as some sort of a tick. It's just a warning from the Reserve Bank, and we really have to, you know, knuckle down on the economy. Productivity is lower. All of the major banks are saying things are a problem. And, of course, we've got decline in the housing market, very much a slowing in sales because of higher interest rates and the big budget decisions. So a lot to come yet on the economy.
13: Spike Milligan would be proud of the Tomago story. So you net zero your way into power being so expensive that a mining company that makes $20 billion goes to government and says, oi, can you give us a hand? And then the government says, oh, yeah, let's do that. And then they go standing alongside the mining company saying, oh, look, we're saving all these jobs. Turns out they're spending about $2.5 million per job. The Tomago story, what did you make of that?
14: Well, look, it's worse than what you've just portrayed as well, Luke, because the whole thing about Tomago is that Tomago was put where it is because it was close to cheap, highly effective coal reserves in the Hunter. And that's what kept Tomago going. Aluminium production eats electricity. It's referred to sometimes as solid electricity. Huh. You have to have cheap electricity to make aluminium. And, of course, the government's climate change policies say that Tomago has to shift to renewable energy. And this is where it gets worse. After they've said, okay, you can have $2.6 billion of taxpayers' funds to keep it going because we're actually forcing you to close it by higher energy costs, the renewable energy deal, which was meant to replace the coal-fired power going into Tomago, hasn't been sorted out. Still not negotiated. And the companies producing the renewable energy haven't yet finished a deal where they can say they can supply enough electricity to Tomago. This is a roundabout of madness, and it is just more evidence of the failure of ideological pressure on industry and the economy and the continuing spending of money.
13: Amazing stuff. Here's one without notice. Do you think Albo goes to the election, which is still some time off, as a Labor Party candidate?
14: Yes, I do. I think that, well, again, anything can happen, but the situations are that he still has one of the biggest majorities in history. The coalition is still split between the Conservatives and the moderates in the Liberal Party, and with the One Nation hiving off National Party votes, with Matt Canavan trying to sort of restore some of the standing of the Nats in the country. But what we actually have is no other real candidate for Anthony Albanese. Now, other prime ministers, Julia Gillard, Kevin Rudd, Tony Abbott, Malcolm Turnbull, they all went into slumps and didn't recover, mainly because there was somebody else out there tunnelling away and getting ready to take over. Yeah. Now, in this situation, what we have is, apart from a lack of talent, we have the lack of anyone who really thinks they're in a strong enough position to take on Anthony Albanese. We can see people positioning themselves. Just have a look at how they're out there parading. Mm. But the death of the budget, the botching of the budget, has really damaged Jim Chalmers, who was seen as the real, you know, pretender to the throne. Richard Marles, as deputy, isn't considered that. Tanya Plibersek, she's out there flexing her muscles, although she's defending, you know, Anthony Albanese after making misogynist comments. So all of these things damage, you know, they all go through. Mm. But I think the position is Anthony Albanese will lead the Labor Party to the next election.
13: Good on you, mate. Have a wonderful weekend. I'll speak to you in a week's time.
14: Cheers.
13: Thank you, Dennis Shanahan.
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15: We're the people who entertain you here on 2GB. There's a fallen tree that's taken down wires at Glenorie on Old Northern Road near Meriden Avenue. Traffic is affected in both directions at Stanmore. Back to Newington Day has College Lane closed through to 5 o'clock. The Savo road damage on the Central Coast will slow you down if you're heading north on Brisbane Water Drive at the Boulevard. And the Eels doubleheader is on later today at Combank Stadium. Advice is to avoid Parramatta CBD after lunch. 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
13: 5 to 10. I should tell you today marks the 81st anniversary of victory in the Pacific and the end of hostilities in WW2 with the surrender of Japan to Allied forces in 1945. It is a day where Australia recognises the sacrifices so many people made for the freedoms we do enjoy today, including almost 40,000 Australians who gave their lives during the war. There is a VP Day commemoration today in Sydney. It's at the Cenotaph at Martin Place. It starts at 11 a.m. Lest we forget. The quiz today. We've got the 2026 Sydney Comedy Review presented by 2GB at the State Theatre later in the year, featuring Vince Sorrenti, Mary Custis as Effie, Jonathan Biggins, Phil Scott, amongst others. You can get tickets and info at comedyhq.com.au. You win a double pass if you can get the quiz sorted out today. 3 questions. Here's question one for Brisbane listeners. It's a 4BC prize pack. Question one, which State of Origin coach announced he was stepping down from his role yesterday? Easy. Which State of Origin coach announced he was stepping down from his role yesterday? Don't call now. We'll get you to call later. That is question number
2: one.
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13: Almost news time here. Still no update on that earthquake, magnitude 7.6, which struck off the east coast of Indonesia in the last couple of hours. We're standing by to find out the latest there. And just repeating, despite reports earlier today, we've referred to them, Sydney Airport tell us that there are no delays and only a couple of cancellations, which they've referred us to the airlines about, so not their issue. So things might be all right there if you're travelling. News is next.
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32: It's 10 o'clock. Good morning. I'm Toby Goff. The Federal Transport Minister is being pressured to urgently resolve air traffic controller shortages causing ongoing chaos at Sydney Airport. After a series of flight delays and near misses, Catherine King has ordered her department to oversee the head of Air Services Australia. The government says emergency measures are being rolled out, but industry leaders warn critical staffing gaps could threaten flight schedules. Sydney MP Sophie Scomps has told Nine the issues must be a top priority.
33: The minister needs to be acting on it and making sure that there is a solution to the problem, whether that's getting rid of the CEO and finding somebody new, but also addressing the absolute root cause of this problem. It's been ongoing for a long time now, a chronic shortage.
32: One Nation is calling on the federal government to immediately stop migration from destinations marked Do Not Travel. Countries with the DFAT warning include locations